0: Bob Parker and Kelvin Washington.
1: Hour number two.
0: Number two.
1: Here on a Funky Flashback Friday, Rob Parker, Kelvin Washington.
2: Kevin!
1: It is.

0: FSR on YouTube. Hit that subscribe button. Do the thumbs up icon like the Knicks did back in the day. Comment away.
1: Hey, yo.
0: There you go. Hey, check it out. Yo. Our YouTube channel is popping. Watch us live right now and just

0: Sean King. Give us some NFL stuff coming up in about 28 minutes. That and much more coming up. But Kelvin, hour number two, as we talk about it, there was news, Kawhi Leonard news, about this never-ending story here. What do you got?
1: Never-ending story. Like that movie when I was a kid. Alex, you remember that one?
2: Great movie.
1: Yeah, yeah. Didn't the dog look like, I used to think he looked like a big corn on the cob, the little dog in that movie.
2: Remember that's funny.
1: Or the little dragon thing.
2: Yeah.
0: Was it a cream style corn or no?
1: No, it was on the cob. It was on the cob. It was still on the cob. So we got
2: that's what I called a reach around dog.
0: I don't
1: hold up.
2: What? Hold up.
1: This is Rob, we've been talking about this now. That near year, Pablo Torre ain't playing around. So Pablo Torre finds out his podcast on the latest episode there that apparently that aspiration deal that Kawhi was, you know, had allegedly isn't the only one. So scoreboard manufacturer Daktronics, they built that $100 million video board. So by the way, I still haven't been to the Intuit Dome. I know you've been there a handful of times. The Clippers.
0: Beautiful.
1: Intuit.
0: Yeah. Just spectacular. Like,
1: So the company that built all those screens in there, and they had apparently hired Kawhi to a multi-million dollar sponsorship deal for which he has done, of course, no work. And that is according to Pablo Torre. And of course, he has some sources. One at a high level source said under contract for Intuit Dome went on to say that he's 1,000% sure, that they were circumventing the salary cap, when it comes to this.
0: Okay.
1: So people with it. Yeah. And they went on to say real quick, that they're not a company that you would see a celebrity endorser for. It wasn't coming out on their end. The Clippers were technically kind of funding it, and it was funneling money from the Clippers to Daktronics back to Kawhi.
0: I'll let you start. Where are you on this? Because you know where I'm going to make my case.
1: I do know where you are,
0: and I'd rather hear from you.
1: Get where you are. My main issue, just a little bit, the contrast that I think of where you're going to go is, if you're Adam Silver and the whole point of the collective bargaining agreement, right? You get the owners, you get the players, they all come together. And we all agree. Y'all say, all right, we all agree on this. This certain amount of money, certain amount of dollars is what you have to spend. I think it's like nearly $200 million, whatever it is. And here are the rules. Here's what you can do. Here's what you can't do. And the point is to make it fair for all teams so that everybody's on the up and up and they all have a chance to compete. And so if you have teams that are circumventing that. And to me, this is where I have issue with Kawhi. If this was just a scenario where he said, hey, I'm Clippers, I want to come back to L.A., I'm from Riverside, which is, you know, right outside of L.A., and help me out, and all right, we'll figure it out, let's get you there. And, oh, yeah, we got this thing, some endorsement, and Kawhi was just kind of, oh, I don't know. He and Uncle Dennis, specifically Uncle Dennis, when you go back to the Raptors, tried to pull this move off with the Raptors. And the Raptors said, no, we love you. We want a championship with you. We want you to extend the contract, stay with us, but we ain't doing no shady stuff. And then for them to just go to L.A., and not just go on the up and up and say, hey, we'll come only if you sign a regular contract with the NBA on the up and up. And then we do some shady stuff. And that's where you get into the aspiration deal. And now we're finding out allegedly about this Daktronics deal. So I feel Kawhi Leonard is absolutely responsible because if Uncle Dennis is representing you, you're all in, you go for this, you sign on, you're getting the reaping the benefits for it and ain't had to do no work. Clearly, you're a part of it. Now, clearly, Steve Ballmer is a part of this as well, and he and the organization for being the ones funneling the money, you know, going with this, you know, as paying aspiration, again, this random company, which looks like it might have been a shell company, and now Daktronics, which, yeah, we built your screen, but you're putting a little extra dough in there so that we can get this to Kawhi for another sponsorship and endorsement, which he ain't did nothing for. This is where you got to make sure you lever the hammer if you're Adam Silver. My last point, but, and it's a big but, we talking maybe Nicki Minaj, Cardi B, Meg Thee Stallion.
0: I was going to say Bathsheba, but.
1: Bathsheba? It ain't happening, Rob. Steve Ballmer is not about to get in crazy trouble. We talk about it all the time. Richest owner in the league.
0: Yep.
1: Just built this beautiful Intuit Dome. Adam Silver doesn't come down on anybody about anything. And so it's nothing's going to happen. And I also think the owners, Rob, I think the owners who would have to get involved in this, I don't think they want you to make a big fuss about it if Adam Silver doesn't say to owners, hey, what do you guys want to do? Because I think they got skeleton in their closets. I think they've got some things that they've done. And I don't think Kawhi is the only one that has partaken into some of this shady going on with some extra money, some random endorsements. And I think they're like, look, just find Steve Ballmer a couple bucks. He's got it. He's good for it. Maybe Kawhi has to, you know, miss a few games and then we move on. because I don't want you to start come lifting up our rocks, you know, lifting up our under our bed, looking in our closets and finding out what we got going on. Cause I feel that there has to be some more of this. Now, I'm not saying every team, but some more. And if you're the owners, you start picking on Steve Ballmer, he's going to start looking at y'all too.
0: See, here's my issue. This isn't about Kawhi Leonard. It just isn't. Steve Ballmer and the Clippers organizations are the ones who have to follow the rules. You just brought it up, Kelvin. Kawhi asked for some monkey business with the Raptors. They said, no, thank you, but no thank you. Thanks for the championship, but we're not going down that road. It's just not about Kawhi. I don't care what anybody says. I could ask for anything. I could ask Fox Sports Radio to do something illegal. Don't pay me. Pay me under the table, Kelvin, so I don't have to pay taxes. Right?
1: Mm-hmm.
0: And Fox Sports Radio said, no. We want you on the air. We want to pay you. But we got to go through the tax system and the government. No way, no how are we paying you under the table. Because they're the ones that's going to face the brunt of it, right? For doing the chicanery.
1: Mm-hmm.
0: And that's why I think this is about Steve Ballmer. You can focus all you want on Kawhi Leonard. Stop. It ain't. He can't make them do this. He can ask for whatever he wants. I want half of the moon. I think it's misguided. Go after Steve Ballmer and his people who turned the other way, who did not follow the rules and the collective bargaining, who were trying to pull a fast one on the other owners who are supposedly following the rules on how much money is to be spent and how you're supposed to do it. You see what I'm saying?
1: I do, but I
0: and that's where the commissioner comes back. Go ahead. What's the pushback?
1: The pushback is, it takes two to tango.
0: No.
1: So if I'm asking you to do something wrong and illegal, and you say, cool, I'm down, and then I receive said money for illegal activity, how am I not in the wrong? If I got drugs to offer you, you say, cool, I want to buy the drugs, you take the drugs, but and you give me money, are we not both implicit
0: no,
1: in this?
0: No. Not in this case, because the rules and the way the CBA and everything set up.
1: Is that the only salary you're supposed to get, Kawhi? I'm making it up.
0: Okay.
1: Say it's 4 years, $100 million, but then you get $25 million.
0: It's not the person who asked you. It's the person who actually does it. Kawhi can't do it by himself.
1: Rob Parker.
0: No.
1: Did he not cast a check? I'm cashing the checks, then I'm in on it.
0: No. The team is the one that has to draw the line. Not the player asking for you to do something illegal or against
1: Parker,
0: the rules.
1: I don't even know who you are right now.
0: I'm telling you.
1: You get on the soapbox and you start telling people, Alex, you know how much time did he get? You can't do that. Wrong is wrong. Cheaters are cheaters. Da da da da. Now all of a sudden Kawhi can offer, hey y'all, real quick, y'all want to cheat? They're like, yeah, let's cheat. He's like, cool, let's cheat. And it gets a check, cash a check,
0: no,
1: but somehow it ain't on him.
0: No, it's on Steve Ballmer. I bet you if you talk to most people, Alex, you could ask for something to be illegal or whatever, right? I'm the one dishing out the money. I'm the one who is breaking.
1: But the money's illegal,
0: no,
1: Rob.
0: No, but I'm saying I asked for you to do something that is against the rules, and you were complicit. You're the one who decided that you were going to do that instead of pushing back the way Toronto did. Toronto said, no, Alex, no, I don't care what you want. You just helped us win a championship. We'd love for you to stay in Toronto. They said, we're not doing that. And that is my point. The Clippers were like, we could get Kawhi Leonard. What we got to do? Fudge the numbers? Cheat? Kelvin, we'll do whatever we got to do. We'll give money that. No, that's all I'm saying is, I'm not saying Kawhi shouldn't be asking for illegal, being paid through illegal ways, but he can't do it himself. He needs the ownership group and Steve Ballmer to sign off on getting him money.
1: That's
0: that
1: my
0: he should
1: point.
0: Get.
1: Come on out here and dance with me, Rob.
0: No.
1: Like you were dancing the other day. We got it up on our Instagram page. Get out here and tango with me. And that's what he did. He said, hey, excuse me, ma'am. You're looking all pretty over there. Can I have this dance? In this case, the Clippers, and they said, yeah, you can have this dance. And they danced together, Alex. Why is he acting like he doesn't get that?
2: I think he's trying to play a different side to it, Rob, right? So you're trying to say it's not his fault for taking money that he deserved, correct?
0: No, it's yeah, not I'm not mad. I'm saying that if I look at two parties, the guilty party to me is the Clippers and Steve Ballmer for going along.
1: Why can't it be multiple,
0: it.
1: Though? It's not multiple. That's the part I don't. It's not an either or.
0: Because he can't get the money by himself. If the Clippers say we're not doing that, Kawhi doesn't get that money.
1: Alex, if I come to you with a case full of and I say, "Hey, I got a bunch of $100 bills in here, baby," you like, "Okay, whoa." But I say, "Hey, but here's the thing: look real, feel real, but it's counterfeit." And you like, "All right," but I say, "Here you go. It's counterfeit."
0: No, the difference is what you're saying. Is you're offering him something. He didn't come to you with the plan. Alex didn't come to you and ask you for counterfeit bills. Okay?
1: Right. Alex is the Clippers in this. No. I'm coming to them saying, hey, you want to get me? The only thing way you can get me is a normal salary.
0: And once you know they're counterfeit, it's right.
2: I'm not touching it.
0: Okay, and that's where the Clippers are.
1: Once
0: the Clippers know what he's asking is against the rules, they're the ones who say we don't operate. That's not how we run our business. We're above board. Fox but Sports Alex, Radio ain't paying you under the table.
1: Alex, aka Clippers, you know it's counterfeit. You accept the money. We do business together. Are we not both going down?
2: Yeah, that's true then.
1: Thank you.
0: All right. Let's have the listeners.
1: Let's take some calls.
0: Yeah, decide on what side they're on. 877-99 on Fox. High
1: morale, soapbox, wrong is wrong, cheaters are cheaters. Now look at you. I mean, they ain't have to pay him. He's just asking.
0: Wait a minute. I think Bob Kendrick is on the other line. I think you're going to take my award away.
3: Hey, yo.
1: Now I see how you got in that daggone Hall of Game. I got it now.
0: No. 877-99 on Fox. 877-996-6369. We want to hear from you. Who's to blame? Who gets most of the blame? To me, is it the Clippers who went along with the scam, or was it Kawhi who asked about this? You know, doing it illegally and under the table. Who is the one that should get the most blame in this situation? It is the Odd Couple, where we deliver insight, not noise, and we want to hear from you. 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
1: Draymond.
0: That's right. 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Call us. 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And you know what you need to do.
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0: Stick and stay.
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0: Be down with the king here.
1: This is the vacation edition of the Odd Couple right here.
0: Oh, yeah, why? Because you're skating up out of here?
1: Yeah, I'm skating out of here, yeah.
0: Yeah, I bet. I'll be back Monday, and then I'll be right behind you out there in Atlanta, man. Should be a good time.
1: I don't know. I'm excited about Atlanta. I don't know. Like, really, like, I can't.
2: I wonder why.
1: I don't know.
0: I was about to say. Well, I will stall them out, Alex. We know the obvious. But you do get giddy. I mean, you lose 40, 50 pounds because of NABJ, largely. Not only, true. But largely. So it's a real big deal. And I feel the same way. It's so funny. By the end of the week, Rob, I'm always like, all right, yeah, I'm, you know, because obviously, you know, I got a wife, I got kids to get home. So I'm like, all right, it's time to, you know, I'm
1: done. Right.
0: And then afterwards, I'm like, maybe I'll take a break and maybe I want, you know, a little, maybe take a year or two off. By about November, I'm like, when is it ABJ coming? Like,
1: and next year is Houston. So Houston. That's another place you want to go, right?
0: Mm-hmm.
1: Yeah, we'll be in Houston.
0: Yeah, oh, yeah, Houston going to be lit too. Yep. So looking forward to it. Hey, Sean King on the way. We'll be down with the King. We'll talk to him. And, catch up. Good to talk to him. Haven't done it in a while. Stream us live wherever you happen to be in the iHeart app. Catch us in all your favorite Fox Sports Radio shows live 24/7 in the new and improved iHeart app. Just search Fox Sports Radio in the app to stream us live all day, every day. 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All right, let's get to it. Rob, 877-99 on Fox. Apparently, Kawhi, according to Pablo Torre's podcast, there is another business, Daktronics, that could be involved in some illegal funneling of money to Kawhi.
3: I'm a fun and, guy.
0: I say fun guy got to be a part of this, this punishment. Rob says it's all Steve Ballmer and the Clippers. What say you? Who we got?
1: Carl in Mobile, Alabama. You're on the Odd Couple Fox Sports Radio. What's up, Carl?
4: What's up, guys? I hope y'all have a great, lead into the weekend and everything. I'm glad y'all talking about this.
1: Yeah, I can't wait.
0: Appreciate it, man.
4: Yes, sir. I hate to say this. It sounds like I'm, you know, saying you're both right, but you're kind of both right. But I want to say it like this. Rob, as far as you're concerned, it is the team that's going to accept most of responsibility because I think the way the collective bargaining agreement works, the player's representative has to try to get the most money for the player. The player is, by signing with that agent, he gives him all the responsibility. So it's between the agent and the team. Now, as far as Kelvin, where they're both involved, if Kawhi Leonard made money that he did not report to the IRS, the tax, and paid, in other words, he's saying I signed a $100 million contract, and then off the books, he got,
0: you got another 20.
4: Million. Yeah, he's in trouble.
1: Oh, that's different, right? Oh, no. He would be that's definitely different. All right.
0: What I also find Carl and Rob interesting in this too, I didn't mention this earlier, is we know he's been doing business with Uncle Dennis for his whole career. He done kicked Uncle Dennis off the team. And I feel like this is one of them, unk forever. I love you. You're part of the family.
1: Well, just go sit down for me. It also can be my agent handles all my things. I didn't even know what was going on.
0: Well, I mean, that's how you play it for sure.
1: Of course. I mean, I'm just saying that's the conversation.
0: Rob, you know this. When you have agents, you sign on to things, you still assume responsibility.
1: No,
0: to
1: I'm saying, but that's what you would try.
0: I think Uncle Dennis is going to be the fall guy, but like a wink, wink fall guy. Like, don't worry about it. You'll be all right, Uncle.
1: Alex in Detroit. You're on the Odd Couple Fox Sports Radio. What's up, Alex?
5: What's going on?
1: How are you?
0: What up, though?
5: I'm good, man. Look, let me say this before I make my point. Kelvin, I feel like you represent Michigan. I know you're not exactly from Detroit, but I feel like you represent as well. I be listening to you, man. You all that.
0: Rob, man, come on, man. I appreciate
5: Rob
0: that, brother.
5: Rob is funny. Sometimes he be on something different, but he is funny.
1: I spent 20 years in Detroit. What are you saying? My barbershop's on 7 Mile Road.
5: I know it's on 7 Mile Road. I don't get my hair cut there. I'm bald.
1: Okay. But all good.
5: So here's the thing. Let's say, for example, I think both of them hold responsibility, both parties.
0: Right.
5: Let's say, for example, I'm married and I go to a woman I like and I'm like, look, you know, can we step out together? And she say, yeah. My wife finds out. I can't be like, hey, that was her fault. I just asked.
1: No. No. You're not both wrong.
5: Yes,
1: you're wrong because you're having a commitment to your wife. She has no commitment. She has no commitment to anything. Your commitment is with your wife.
0: Yeah, yeah. The smoke is coming to you. The smoke is coming to you
1: because you made a commitment.
5: I hear you. If I didn't tell her, that I wasn't.
1: It doesn't matter. It doesn't matter. It doesn't matter. No, it doesn't. No, it doesn't.
5: That's just your opinion. It does matter.
1: How does it matter?
5: She knows. Oh, let me tell you. Let me tell you. If I let her know that I'm still connected to somebody else, I'm married.
1: No,
5: it don't matter the situation.
1: No, yes, it does. Your commitment. You went to.
5: And she still messed with me.
1: No.
5: We both wrong.
1: No, you're wrong.
0: Well, I think what he said. Look, you're right morally. Like the lady's wrong, but between like the. With the wife, and if it comes down to divorce court and all that, it's going to be the man in this.
1: The right. The woman, she said, she could be like,
0: she's wrong morally, but not like.
1: No. He went to church and stood up and married somebody, and then to act like, oh, well, but she went along with it. No, you're the one married. All right, let's go to Jermaine in California. You're on the Odd Couple Fox Sports Radio. What's up, Jermaine?
2: What's going on? God is good.
0: All the time.
2: All the time. Hey, man. All right, so look, I'm going to give you the best analogy. All right, Kawhi wrong, and I'm going to tell you what's going on. All right, look, when your grannies tell you don't touch that cookie jar and you still touch it, guess what? You was wrong. You guilty. You feel me? So Kawhi wrong because they offered him money and he took it. You know what I mean? So he wrong. I'm just saying.
1: The Clippers are wrong. They went along with the
0: scheme. No, they're both wrong is the point, y'all. They're both wrong.
1: All right, let's squeeze in one more. Let's go to Dion in Texas. You're on the Odd Couple Fox Sports Radio. What's up, Dion? How are you?
3: Hey, good, guys. Enjoyed the show all weekend.
1: Thank you.
3: I'll just say, in my opinion, I do look at Kawhi Leonard a whole lot differently than I did a year or two ago. I think that both are guilty, and Kawhi is going to, if it happened just one time, we could say it's a one-off. But we got multiple accounts of this happening in different times.
1: Allegedly.
3: So I'm going to have to go ahead and say it's a 50-50. Kawhi, I think they should banish him from the league for a year. I really do. I swear.
1: And Steve Ballmer, what happens to him? Tell me what they're going to do to Steve Ballmer, the richest owner in the NBA.
3: They got to figure it out. I'm asking you.
1: I want you to be the commissioner. Tell me. What are they going to do? You to be Dion. What are you going to do? Steve Ballmer went along with this. What are you going to do to Steve Ballmer?
3: Oh, it's going to be so light. I'm going to say you can't come to your own arena for a year, okay, and you're giving us draft picks for like 5 years. And
0: that's a good one.
3: And that's it.
1: Good luck.
0: Because that would affect that. He would hate that. We know how, Rob, you've been there. You know how it is. He loves the game. He loves to be a part of it.
1: No, take the organization away from him. You want to do that? May force him to sell like they forced Donald Sterling. You want to do that?
0: But ain't gonna get. He ain't on tape talking.
6: Why?
0: Why
6: do you like Magic? You don't have to bring that black guy.
0: That's why they ain't gonna do it, Rob. Sean King on the other side. We'll chop it up with him right now. He is Steve DeSager getting you updated.
7: Hey, Steve.
8: Hello. We had 4 rain delays in Major League Baseball. Things are finally getting underway in those cities. In fact, in Philadelphia, where the Phils are going to be hosting Toronto, first pitch is just a few minutes away. The Yankees say top of the hour, they're going to get underway in the home game against an Atlanta team that's won 8 in a row. Yankees lefty Carlos Rodon will start AAA rehab on Saturday after an elbow injury. Mets had a brief rain delay in Pittsburgh. New York Mets up 6-0 now at the Pirates in the bottom of the 4th. And they've gotten started after a rain delay in D.C. Nationals and Reds even 3-3 in the top of the 3rd. The Red star pitcher Hunter Green will have another elbow surgery next week. The Angels got an early Mike Trout home run. Marlins have come back with a bases loaded walk to tie 1-1 against the Halos top of the 5th. The Red Sox have won 8 in a row. They're already up 9-0 on the A's in the top of the 5th. And the Athletics do not have a hit yet. It's 4 1/3 perfect for Peyton Tolley, the Red Sox starter, and 10 strikeouts already. The A's have lost 8 straight, and the Athletics and general manager David Force parted ways today. Guardians lead at the White Sox 2-1 in the bottom of the 3rd. The Brewers, with the best record in baseball, are up 4-2 in the 4th against the Minnesota Twins. The Twins place pitcher Joe Ryan on the injured list with a glute strain. Royals at home ahead of the Cubs early, 1-0 in the top of the 2nd. And underway, Orioles at Rangers scoreless in the 2nd. By the way, the Dodgers' new pitcher, Tarek Skubal, will start at home Monday, and Blake Snell is due to go Tuesday, coming back from minor league rehab for L.A. The Kansas City Chiefs say quarterback Patrick Mahomes will likely miss their preseason opener next week, coming off knee surgery last year. The Saints signed backup linebacker Deion Jones, a New Orleans native and from LSU. Jordan Spieth barely made the cut in Greensboro at 3 under par. Coco Gauff has won her third-round tennis match in Toronto. Back to you.
0: All right, way to go, Coco. Thank you, Steve. Appreciate it. It's the Odd Couple, Rob Parker, Kelvin Washington, on a funky Flashback Friday. We are now, for the first time in a long time, joined by our man, Sean King. We are down with the King, former NFL quarterback, Fox Sports Radio NFL analyst, and real Sean King on X. And Sean, I see you out here, man. You said bump that. I'm about to get back in shape, summer ready out here in these streets. I see you out here working out, bruh.
7: Hey, live from Las Vegas, Nevada. I saw what Phillip Rivers did last year.
1: Oh, no, please. Oh, please.
7: Breaking news.
1: Stop. Oh, God.
7: On the Odd Couple. If Baker Mayfield decides to hold out, I'll be a viable option for Tampa.
1: Unbelievable.
0: Go back to the old squad and get busy, huh?
7: How y'all doing, man? I miss y'all.
1: I know.
0: Yeah, man. Good to have you back, man. We were just talking about how we had chopped it up with you in quite some time, man. But stay there for a minute. What do you, well, I mean, that's your old team. I'm sure you got some people
1: down
0: there
1: still.
0: Well, what do you do? Is it give him his bread or let him go and start young? What they doing?
7: Here's the problem. Everything you do when you're leading up to a new contract matters. People seem to forget that if I'm not mistaken, the Bucks lost our last 7 games and missed the playoffs with losses to the Saints, the Falcons, the Dolphins. A lot of that was because Baker was turning the football over. So there's a part of me that feels for Baker. Like, overall, he's done enough to probably get a big deal. But the recency says, hold on. You know, like, people forget that. Remember, if I'm not mistaken, we lost our last 7 games. And that's why
0: Sean, he was throwing to me and Rob, though.
1: I know.
0: Sean,
1: Who was he throwing to? My God. I'm just saying. Everybody was hurt.
7: Well, listen, guys. I mean, it's a no-fault league, right?
1: I get it.
7: The only thing I'm saying, and listen, I'm a player advocate. I want all those guys to get paid. But when you lose your last 7 games and you're turning the football over, you kind of give away a lot of leverage, especially when you look at what the market is for extensions for top-level quarterbacks.
1: I just think there's so few good quarterbacks, and you know in this league, half of the league would give up their quarterback in a minute if they thought they could get a quarterback to improve their quarterback play. There's so many bad quarterbacks, Sean. If you don't want Baker, that's fine, but if you really think that he's your guy and you look at what happened last year – and say a lot of that. I thought they did him dirty in Cleveland when they won that playoff game. The next year he played injured. You remember that, Sean? And they held it against him. He went out there and played. He was not healthy. They didn't do well. And then they jettisoned him out of Cleveland, and they've been looking for a quarterback ever since.
7: Let me play devil's advocate here and put a conspiracy theory out there in the sports universe.
0: Okay.
7: What if the organization is saying, Todd Bowles and Baker Mayfield, this is put up or shut up. And if we don't like what we see, we're going to go after Mike Tomlin and let Mike Tomlin pick his own quarterback.
1: Okay.
0: Mm.
1: All right. Okay. Speaking of quarterbacks, I want to go to Cleveland.
0: Cleveland!
1: If they want to get...
0: Cleveland!
1: If they want to get Arch Manning, does that mean that Shedeur Sanders will play every game and be the starter? I'm just
7: from everything I've heard, and I see you throwing shade, but that's okay. From everything I've heard, Shedeur is winning the battle so far. I think the final evaluation will be live football. But I do want to pick a little bit at a point that you made. Arch Manning, I love him. I think he's going to have a tremendous year. But Dante Moore, Chris Carr, like, there are a lot of quarterbacks. Yeah. Sam Levitt at LSU.
1: Yeah, but the owner loves him, though. You know that. There's a relationship.
7: I know, and Arch Manning has name recognition, and if it's close, he'll probably get the nod. But to me, there's a group of about 5 or 6 guys who are playing to be the number one pick. Remember, going into last year, people were talking about Nussmeier and Carson Beck and Drew Aller and Fernando Mendoza played himself into the number one pick in the draft.
0: True.
7: I'm just saying, I don't think there's a consensus guy as we get ready to start the college football season. I think the number one pick is going to be determined by actual on-field performance this upcoming season.
1: I agree with that to a certain extent, but not for the Browns. Haslam has this love
0: affair.
1: Has a love affair with the Mannings. That they will, if they have a chance to draft him, I don't care. I believe they'll draft him. That's just because of their history.
7: I don't want to put words in the Manning family's mouth, but we've seen them before not want one of their kinfolk to go to a specific destination. So I'm not sure that
1: they got a relationship with him.
7: Still, I don't want him to go to Cleveland. I mean, historically,
1: everybody said don't go to Joe Burrow, not to go to Cincinnati. I could go give you the tapes and all the conversation that he shouldn't go there. He took that team to the Super Bowl. That's what everybody told him. Don't go to Cincinnati.
7: Carson Palmer is more recent than Bernie Kosar.
1: No, I get it. But I'm just saying that was the conversation. Don't go to Cincinnati. That was it.
7: Yeah, and we'll see. The thing in sports, everything evolves. Everything changes. Nobody was talking about Sam Darnold or the Seattle Seahawks at this time last year. And listen, they are the reigning, defending NFL Super Bowl champions. So we'll see.
0: Fluke. Stay there. Hey, stay there for a minute. Sean King on with the Odd Couple on a funky Flashback Friday. Everybody's talking about the Rams. Aaron Donald might come back. Matthew Stafford reigning MVP. Blah, blah, blah, blah, blah. Everybody's talking about bad teams. Oh, what are they going to do? The reigning champ, as you mentioned, is kind of sitting there and no one's really talking about them. What do you maybe like, or what are some things that you thought they maybe should have done better in the offseason? But where are they moving into this season? Can they repeat?
7: Not at all. Not at all. I mean, they got new ownership. They don't have Kenneth Walker. Charbonnet is hurt. I know they drafted the Jadarian kid from Notre Dame, but, and I'm not still convinced that Sam Darnold is what people all of a sudden have anointed him as. I think he's a good quarterback.
1: He was bad in the Super Bowl. He was bad, Sean.
0: He was bad in the Super Bowl.
7: Right, but I'm not buying Sam Darnold stock. And I think the Rams are too rich, y'all, to win a Super Bowl. If you look at most recent Super Bowl teams, at least half of their core players are generally playing for big contracts. Everybody on the Rams already got paid.
1: They're fat and lazy, yes.
7: Yeah, everybody already got paid except Puka. I just think on paper they look good. I got to see them do it as well. I'm not a full believer in the Rams either.
0: Well, who the heck you believe in then?
7: Well, that's the beauty of the NFL. And it's the only professional sports league where every year, every team has a legitimate chance.
1: No, they don't. The Jets have no shot. The Giants have no shot. The Jets haven't had a shot since 1969, 73.
7: Here's what's crazy. Geno Smith, Breece Hall, Garrett Wilson. Like, they've got some good young players.
1: Stop.
7: I'm not sitting here telling you the Jets are going to be in the Super Bowl. What I'm saying, I wouldn't be surprised if they're pushing 500.
1: What is that? You're not saying anything. I'm surprised if they're pushing 500 with a terrible coach and Aaron Glenn. I don't like anything about the Jets. They stink.
7: You don't like hope.
1: No, I don't.
7: hope exists in the National Football League.
1: It's false hope because the same teams win.
7: And entire fan base. Right. Thinks that Carson Beck is the next coming of Peyton Brady, Tom Manning, after what they saw last night.
0: They do got to pump the brakes a little bit.
7: Dream.
1: Okay, yeah, I remember that. Lions are going to win the Super Bowl, too. Sean, is this Lions going to win the Super Bowl?
7: To your point, let me ask you a question. Since the year 2000, how many NFL organizations have more than one Super Bowl win?
1: Hey, before you get there, the last 20 years, there have been more different Major League Baseball teams without a salary cap to get to the World Series than in the NFL or NBA. Go look it up.
7: Who has won?
1: No, I'm talking about giving people hope. In the last 20 years, am I right, Kelvin? We've looked it up.
0: Yeah. You have more teams.
7: Off the top of my head, in the last 26 years in the NFL, I think it's the Patriots, Chiefs, and
0: Bucks. We know it's the Patriots.
7: That have won multiple Super Bowls.
0: No, you just forgot the Seahawks.
7: Yeah, they do have two.
1: Okay, there you go.
7: Okay, that's four. My bad.
0: How you going to disrespect the team? Hold on, I might be cooking. Let me think of some more here. Hold on now. You said 26 years. Let me do it. Okay. 26 will be the Giants. The Giants
1: won two.
7: Okay, that's five. Okay.
0: Come on, I'm on fire. This off the dome. Hold on.
7: Since Eli Manning.
1: Yeah, but
0: hold on. I got another one for him, Rob.
1: Go ahead.
0: Well, you already said the Bucks. He said the Bucks. I was about to get you another one.
7: Of course, I know the home team. Come on.
0: Hold on. Wait, the Broncos didn't sign the City Six. Bye bye two. Did they win? The Broncos went twice, only won once, though. Yeah. Okay.
7: Yeah, it's a hard championship to win.
1: I'm just saying, we've looked it up
7: in the National Football League because everybody operates under the same budget.
1: Yeah.
0: Did you say the Steelers? Steelers, right?
7: No, they lost to Green Bay and beat Arizona, if I'm not mistaken.
0: They beat the Seahawks in Detroit.
1: God, there's another one.
0: Come on, Sean. I'm on fire. This off the dome, Sean.
7: Listen, my point is proven. It's a hard championship to win.
1: Sean, it's great to have you back, even if numbers are cloudy and foggy.
7: Hey, listen.
1: You know,
7: stock in the Atlanta Braves. Atlanta Braves will be the 2026 Major League Baseball World Series champion.
1: I love to hear
0: it. Boy, it's going to be like the 96. They're going to be good, but they ain't winning nothing.
1: There we go.
7: All right, fellas. Hopefully see y'all next Friday.
1: All right.
0: No doubt, Sean. Appreciate you, brother. Thank you. Sean King, always great to chop it up with him. We haven't done it in quite some time, so appreciate him as always. All right, Rob. Man, it's sad news. Obviously, someone passed in the NBA a little bit ago, but now they kind of have what happened to him. We'll tell you who. And really just the fall of an organization that has so much hope. Speaking of hope, as Sean did, we'll tell you what we're talking about next. It's the Odd Couple on a Funky Flashback Friday. Stick with your boys, Fox Sports Radio.
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0: and you know, gone so early. But it just made me think of, man, how, for multiple different reasons, right? You have a tragic death like his. You have the trading of Desmond Banks to Orlando. You have all the stuff that happened with Ja Wick turned to Ja Morant, you know, and Triple J now up there in Utah. Like, Dylan Brooks now just getting a big contract with the Suns. About 3 years ago, Rob, that Memphis Grizzly team, we were all like, man, they are, you know, Dagner like the Spurs-ish, if you will. Now of just like, man, here they come and watch out for them. And, you know, they were like the Thunder of a couple of years ago when you're like, hey, they're on their way, man. They had the number two seed in the West. And, you know, you're just looking at them like this team with Ja Morant, Triple J, Dylan Brooks, you know, Desmond Bane, so on and so forth. You're like, man, this is the team of the future in the West. And it's just amazing how fast things can change. And as much as I don't want to talk about it because it pains me, but you always bring up the window being closed with the Lions. There's been other teams in the NBA where it's closed. Like, you got to make stuff happen when that window's there, because in the blink of an eye, organizations can change, Rob.
1: No doubt about it. We talk about seizing the moment and looking at those circumstances, and people think, oh, yeah, well, and we bring up the Lions because of where they were. They were blowing out the 49ers in the NFC Championship game on the road. And you go,
0: 17
1: oh, yeah.
0: at halftime.
1: Yeah, you go, oh, yeah, well, if we don't get it this year, we'll get it next year. Really? Like, it doesn't work like that. And then you can look up, like, the Lions, the last time they were in the NFC Championship game against the, I believe it was the 49ers as well. They didn't get it done, and then that's when that long drought started again. Right, was right after that. So
0: I think it was the Redskins back when they were Redskins. When they lost, okay. It was the Redskins.
1: But it's been, okay. But you know, you get my point.
0: I do, man. Rest in peace to him. All right, we got to talk some more football on the other side. We are Baltimore.
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1: The pitch. Swing and a ground ball. Base hit up the middle. Richie Palacios gets the wave home. Throw to the plate by Kwan is cut off. And Ryan Vallade strikes again.
0: Welcome to the 2026 Tampa Bay Rays pregame show. Coming up, we'll preview today's game with Rays manager Kevin Cash, take you inside the clubhouse, and check in with the guys who'll bring you today's play-by-play, Andy Fried and Neil Solons.
2: One ball, two strikes. Righty on righty. The pitch. Swing and a miss. He got him. And Kevin Kelly, Van Stanton, and the Yankees leave him loaded.

0: everybody. My name is Chris Adams-Wald. Derek DeBose is back at our network studios, and your Tampa Bay Rays are still out on the West Coast getting ready for game one of three tonight against the Mariners in Seattle. This is at T-Mobile Park, of course, and the Rays do come into the Emerald City on a three-game winning streak. They are 68-46 now, still in first place in the American League East. The Seattle Mariners, they're just 56-60, and they have lost 10 of their last 15 games while averaging just 3.2 runs per game over that span. And the Rays are coming off of a sweep of the Rockies in Colorado following a 4-0 shutout victory in the series finale on Thursday. That was thanks to what Nick Martinez did, 5 2/3 scoreless innings. The Rays also got a couple of triples from Victor Mesa Jr. in each of the first two innings. And, of course, the 33rd home run of the season from Junior Caminero, now second in all of Major League Baseball, behind only Houston's Yordan Alvarez, who has 35 of them. First pitch tonight will be at 9:45, and it will be Drew Rasmussen, the Washingtonian. He's a right-handed pitcher, of course, 10-5 with a 2.95 ERA. He'll be pitching in front of plenty of family and friends this evening against another right-hander named Logan Gilbert. Gilbert 8-6 with a 3.46 ERA. And we'll see if the Rays can make it four in a row on their last West Coast road trip of the season. But right now, to give you an additional preview of this one, let's send it out to Seattle for the first time today. Here are the two guys who will bring you all of the action tonight, Neil Solons and Doug Wechter.
1: Thanks, Chris. As we get set for a one night only of a three-man booth here in Seattle, Andy Freed, Doug Wechter with me. And Andy, the Rays are coming off a really good series against Colorado.
2: They sure did. I mean, how in the world do you throw 16 consecutive scoreless innings at Coors Field? Really, really remarkable. And okay, the top of the rotation, Nick Martinez did his thing. Doug, we'll see what Drew Rasmussen could do today in a homecoming for him.
3: Yeah, I can't wait. Look, you know, Drew Rasmussen, he does pitch well against Seattle just over the course of his career, but he's also been pitching some of the best baseball I've seen in a long time from Drew, and Drew's always been very consistent, but his last couple games, he has been outstanding. Just putting the ball where he wants to, commanding the zone and getting deeper into the game, so I fully expect him to have another great outing today, and he's going to need it most likely because Logan Gilbert on the other side is a really good pitcher for Seattle.
1: He really is, and Seattle, while they're under 500, they're only a few games back in the division, and they've got a lot of motivation with another anniversary celebration. Second straight year we're here for that.
2: You know, they have tended to finish very strong. You think in some of these pennant runs that they've had, and even the run all the way to Game 7 of the LCS last year, they're a concerning team. I know they're four games under 500, Doug. There is too much talent on this team for them to be this quiet for much longer.
3: Well, and it seems like we're always here on a party. I think they just like to party when we come into town. It's going to be a fun celebration. Celebration weekend here. The crowd's going to be electric. The stadium's going to be packed. And it's going to be a great environment. But they are a good team. And they do have a lot of talent on this team. You know, the record might not show how talented this team is. So you do have to take them very, very serious.
1: No doubt. As far as the pregame show goes, I'll chat with Mark Topkin. Andy, his normal chat with Kevin Cash. Right now we go back to Tampa Bay and Chris Adams-Wall.
0: All right, thanks very much, guys. We appreciate it. 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And we will go to our first break here on the Rays Radio pregame show, but when we come back, as Neil told you, we'll have Andy Freed's daily conversation with Rays manager Kevin Cash, and then Neil will sit down with Mark Topkin of the Tampa Bay Times as we get you ready for game one of three out at T-Mobile Park in Seattle, Washington, between the Rays and the Mariners, between Drew Rasmussen and Logan Gilbert. All of that and a whole lot more is coming up right after this on the Rays Baseball Network.
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0: Chris Adams, Wall back with you here on the Rays Radio pregame show. Derek DeBose back at Command Center, and the Rays and Mariners almost ready to go in game one of three at T-Mobile Park. 9:45 p.m. first pitch. It'll be the righty Drew Rasmussen against Seattle right-hander Logan Gilbert. Rasmussen has won three consecutive starts coming into tonight. He has an ERA of one flat over that span. That's just two earned runs allowed over his last 18 innings to go along with 24 strikeouts. And he, of course, is back home in his home state of Washington. So we'll look forward to him pitching in front of family and friends, and we'll see if the Rays can make it four straight victories in the series opener. But right now, let's send it back out to Seattle. Andy Freed is standing by with Rays manager Kevin Cash.
9: Chris, thank you very much. It's the Rays and the Seattle Mariners, and the Rays are on a roll again, having taken all three against the Colorado Rockies. And now we're joined by the manager, Kevin Cash. And Skipper, after an off day yesterday, it's good to be back to the field. But let's talk about what just happened in Colorado. For the Rays pitching staff to throw the last 16 innings scoreless against that team in that ballpark was pretty remarkable.
10: Yeah, incredible. Remarkable. I agree. I couldn't have been more impressed. You know, the bullpen came in the night before in the middle game, and we won a big game due in large part by their efforts of not allowing Colorado to score anymore. Created some momentum for ourselves going into that getaway day, the day game, and probably the right guy on the mound in Nick Martinez. You know he's always going to be prepared, and if there was any adjustment needed to kind of bounce back from his last start, trust that he was going to do that, and he certainly did. We got him two early runs real quick, and you know, I'm glad we were able to add more, but the way Nick pitched, that's really all he needed.
9: You said before the game that perhaps the changeup could be the equalizer or the separator, I forgot what word you used, for that game. Is that the way it played out?
10: I think so, and I think the only reason I said that, I think it's always the pitch for Nick, but we seem to have some information that tells us that the changeup plays a little bit more consistent and true to the pitch it is in Colorado with the elevation. Some of those sinkers and some of those carry fastballs and breaking balls, they come up a little bit shorter. You still got to make pitches and execute and command the ball where you want, and Nick does that really well, whether it's a cutter, a fastball, and definitely the changeup.
9: I'm always impressed with when there are jams, how he keeps his cool and gets out of it. I thought his biggest moment was a first and second, no out, and then a fly ball turning into a first and third one out situation, getting the double play against Beck. He needed the ground ball there.
10: Yeah, he definitely did. He's not necessarily a ground ball pitcher, but you know, Kyle goes out there, gives a good message, you know, not to try to chase the pitch here right now. Let's execute one pitch at a time. You said it, got the fly ball and then a huge double play, and the momentum coming off the field that created for us, because I believe at the time it was still 2-0 and the Rockies were threatening, and we saw enough of the Rockies to know that if you give them any runway, they were capable offensively of putting runs on the board.
9: I always feel like you just kind of survive when you get through that Coors Field effect. Meantime, an inning later, Nick gets into another jam. It's first and third. He did get two strikeouts in the inning, but there came up T.J. Rumfield, and you go to your new weapon of the bullpen, and for what Tyler Wells did over his inning plus was
2: pretty much eye-popping, I thought.
10: Yeah, it was outstanding. Pitched with a lot of power, pitched through the fastball where he wanted to, the cutter where he wanted to, and most importantly, he filled up the strike zone. And we knew we were getting a strike throw when we acquired him. He's going to be a huge addition here over the next 2 months for us, because every role that we're going to ask him to pitch in, he's already been in, and he's done it in high-leverage situations, and this year might be his best season to date with his body of work.
2: He's a big guy out there, too, and he's intimidating. And then Clevinger threw a scoreless and quiet eighth, and then Boozer closed it out in the ninth. But you mentioned the offense earlier, and for one of those rare days when Yandy is not in the leadoff spot, for Victor Mesa to do what he did really kickstarted everything.
10: Oh, it definitely did. Happy for Victor Mesa Jr. for sure. I feel like I know what his numbers are, but he has hit the ball much harder than maybe what the stat line says. He's done a lot of good things at the plate. We know how electric he can be on defense for us, and the ground and the arm, the ground that he covers in the arm. Happy to see him get involved in the offense. The guys really respond and rally around him because he plays with so much energy.
2: He does, and he keeps that energy all the time, on or off the field. How scary was that second inning triple when he dove into third base? We saw it on replay. I don't know if you've seen it in replay or not, but it looked like his hands like got jammed, and I kind of felt like the Rays dodged a bullet there. That could have been pretty dangerous.
10: Yeah, it was scary in the moment. I thought I was going to walk up to him and see like his face had been all scuffed up by the dirt, or maybe similar to what Chandler did a few months back when the helmet came off and popped him in the face. Couldn't tell, but he rolled over, kind of made light of the situation, caught his breath, and we were happy he was okay.
2: Junior, of course, gets the home run. I can only imagine. I'm glad he's not on the Rockies. I can only imagine how many he'd hit there. He likes hitting at Coors Field. I guess everyone does.
10: Yeah, I mean, Cammy, he's putting together quite the season, and I think you and I talked about once he got to 30, things are going to probably start coming a little easier, and it probably helps that you go into Colorado with that elevation. But the three balls that he hit out in Colorado, they go out of any ballpark, no problem. The third one on the final day game, that's a pretty impressive poke to go with that far out.
2: Two final questions about the offense. Chandler Simpson gets the base hit, and I don't, you know what, I probably shouldn't have overlooked the whole series that Aranda had too. Six RBIs, gets the first run in, and then Chandler gets the other run on the opposite field. He's like king of the slap hit over the infield when you need him.
10: Yeah, he definitely is. Chandler's doing a lot of things, and I'm not saying quietly, but he's not being talked about. I think he's second in the American League in hitting. That's really impressive, from maybe where he came from, because there was probably a six-week slump in there. And with Johnny Aranda, it's huge for us to get him going. Hopefully he's hot now. Now let's see if we can find a way to get Yandy going again. The offense will really start firing.
2: The add-on run that you got in the seventh inning I thought was particularly interesting, and maybe just shows what the Rays can do, and I fantasize about what it might look like in a couple of months when it really counts, potentially in postseason. A walk, a stolen base where the pitcher kind of froze up, and two bunts. What does that say to you? What impresses you about that?
10: These guys are playing winning baseball and doing everything they can to get add-on runs in any situation. And I love the way we did it. Very effortlessly, very under control. 40 got a great bunt down. And then Mesa's bunting skills, you know, he made it look simple, and it's not that easy.
2: It's not. The Rays win it 4-0. They shut out and then sweep the Colorado Rockies. Rays and Mariners coming up. We'll talk to you, Kevin, about it right after this on the Rays Radio Network.
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2: Back here to Seattle, it's the Rays and the Mariners for game one of this three-game weekend set. Once again with the manager, Kevin Cash. Drew Rasmussen goes today, and this is the time, Kevin, I would imagine you want to keep that momentum rolling. The Rays built some against the Rockies over the week. And now you got Drew coming home to pitch against the Mariners.
10: Yeah, without a doubt. And right guy on the mound to set a tone for us. Know that this Seattle Mariner team, I could care less what the record says. They are a very talented team. They do a lot of things really well on both sides of the ball, probably highlighted by their starting pitching. But we got a really good starting pitcher going for us. Set that tone early of strikes. Get all those fastballs going. Maybe see the occasional changeup here and there because of the lefties they got in the lineup.
2: The only bad thing that's happened recently, really health-wise, is Ben Williamson. What happened with the hamstring? What's a prognosis? And we saw Carson Williams roaming around.
10: Yeah, unfortunate for us, and definitely Ben. He's such a big part of our club. We're going to miss him for some time now. He got the hamstring pretty good. It's going to be multiple weeks, I think, from what I heard, 4 to 6 to be optimistic. We'll see where it goes from there, but know that Ben will do everything to work himself, will himself to get back into, on our roster, in our lineup here soon, but it's going to take some time, certainly in the early goings.
2: Kevin, thank you as always.
10: All right, thank you.
2: Rays manager Kevin Cash, back home now to Chris.
0: All right, thanks very much, Andy, and to the Rays skipper Kevin Cash. That is a really tough loss, though, for the Rays, and Ben Williamson going down. Sounds like 4 to 6 weeks. Hopefully he'll be back before then, because the Rays really could use his defense. He's had a pretty good year at the plate also, but now an opportunity for Carson Williams. We'll see how he does in his return to Tampa Bay. We'll go to another break, though, here on the show. When we come back, we'll have Neil Solons' conversation with Mark Topkin of the Tampa Bay Times. That's right after this on the Rays Baseball Network.
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0: And welcome back to the Rays Radio pregame show, everybody. The Rays and the Mariners will get off the ground tonight at 9:45 in Game 1 of their three-game series at T-Mobile Park. It'll be Drew Rasmussen against Logan Gilbert in a battle of righties. But now to tell you more about it, let's send it out to the Emerald City once again. Neil Solons is standing by with Mark Topkin of the Tampa Bay Times.
1: Thanks, Chris. We're now in Seattle getting set for the Rays and Mariners on this Friday night. Mark Topkin of the Tampa Bay Times with me. And Topper, boy, what a good series it was for the Rays in Colorado to start this trip.
21: It was, Neil, and a sweep and a lot of good things that happened during that. Obviously, Nick Martinez's strong outing on his birthday was pretty good. Junior Caminero's three home runs. He said he would like to stay there for a few more days if he could. And we saw his first bat flip as a big leaguer. We reminded him he had kind of won in a Dominican playoff game. That was kind of cool. But he said that was his first one in the big leagues. He just watched that ball go and felt like it was worthy of it. So, yeah, there was a lot good that happened there. Then the Rays had the day off. I mean, some people chilled out. Some people went up in seaplanes and everything like that, from what I hear. You. And then, a Mariners team that's struggling a little bit, but it's a big weekend here in Seattle. They're going to name their top 50 players in history. They've got an alumni home run derby today. And maybe if the Rays ever do something like that, you could come back as an alumni announcer or something. So a lot of cool things happening. But for the Rays, most importantly, they got to keep winning. The Red Sox keep winning. The Yankees are supposedly getting Judge back, they say. Stanton took BP yesterday. Things could be happening. It's going to be interesting.
1: It certainly should be a fun race, and those are the three teams, the Rays, the Red Sox, the Yankees, not only in the East, but in the entire American League at this point in time. It was an off day yesterday, and you mentioned what some of us did off the field, but in terms of the on-field stuff, there was a lot of roster stuff to catch up on.
21: Yeah, I mean, most importantly, I guess, you know, you would say Craig Kimbrell would have had the opportunity to go to Durham and stay in the organization. He elected free agency. Steven Wilson, a guy that they got in the offseason, he was DFA'd, so I'm assuming he'll probably move on. And then Chase Selesky, who was DFA'd earlier this week, was claimed off waiver. So a little bit of shuffling kind of at the, you would call kind of the bottom tier of the roster there. But the Rays feel good where they are. You have Carson Williams up here today to replace Ben Williamson, who we talked about a little bit. And he's been playing some second base. He's been struggling a little bit at AAA, but he said, you know, it's been kind of an ebb and flow for him with the adjustments. He knows there's work he has to do. Yeah, maybe the change of scenery helps. We've seen that before where guys struggle in AAA and they come up here and do better in the majors. So he's going to play. I mean, it sounds like it'll be a similar platoon situation as it was when it was Williamson and Palacios. It'll be Palacios and Williams. Now, don't mix those names up on the air, by the way.
1: I will try not to. You did get a chance to talk to Ben. What is the prognosis for his hamstring?
21: Yeah, he just said he'd never had anything like this before. He did use the phrase that he felt something pop, which is a bad sign. They didn't give us the grade. But talking to Kevin Cash, it sounds like, you know, he said he's going to be out for some time. And there's 7 weeks or so left in the regular season. And I asked Cash, you know, are they hoping he'll, you know, he said they're hoping he'll get back by then, but probably no guarantee. So probably see, I think these first 2 weeks from what Cash said will be kind of key, whatever kind of progress he makes. But, you know, Ben Williams has been a pretty valuable player. I mean, not just playing a second base, but also to be able to fill in at short, which I think is probably part of the reason why Carson Williams is here. They know he can play shortstop and play a decent shortstop. So, Cash even mentioned, you know, a possibility. Carson's played a couple games at third. If there was a situation where they pinch ran, you would never pinch hit for Junior Caminero. Pinch ran for Junior Caminero, and Carson needed to pop over to third. That would be a possibility also.
1: No doubt Ben's been quite important. So has Chandler Simpson, who today we found out won the Heart and Hustle Award.
21: God, see, these are major league segues. Chris Adams Wall was trying to do some big league segues the other day, but you always have the real big league segues. Yeah, I mean, cool. Look, we all know the hustle part for Chandler Simpson, but like Cash said, the heart part is just the attitude he has, the dedication he has. You know, Cash talked about how much Chandler wants to get better, and that really stands out about him. And I think we've all talked to Chandler, and you appreciate, you know, he's humble about his success and says there's always more he wants to do. And I think you're seeing that. And that award is given by the Major League Baseball Players Alumni Association. Former players are the ones who vote, some of whom are the people that are around the Rays, obviously. So each team has a winner, and then there's an overall winner. But for Chandler Simpson, in his first full big league season, second overall, to be honored like that's pretty cool.
1: Pretty amazing indeed. And speaking of amazing, Cam Boozer's story is amazing. You had a chance to talk to him, and here he is playing in this ballpark that his dad helped build. First time he's doing it?
21: Yeah, he talked about, I mean, look, the story of what he overcame, both in personal off-the-field issues and injuries, I've written about that, and you know, certainly I'll repost that, I'm sure, on TampaBay.com or on Twitter today or X today. But what he overcame and the fact that, you know, he lived here, and he said, you know, he was out of baseball driving into the city to work, like construction kind of work, putting up like audio panels in a music studio or something. His dad did help build this. He said he'd come here once in a while to go to games, but always wanted to play baseball on the field here. And he never has. He didn't get back here with the Red Sox or the White Sox. This is his first time back. And, I mean, you were standing there. He got a little emotional. He had to pause a couple times. And his mom and dad and his sisters will be here tonight, his high school coach. And, you know, he kind of admitted he's going to have to take a breath when he gets out there on the mound. And you know, we hear these guys say this stuff, and sometimes you think, oh, yeah, but I think you could feel it, and I think you did too, just talking to him, how much this really means to him.
1: No doubt. It's a great story, and we look forward to that and more from you, Topper, over the course of this weekend here in Seattle.
21: All right, anytime, and have a good time in the three-man radio booth tonight.
1: We're going to do our best. Let's go back to the guy who's all alone back in Tampa Bay, Chris Adams Wall.
0: Yeah, all alone indeed. We'll go to another break, though, here on the show. And when we come back, we'll get you all set for first pitch between the Rays and the Mariners. That's right after this on the Rays Baseball Network.
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0: And that is going to do it for us on the Rays Radio pregame show. 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Enjoy the three-man booth with Andy, Neil, and Doug. And we'll talk to you in the third with trivia. 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
1: Killian comes plateward, and a swing and a little looper. Back of second. It's going to drop base hit. Simpson rounding third. He's going to come home. There will be no throw. Jonathan Aranda does it again. His second walk-off this year, and the Rays with a clean sweep of the Giants. They come back to take it 2-1 and 10.
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0: As the 0-2 is cut on and missed for strike three. And a five-pitch fourth for Drew Rasmussen, who picks up strikeout number three.
14: Crown Automotive, the better way to buy for over 50 years.
24: Caminero sends one way up into the air in a deep center field. Martin turns and admires, and over the batter's eye. Home run, Caminero. What a shot. It's 1-0 Rays.
14: To bring you the play-by-play of today's game, here are the voices of the Rays, Andy Freed and Neil Solons.
2: Welcome, everyone, to Seattle, Washington. The road trip for the Rays has come northwest from Denver, and we are getting ready for game one of three, a weekend set for the Rays against the Seattle Mariners. And along with Neil Solons and Doug Wechter, I'm Andy Freed, bidding you welcome to the ballpark here in Seattle, where it's a celebratory weekend. The Mariners are celebrating 50 seasons of Seattle Mariner baseball. For them this year, though, it has been a bit of a downturn for a team that was one game away from the World Series. They have dipped to four games under 500. They are 56-60 for the year, coming off a series loss against the Detroit Tigers, where they were outscored 21-4 and lost 11-0 yesterday. Meantime, the Rays, quite the opposite. After losing 2 of 3 against the White Sox last weekend, the Rays went to Colorado and took all three, one of them in extra innings, in fact, the 11-inning game, where they came back with 2 in the 9th and then 2 in the 11th to win. And then what did they do 2 days ago? They blanked the Colorado Rockies at Coors Field. A shutout for Nick Martinez, Tyler Wells, Garrett Clevenger, and Cam Boozer. The Rays pitching staff held the Rockies to no runs over their last 16 innings. Think of that. How good were the Rays pitching? No runs for the home team at Coors Field with the elevation and the altitude and all of that. And they just did not allow them to score. Today, a homecoming of sorts for Drew Rasmussen. Drew will take to the mound today, having already pitched well against the Mariners last year here. A game similar on a Friday night where he pitched well, and then a Cal Raleigh home run late in the game turned it around, and the Rays lost 3-2. Drew is 10-5 on the year from nearby Puyallup, Washington, and he's got all kind of family and friends in the ballpark today to watch him go for his 11th win of the year. The Mariners, meantime, go with Logan Gilbert, who is their number one, you might say, in their rotation. Their opening day starter from this year and from last year, a guy that has been a game one starter in postseason series. He's also a guy that came back and worked 2 innings in game 7 of the league championship series in relief last year. He is a Mariner through and through. And he pitched well against the Rays back on July the 11th, but Rays ended up pulling out a victory. He was tagged for 4 runs over 6 innings. It's the beginning of a 3-game series. The Rays tonight, tomorrow night, and then Sunday afternoon before we head on to Sacramento and get ready to take on the A's beginning next week. As the game begins today, the Rays have a 4.5-game lead over the Yankees in first place, and the Red Sox 5 games out beginning today, but last I looked, they were blown out the A's, and the Red Sox are on some kind of run, a miraculous run of 31-5 to make themselves relevant again here in the American League East. Well, Neil got a chance to talk to Chandler Simpson. He was named the winner of the Heart and Hustle Award, the representative from the Rays. They'll pick one for all of Major League Baseball before the end of the year. So a tip of the cap for sure to Chandler Simpson, and I don't think anyone had any argument whatsoever with that choice of Chandler. When Neil caught up to him, he said, well, what does it mean to be the Rays recipient of the Heart and Hustle Award?
5: Progressive knows there's no one more important to your team than your pet.
6: Yeah, it means a lot. Just as people out there that recognize what I bring to the game, that recognize my heart and hustle, just doing all the things on the baseball field to help the team win, and just playing it the right way.
7: When you hear the words heart and hustle, what do each of those words mean to you, and how does it shown in your play?
6: Yeah, I mean, I feel like the hard part is just the grit mentality that you have to bring to baseball on an everyday basis. I mean, it'll beat you down if you're not have the competitive spirit and mindset. And then the hustle part, I mean, that's something, I feel like it's both things that you can control at the end of the day. So the fact that I'm being rewarded for something I control is very honored and blessed to be a part of. So
7: yeah, what was your thought when you first got the word, and how did they tell you?
6: First got the word, I saw it on Instagram, and that's how I found out, but I was definitely honored, and yeah, I just got to continue to make good on it.
7: In terms of this first, your first real full season, because you did spend a little time back in the minors last year, to be honored like this, what does that mean to you?
6: Yeah, it means a lot. The fact that I was able to just be blessed and to given the opportunity to be up here every day and just play and showcase my skills, I mean, that's a blessing in itself. But to be recognized for how I approach the game, how I play the game, is a whole different level, so I'm definitely appreciative.
7: What are you learning in this first full year? Because I think you had said in another interview, this has almost been like your true rookie year because you've had to learn so much on the fly.
6: Yeah, learn a lot. I'm just learning a lot about myself, about the game, how there's ebbs and flows to it, how you can dig yourself in the holes and then dig your way out, how to continue to be a good teammate, be positive while going through different ebbs and flows, being the same person every day. So I'm learning a lot.
7: Does that kind of exemplify the heart part of this?
6: Yeah.
7: In heart and hustle is being able to dig yourself out?
6: Yeah, most definitely. I mean, I feel like it just goes back to just being the same person every day, no matter what's happening. You can control the heart and the hustle. So just making sure you controlling that and everything else will follow suit.
7: Did you get to talk to your family or at least text with them? And what did it mean to them to hear that you got an award?
6: Yeah, I texted my dad. He texted me congrats and told me to keep going. And he's like, this is what exemplifies you. And you got to continue to build on it.
2: Chandler Simpson speaking about his parents and speaking about being the Rays recipient of the Heart and Hustle Award. And Neil, no surprise. And is anyone even noticing the fact that Chandler has now jumped into third place in the American League in hitting? Just 1 point behind Yandy Diaz. Jordan Alvarez leading the way. But I'm looking forward to the rest of the league talking a little bit more about how Chandler Simpson has turned his season around.
1: Chandler, in fact, was asked today about moving that high in terms of batting average in baseball, and he didn't really realize it and said, well, I still got 2 months, so it's more important to be there at the end than it is right now. We got a lot of baseball to be played, and he's so focused on the day-to-day and just getting better every day. I think that's why he's doing what he's doing, and he's certainly deserving of that award.
2: Kevin Cash said before the game, he has not been around a player that has more effort put forth than Chandler Simpson in trying to improve his defense. Meantime, Doug, as we get ready for baseball today, when you come to Seattle, pitching is always the name of the game. And for Logan Gilbert, he'll be starting today against Drew Rasmus. I know you always said you loved pitching here at this ballpark.
8: Absolutely. Well, I love the ballpark anyways. This ballpark in general is one of my favorite places to come to. It was one of my favorite places to play. But pitching here, they have always had a history of really good pitching. Logan Gilbert fits right in. He's one of those guys who comes at you with a few different offerings, big, tall right-hander, 6'6", mid to upper 90s, nasty split finger, and just really does a good job of pounding the strike zone. And, you know, on the race side of thing, look, Drew Rasmussen is throwing the ball as well as I've ever seen. You know, he's gone out there the last couple games and really set the tone. He's commanding the ball. He's got all his pitches working for him, and now he's utilizing that changeup even more, which is becoming a true weapon. So it should be a fantastic matchup tonight.
2: Should be capacity crowds all weekend for the Rays against the Seattle Mariners. I may be free with Neil Solans and Doug Wechter. When we come back, we'll have starting lineups and first pitch, the Rays and the Mariners. Beginning of the series coming up next on the Rays Radio Network.
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1: 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Officially, Ben Williamson with a hamstring pull went on the injured list today, and the Rays have called up Carson Williams to take his place on the roster. Meanwhile, in our out-of-town scoreboard from Visit Tampa Bay, vacation like a champ, make your game plan at VisitTampaBay.com. Rays start the night 4.5 up on the Yankees and 5 on the Red Sox in the American League East. That's also for the best mark in the league. And the Red Sox continue to roll. They were routing the A's at last look. 13-1 now in the top half of the ninth. Yankees delayed by rain are scoreless in the top of the third, hosting the Atlanta Braves. 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Time to thrive. We'll start with Seattle, managed by Dan Wilson, and they are 56-60, a bit of a surprise. Leading things off will be the former Oriole in right field, that's Taylor Ward. Hitting second and playing second is Cole Young, best defensive second baseman right now in the game. The number three batter with former Ray, it's Randy Arozarena. Arozarena is in left field. Hitting cleanup is Dominic Canzone. Canzone is the designated hitter. The fifth-place batter did not play in the last series between these two teams in Tampa Bay. That's Julio Rodriguez, who is in center. Josh Naylor bats sixth tonight. He'll be the first baseman. Hitting seventh is Brendan Donovan. He also was on the injured list when these two teams squared off right before the All-Star break. Donovan at third base. Batting eighth for the first time this year is last year's MVP runner-up, Cal Raleigh. Raleigh catches, and the shortstop, Colt Emerson, will round out the lineup for the Seattle Mariners. So again, it's Ward, Young, Arozarena, Canzone, Rodriguez, Naylor, Donovan, Raleigh, and Emerson. That's the lineup for Seattle with the talented right-hander Logan Gilbert on the hill. Lineup cards being exchanged or don't play as we speak. The Rays start the night 68-46, just a couple wins away from becoming the first American League team with 70 victories this year. And here's how Kevin Cash's group will look. Yandy Diaz will lead things off. He's the designated hitter. Hitting second and playing first base is Jonathan Aranda. The number three batter is Junior Caminero, now second in baseball in home runs with 33. Yordan Alvarez of the Astros, the only one with more, and he's got just two more than Junior. The cleanup man is Liam Hicks. Hicks is behind the plate, his second start there, and third overall since coming over from the Marlins. The number five batter is Red Hot Chandler Simpson. The Heart and Hustle Award winner, as you heard, will be in left field tonight for the Tampa Bay Rays. Batting sixth and giving Cedric Mullins a rest in center field is Johnny DeLuca. DeLuca in center. Hitting seventh is Victor Mesa Jr. He just had two triples his last contest. Batting eighth at second base will be Richie Palacios. And Taylor Walls is the shortstop. And Walls rounds out the order. So again, Diaz, Aranda, and Caminero. Hicks, Simpson, DeLuca, Mesa, Palacios, Walls. That's the lineup for the Tampa Bay Rays, or starting lineups from Republic Bank. Time to thrive. Rays are going to wave their navy blue tops and gray pants as they did throughout most of their series against the Colorado Rockies. The bright blue tops with the yellow numerals and names on the back and the black pants are the ones worn by the Seattle Mariners on this night. And as we wait for Seattle to take the field at the start of their 50th anniversary celebration, let's set the umpires. Doug Eddings has the plate. Emil Jimenez at first. Gabe Morales at second. And Mike Malinsky is the umpire at third. So again, Eddings, the crew chief on the plate. Emil Jimenez at first. Gabe Morales at second. Mike Malinsky over at third. Logan Gilbert, who played his college ball at Stetson, on the mound to take his warm-up tosses. And with that, let's get to our pitching preview. It is from Canes Furniture, quality, selection, value. That's the confidence of Canes. Doug, what do you look for tonight from Logan Gilbert, and what makes him tough?
8: Yeah, 29-year-old right-hander. Look, being 6'6" on the mound and having a six-pitch mix can make him very tough, but I think one of the best qualities about him is the fact that he's a strike thrower. I mean, he goes out there and has a 5.4% walk rate, and just so you understand what that means, 8.4% walk rate is major league average, which means he just flat out attacks you. 96, 97 miles an hour with a four-seamer. He's got a slider, a split finger, a sweeper, change, and a cutter. And get this, he has four different pitch types that have 30 or above whiff rate. And what that means is he's got four different weapons that he can strike you out with. So big-time strikeout guy, guy who pounds the strike zone, and a guy who's had a lot of success in this building. At home this year, he's 7-3 in 13 games. So the Rays offense has them, has their work cut out for him. But remember, they are coming off that series in Colorado where the offense looked really, really good. So hopefully they can carry that momentum out here against Logan Gilbert.
1: Certainly would be nice as the Rays face Gilbert for the second time this season. We've got a gorgeous day here in Seattle. The Dome is open. We're expecting that throughout the course of the weekend as the Rays play the first of three in the second leg of their three-city road trip out west that will conclude in West Sacramento against the A's Monday, Tuesday, and Wednesday. Well, it's just like Broadway. One night only for one night only. We have Andy Freed back with us in the booth. It's a three-man group. Partner, glad to have you back with us, and you're all set for the play-by-play to get us started, Rays and Seattle.
3: I'm just glad you survived the tour of the seaplane. We'll get into it real quick. How was it?
1: It was exhilarating.
3: Fantastic. Glad you survived it. Neil got the best view of all of us. Well, we got a pretty darn good view here in the booth for a big crowd on a Friday night in Seattle for the first-place Rays and the third-place Mariners. But the Mariners, don't be fooled. They're not that far from first themselves. We are ready to go from Seattle, and the first pitch of the night from Logan Gilbert to Yandy Diaz is swung on and missed. 6:46 local time. The Rays and the Mariners get underway. The Rays did take two of three against Seattle. The Tropicana Field for what was Longo Legacy Weekend, and now the Mariners having their own 50-season celebration here this weekend in the state of Washington. Yandy reaches for it, swings and misses at another one, and it's 0-2. Brady Williams coaching third, Corey Dickerson at first. For both of these teams, wearing dark blue jerseys today. Nothing and two to Yandy Diaz. Gilbert out of his windup, and here he throws. Lined into right, hit well, but not well enough. Ward reaches up over his shoulder, and his shadow turns to sunshine. He makes the catch, and there's one out. You know, Doug, we often talk about the best time to get a pitcher is early, but for Gilbert, it seems like more so than most other pitchers.
8: Yeah, it's interesting, and I think you're reading my highlighted notes here, Andy. You must be, we're thinking on the same page, buddy. He has an ERA in the fives in the first inning, but after the first inning, it all settles in for him. So, just like a lot of other folks on the mound, if you're going to get to him, you have got to get to him early before he really locks it in.
3: All right, here is Jonathan Aranda coming off a six RBI series against Colorado. Left-hand batter against the right-handed throws of Gilbert, and he throws low and inside 1-0. The game that Gilbert pitched against the Rays July the 11th, he actually probably pitched a little bit better than what four runs and six and two-thirds would show. Two inherited runs came in late in the game. Aranda takes right down the middle, and a strike is called. The Rays were able to scratch a run against him on a Ben Williamson RBI double, and then later on a Jonathan Aranda RBI double himself. But that was the game, if you remember. The Rays were leading 2-1. Gilbert was pitching into the seventh inning, and with one out and the bases empty, he allowed a double to Aranda, who slices one foul over the Rays dugout on third. And it's one ball to two strikes. And then they decided to intentionally walk Junior Caminero. Remember, there was a visit on the mound where we thought they might be taking him out. They ended up leaving him in. He walked Junior. They brought in Gabe Spier. And Ryan Vallade on the first pitch hit a three-run home run that ended up leading the Rays to a 6-1 win. And Gilbert got tagged with a loss. Aranda takes just outside. And it's two balls, two strikes. And I'll tell you what, every time you face the Mariners, man, you just get a good starting pitcher every single day. And I think they still are a team that are always on the verge of getting on a hot streak and still winning this AL West. Aranda takes breaking ball inside, and it runs full 3-2.
8: I think one of the cool things about the Seattle organization when you're talking about pitching, it's always been rich with history of pitching. They draft the majority of these guys who get to the big leagues. A lot of other clubs, you know, they acquire through trades or they're finding creative ways to get new guys on the mound. But Seattle just seems like they do such a good job of developing the minor leagues.
3: They just don't miss on those top picks for pitchers. 3-2 to Aranda, swung on the miss, strike three. You look here at Gilbert, their top pick in 2018. Kirby tomorrow, their top pick in 2019. And Emerson Hancock on Sunday, their top pick in 2020. I mean, you can't do much better than that.
8: I'll set the defense for us real quick right here, left to right. Randy Rosarena, Julio Rodriguez, Taylor Ward, third to first. Brandon Donovan, Cole Emerson, Cole Young over at second base. Josh Naylor at first. And Cal Raleigh behind the plate, Andy.
3: Here is Junior Caminero coming off a three-homer series against Colorado. And Gilbert's first one is taken low and outside, ball one. Junior, when we got to Colorado, said, I heard the ball travels well here. He'll make it travel where anywhere, but he would loft those fly balls up in the altitude, and he would test the true moniker of Mile High City. Three homers there, but now he's at sea level. On 1-0, popped him up out of play to the right side. And it's one ball, one strike.
8: You know, the interesting thing about his bombs, every one of them, I mean, none of them were Colorado home runs, right? Every single one of them would have gotten out into any ballpark. Now, did the pitches move a little bit different or a little less? Yeah, maybe. But, I mean, look, Caminero, he doesn't get shorted on bombs, man.
3: He doesn't need that extra help. Gilbert overthrows a breaking ball that goes to the backstop. And two balls and one strike to Junior. Gilbert stands tall, about 6'6", like Neil said, from Stetson. Went to Wakiva High School in Apopka back home in our state of Florida. Two balls and a strike, and now here he comes. Swing and a miss, and it is 2-2.
8: Well, I'm really liking the breaking ball right now out of Gilbert's hand. He's just spinning it. Looks very tight. He's controlling it. He's putting it where he wants to. And, you know, one of the things with him, even though he's a power pitcher, he knows how to throw secondary pitches even in behind in counts.
3: You just don't know what he's going to throw in any count. It seems like he's comfortable with most pitches, even when he is, like Doug says, behind. The 2-2 to Caminero is bounced in, and it runs full 3-2.
8: Well, right when I say he's got pinpoint command with a breaking ball, he threw one about, what, 55 feet?
3: Yeah.
8: That about right?
3: Set him up.
8: That's forecasting.
3: Full count 3-2 here to Caminero. Liam Hicks is on deck. We're two out of the bases empty. A big nod by Logan Gilbert. All the elbows and knees come.

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15: The Dodgers lost their seventh game in a row. Arizona beat them 4-3 on a two-run homer bottom of the ninth off closer Edwin Diaz. Victories for San Francisco and Houston. Texas 2-1 over Baltimore. Tampa Bay.

0: a 2-1 winner at Seattle. The Rays are first in the AL East, still 4.5 games over the Yankees, 5 up on Boston. The Yankees did win in 10 innings in a comeback against Atlanta 3-2 that ends the Braves' 8-game winning streak. Boston won its 9th in a row, 13-1 over the A's, who've dropped 9 straight. The Athletics and general manager David Forst parted ways. Toronto held on 5-4 at Philadelphia. Cleveland won at the White Sox 8-2. Minnesota a winner at Milwaukee 8-6, and the Cubs won their 5th in a row, 6-4 at Kansas City. The KC Chiefs say quarterback Patrick Mahomes will likely miss their preseason opener coming off knee surgery. I'm Steve DeSager.
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7: Welcome in. It is the F&A Takeover of Fox Sports Radio. I'm Adam Oslin. Good to be with you guys. K-Fig is out tonight, so I'm going solo like Han here. It's fine.
8: Use the force.
7: If I have to. A lot to get into. We got two guests, not one, but two, coming up in the very next segment because I've been talking about it the last 24 hours. I wanted somebody else's perspective on the Clippers and the investigation going on by Pablo Torre, and there's another investigation going on by the NBA and the law firm that they hired, which we don't know about their findings with. Well, I want to ask Law Murray of The Athletic about exactly that because, you know, he's one of those people that I actually trust, and I do have trust issues, but Law Murray will not lead you astray. We'll get into that later this hour, I think, and this sucks that Kevin is not here for this. I'm missing him so much. Our favorite video game just turned 35 this week, but we will find a way to still celebrate it even without Kevin. Next hour, Mike Sando is going to talk about his quarterback tier list, which is kind of a big deal around this time of the year. Yeah, Mike Sando has the definitive list on the very best quarterbacks, and it's the best way to rank them. It's very scientific. He's got GMs. He's got coaches in there. We'll also talk Dodgers and NFC South preview in the second hour. Last hour, Kevin Durant had some pointed remarks towards LeBron James and trying to make it seem like there's a parallel to him going to the Golden State Warriors and LeBron James going to Philly. I just don't see it. Oh, Kevin Durant. It's actually Lil B saying something else about Kevin Durant there, but if you reverse it, it sounds like love and you can actually play it on the radio. So that's a good thing.
8: You have to use so many cuss words.
7: We'll also have Julian's Jam coming up at the end of the show and talk about Aaron Donald and his imminent return. But let's get things started with a little first off.
9: Let's go.
10: It's go time.
11: Let's rock. First off.
7: Is the NFL changing? And by changing, I mean going back to the age of running backs when guys were putting their heads down, lowering their helmet, running for 3 yards in a cloud of dust or a cloud of some other smoke. If it was Ricky Williams running the ball there, like, are we going to see Earl Campbell like runs again where you're using your helmet like a battering ram and putting it right into the defender's solar plex, weaponizing it to push forward for that first down or goal line run? I mean, those were the days where the game was won in the trenches by the running backs who dared to run between the tackles and attack those gaps out there.
12: That's not sexual?
7: Where you had to be fearless, knowing you were going to take a beating in the first half, but you would earn those running lanes that would loosen up later in the fourth quarter because of it. When's the last time you've seen an I formation with a running back and a fullback in front of him leading the way, like Madden football games? I know they were just talking about the Madden movie coming out with David O. Russell. We used to love running the ball out of the I formation and the pro set, at least in video games. Now it's a Y formation, as in why run the football at all unless it's the quarterback in an RPO run pass option look. Running the football didn't used to be an option, though. It was a necessity. It was how you wore out your opponent and sealed games with a seal here and a seal there, as Vince Lombardi once said. But now it's more like an out route here and in route here, a check down over here, especially if it was Tom Brady, check down merchant. The running back has gone the way of the dodo bird. Unless you're the Eagles and you're running that tush push, which the NFL wants to outlaw, might as well, since they basically ban running backs in the league. A position that has been more marginalized than margarine after doctors told us to go back to butter as the newest study contradict the last one. Don't quote me there, but I even miss the butter fingers of Ernest Biner or Tiki Barber. It added some randomness to the game when guys had more opportunities to have a fumble rooski because they were getting 30 carries every Sunday. You'd see that ball on the ground and the game would become more relatable to your backyard football epics in the neighborhood. Plus, you'd get Chris Berman doing those weird sound effects like the guy from Police Academy during a fumble. Whoop, whoop, whoop, whoop, whoop. Chris Berman just going all over the place. I mean, I kind of miss him too. Boomer got more excited for fumbles than you do whenever Sidney Sweeney intentionally forgets to wear a bra again. Like, Chris Berman, really. Like, that was every single highlight back in the 90s.
9: Don't get excited.
7: Boomer was very excited for those fumble lowlights that turned into highlights by the chaos created by the pointy ends of the football and those unpredictable bounces it would take, especially when that thing was going off the AstroTurf or the carpet they laid on top of concrete back then when you had running backs willingly being tackled on that surface. It took a tremendous amount of guts to run the football back then. Back when teams knew you were going to rush it 50 times a game. Nowadays, they know you're going to pass it that much, sure. But they don't let you hit the quarterback anyways, so I don't find it that heroic. I can be your hero, baby. A guy's throwing from clean pockets or flopping if a defensive end grazes them with his fingernail. That is not heroic to me. It's not as physical of a game. I'm sorry. I'm an old head in this way. I may cape up for the NBA all the time. I don't buy the old heads there saying scoring is only up because of the rule changes and the freedom of movement and lack of physicality. I think it's because, guys are much more skilled in the high level shooting with a minimum of three shooters out there on the floor in today's league that has spaced the floor and has led to more scoring, more threes. It was earned through the skill level going up. I don't feel like that with football. I think not being able to touch a quarterback has emboldened teams to pass more. I don't think it's all scheme and quarterbacks just being better. If you look at career passer rating numbers, everyone in the top 15, they're all modern players. Like, that's not guys magically becoming better quarterbacks. That's a league that has protected its biggest money makers, of course, with roughing the passer rules. That has castrated defenses from going after quarterbacks like they used to. Lawrence Taylor, Deacon Jones, they aren't playing in this league. They're not having the same success, at least. They would be neutered. Their violence would be blunted by the NFL shield that is basically put in front of quarterbacks, leading to wide open passing attack offenses and Sean McVay disciples running the entire league. So, why did I start this segment asking the question if running backs are, in fact, back?
11: Pop quiz, hot shot.
7: Because it pleased me to see the other day that not just one, but two elite running backs got paid. That actually happened this week. Jahmyr Gibbs with the Lions, Bijan Robinson with the Falcons. Wait a second here. Running backs are being valued again and aren't easily replaceable after you use them up on their cheap rookie contracts? Like, what year is this? Jumanji meme.
12: Do you believe in time travel?
7: Are we wearing slap bracelets and drinking Crystal Pepsi? Is must-see TV still on Thursday nights? Is OJ still remembered for being a Hall of Fame football player, not a murderer? Like, forget Sidney Sweeney. We're back in the 90s, and you're touching yourself to Yasmine Bleeth and Barry Sanders and Jerome Bettis highlights. Jahmyr Gibbs and Bijan Robinson, they aren't being tossed aside by their teams at the ancient running back age of 24. Thank goodness. Instead, they're one-upping each other with three-year deals worth $67 million and $68 million with over $50 million guaranteed. And I guarantee you these guys are going to run the rock some and catch it because running backs are multi-purpose backs in today's game. Took Christian McCaffrey out there, the white running back, to help revolutionize the position and
9: show just how capable these guys are and how good they are. Okay, so it's not exactly the Smash Mouth football I was yearning for and longing for earlier, but it's something seeing two elite backs not get thrown out with yesterday's trash just because they were already 3 years in and there may be a little tread off the tires. But damn it, they can still run it. They can still make quick, explosive plays and cuts out there.
7: Run, bitch! Run!
9: They are not Emmitt Smith on the Cardinals yet, okay? Just because both of them touched the football 350 times last season, it is not over for them. Pay them their money, please. Pay that man his money. That's all we're asking.
11: Pay that man his money.
9: Let him run free. Win with power over finesse. Win with a running back instead of a hybrid quarterback that is a QB who's a threat to run. That's different. But I know Goff shouldn't be running over Gibbs. And Lord knows whoever wins the QB battle in Atlanta, you got one guy coming off an ACL, another quarterback in Tua coming off possible CTE passing decisions from running it too much earlier in his career with the Dolphins. Neither of those guys should be running it over Bijan Robinson. But be careful what you wish for here, Adam. You may like the aesthetics of teams that run the ball more. And the Seahawks, actually, they were third in rushing attempts last season on their way to winning the chip. So it works. But is it actually more dangerous to players because it's more violent and a violent brand of football? I don't know. I'd imagine there's more bodies on bodies and piles of players during run plays than pass plays, which means more car crashes out there that could have long-term effects on players' health. We just saw CJ2K, Chris Johnson, being diagnosed with ALS. And I got to say, shame on Michael Strahan getting that interview on Good Morning America or whatever cookie cutter zero controversy. It's all smiles and rainbows over here program. And it was Michael Strahan. If you're going to interview a football player who was diagnosed with ALS, you might want to have the slightest bit of journalistic integrity and ask him if he believes that football played a role in his affliction. I know you got a trademark gap tooth. Did you have a gap in your memory too? Just forget to ask. Now, he pushed back against those that criticized the interview, saying, well, I'm the one that got it. You didn't. Okay, you got it. What did you do with it? Did you do what you should have done with it? Did you ask the tough question? If he's your friend and you don't want to ask it, okay, then don't do the interview. Or do it and understand the criticism that you're going to face. Those are the rules. If you get great guests but never challenge them or ask a tough question, what exactly is the interview worth? Shouldn't we know if a guy that we loved watching run for 2,000 yards, see if he believes that football contributed to ALS or not? Like, couldn't that be informative to parents or players so they can make a decision on playing the game with more of an understanding of what the risks are? Of course, there needs to be more research. It can't just be whatever CJ2K says is definitive on the connection or not, but you have to at least ask the question. Like, maybe sit out the next interview or go do another Magic Mike movie, Strahan. Like, this one's not for you. Anyways, prayers up for CJ2K, and long live the running back position being appreciated and respected like it was this week. This was a win for those who love the modern tailback, even though it's different. And we love telling tales of when running backs ruled the NFL, because for some time, they really did. I know they rarely get MVPs anymore. Who was the last one? Adrian Peterson? Something like that. And I actually might have given it to Peyton Manning that year, but I think he got Offensive Player of the Year. Okay, so maybe I've also been poison-pilled thinking that quarterbacks do all the work. It's not true. And again, Seattle, they ran the football. They won the championship last season. I'm just glad to see running backs making a bit of a comeback here and the best of them getting paid at historic rates, because that's how it works in every sport. While some of you are mad, well, this guy's not the best running back ever, Bijan Robinson. Why is he the highest paid? Oh, now it's Gibbs. Well, because salary cap goes up. And the next best elite guy is going to be the highest paid at that position. You know what else goes up? Inflation. So I'm not sure if they're comparable, but these guys earned it. And I think it's good for the NFL overall, but I do have my concerns. And that was some of the news this week involving running backs. Coming up next here, I got to get to my guy. I need him. La Murray of The Athletic is going to join us because I've been talking way too much. This is the biggest story maybe in sports over the last 24 hours regarding the Clippers and what has happened with Pablo Torre's latest in the investigation. This was part 13 that he just hit on the other night. And yes, I've watched pretty much all 13 episodes on Pablo Torre Finds Out. This one I found to be a little bit more damning, possibly incriminating. And you know I work for the Clippers, but I have to be honest about it. This was much more convincing than what I had seen in the past from Pablo Torre. The one about Rhode Island FC didn't land with me. This one, this most recent one, it is concerning. We'll see how concerning it is, though. Coming up next with La Murray of The Athletic. I'm Adam Oslin. No K-Fake tonight. Solo here on FNA on Fox Sports Radio.
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2: 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The Odd Couple with Rob Parker and Kelvin Washington. 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
7: Welcome back in. It's FNA on Fox Sports Radio. I'm Adam Oslin. K-Fig out tonight. He'll be back next week. Coming up a little bit later this hour, we'll have some geek news for you. We're celebrating Kevin and I's, not wedding anniversary, but anniversary of our favorite game that really brought us together as friends. It's a beat-em-up game that just turned 35. It's older than a lot of the crew here. But join the show right now.
29: Phone's ringing, dude.
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7: Well, you know him from The Athletic. He is the one I trust when I need high-level NBA analysis and sometimes legal analysis. He is my North Star. It is La Murray of The Athletic, who I believe is still staying on the West Coast, even though I was worried for a second that he didn't go back to Philly because LeBron went there. La, thanks for joining me here on Fox Sports Radio once again.
31: Yeah, thanks for having me, man.
7: So let's talk Clippers here. Last 24 hours been a little bit crazy, and I've been talking to a lot of people about the case, but I needed your perspective on this. Just how damning or convincing did you find Pablo's latest with really the third allegation of cap circumvention and a no-show job happening with Kawhi Leonard?
31: And it is what it is at this point. And honestly, I've really just felt that way since the first episode back in September. Like, I don't really need to see more of these. like the first episode was the first episode, and I just care about what the NBA says at this point. We should have been heard from the NBA. We should have been heard from Wachtell, all of Wachtell's homies at this point. So, you know, I've been over watching these episodes and whatnot. I mean, that's not a criticism of Pablo. He's doing what he does, and that's that. But yeah, like I've been over this. Like, I only want to hear from the NBA at this point. Like, I don't want to hear from the Clippers. Like, Kawhi has never really said anything about this, and sure as heck don't want to hear from anyone rumored to be close to Wachtell. Like, I don't want to hear from them. I just want to hear from the league. And I'm sure Adam Silver feels the same thing.
7: Do you think, because a lot of people consider this another bombshell report from Pablo Torre, that this could force the NBA's hand to making a ruling sooner here, even though we don't even know if the investigation is wrapped up?
31: I don't see why. Like I said, the NBA...
7: Because they look incompetent and everybody is screaming at them. Are you guys going to talk about this or what?
31: That's the thing. It's like, the NBA is in a place where Pablo's running circles around them, as far as, you know, it's like when a DB is going up against a poor route runner at wide receiver and an interception happens, and we look at the replay and we say that the DB ran the route for the receiver, right? Like, that's where we're at, you know, and we've been at this place for a while. Like, you know, this investigation could have ended, or we could have had our results and everything. And like, there's nothing stopping Pablo from pulling receipts. You know, he can do this for the next 5 to 10 years. He may actually want to, but like, if he wants to, it's like, that's really what's happening. Is I was telling Amy Lawrence earlier tonight, I was like, man, it's like trapped in the closet. Like, longer the summer goes on, it's like another episode. Like, bro, like, how many layers can you get to? You know, that's where we're at. The difference between trapped in a closet and this investigation is that this investigation is supposed to be over and it's still not. So, I just am like, I don't even know. I don't see how the NBA is like correlating this with what Pablo's coming out with. Like, what are y'all doing? You know, what's the timeline? Actually, don't even tell me the timeline. Just hit me with a random, here's a 100-page document explaining our findings, and we'll go from there.
7: I can just see Adam Silver screaming, I'm fighting for my life out here. La Murray is our guest here, talking about the NBA's investigation and Pablo's investigation on the Clippers and Kawhi Leonard. Do you accept that it's an independent investigation? Pablo seemed to be laying the groundwork with one of his more recent episodes with the former head of the NFLPA, I believe DeMora Smith. And it seemed like he was laying the groundwork to say, well, if the verdict doesn't go his way, he'll just say it wasn't an independent investigation to begin with. Is that how you feel?
31: I mean, I think I've said this before, and I've talked about this recently. The NBA is not the federal government or law enforcement, and anytime we expect them to be, and those two entities, like, I think some of y'all know me, I don't trust either one of them anyway. But like, the NBA should not be like expected to actually be ran like those two things. And I feel like that's where people are at. Like, people will be like, oh my God, the NBA needs to be airtight when it comes to their investigation. Like, bro, it's a basketball organization. Like, that's what they do. They sell and facilitate the game of basketball. Now, they have this collective bargaining agreement with all these articles in it in order to not have people reasonably cheat and not trying to get over. You know, we have a salary cap for those reasons. But the reason the NBA has a salary cap is so people can understand that it would be frowned upon to breach those things, right? Like, please don't make us do investigations. This isn't what we do. It's like when you're watching a basketball game and you watch these dudes pretend to want to fight each other. Be for real. Like, I'm not watching the game trying to figure out who held who back the best. Like, you know, trying to see if anyone connected on a punch and if a suspension is on the way. Like, nah, like, none of us are trying to really do that, even though it excites a lot of people. I feel like a lot of people are excited by this investigation, excited by the possibilities. We're all going to have another thread of talking about what happens and why it wasn't the appropriate consequences, because we all know that's coming. That's really the big story to me now. I feel like this has been long enough. You talk to enough people where you already know what you want to do. Your issue is you're trying to make sure that you find something that the Players Association accepts and the owners accept, primarily Steve Ballmer. So that's the impasse right now. That's the conflict. No one wants to talk about that. I think Pablo, he can kind of say whatever about, like, oh, I don't think the NBA is taking this seriously. Like, I mean, but Pablo's a little biased. It's an investigation. So, again, not really trying to hear about that part of it, but I'm not trying to hear about really how anybody feels except the NBA. Like, the NBA needs to, like, figure out what it wants to do, and if it's got a secondary fight on its hand, well, we kind of expect that. Like, let's get to the primary part of this being over so that we can assess the fallout appropriately.
7: Yeah, Law Murray is our guest here on Fox Sports Radio. Law, and speaking of the consequences, what's your understanding based upon the CBA bylaws that state, okay, they could fine them up to $7.5 million. They could suspend an owner for a year. They could void a contract. Is that the extent of what Adam Silver could do? Or when he's saying, I have broad powers over and over again over the past year, can he go above and beyond what it just states there?
31: Yeah, he can try. I mean, sure. I don't know how many people expected Adam Silver to ban Donald Sterling for life, you know, but he found a way to do that. That's, you know, one of the best debuts by a commissioner in professional American sports. Like, the sequel might be upcoming, and we don't know. We got to figure it out. And I feel like that's, you know, that part might be on the table before all I know. Like, I mean, when this thing broke in September, I was like, man, that's crazy. Are they really going to void Kawhi's contract? Is this how it ends for the L.A. Clippers and the era with Kawhi on the team? Now, I don't care, Adam. They traded him. They agreed to trade him. Void the contract all you want. Like, you'd be doing the Clippers a favor. And I know that people are looking at it in that way. How can you hurt the Clippers? We already saw them donate a damn near decade's worth of first-round picks already. Like, we already know about that. Like, if Steve Ballmer can't show up to the games, then, I mean, the arena's been built. People are going to show up for him. Like, you know, it'll be the first time anyone's going to be sad about an absentee owner. You know, like, so what can you do that actually hits the Clippers? You'd have to do something related to a salary cap spot or something. Like, it would have to be like a reverse circumvention or something, which is, again, I've seen this Clippers team since the Athletic hired me not have a significant amount of their players worth of salary on the floor. It's called the 2021-22 season. Look into it. Like, I don't understand how, like, the league can do something. Like, I feel like innovation and punishment is kind of, again, not a thing the NBA wants to be doing. That's where we're at. So we'll see what Adam Silver's broad powers are. I think the broadest power Adam Silver needs to utilize is his ability to actually make a decision and explain it accordingly.
7: Do you think in the meantime, there's a chance that Toronto could just back out of the deal completely and say, we don't want any part of this?
31: Of course. Like, it would be clean for them. Brandon Ingram and Grady Dick could just go back to the team, and neither one of those guys are on long-term contracts, which, ironically, is one of the reasons why the Clippers are like, that's the deal we want, in addition to the draft capital that he got. I thought that any Kawhi Leonard deal was going to be a losing deal for the Clippers. The reason why I was like, all right, this can work, ain't because they're getting Brandon Ingram and Grady Dick. It's because they were able to basically cash in on what you're getting out of Kawhi Leonard. Like, Kawhi Leonard, it's not just that he had a great season. It's the fact that we're used to Kawhi Leonard, like, being year to year at this point, you know? Like, contractually, injury-wise, and now he's 35 years old. So, like, we all know what it is. As great as Kawhi Leonard was, Kawhi wasn't really good enough when he needed to be for a variety of reasons. That team started 6-22, both with him out and with him trying to get back into the flow. Like, Kawhi did a lot to try and get that Clippers team back over 500, and they got back over 500. And then you saw how April went. Like, the play-in tournament went the way that it went. Like, you saw how Game 7 went last year in 2025 at Denver. Like, Kawhi hasn't been a part of a team that has actually done anything in the playoffs since his ACL tear. So, like, it looked like the Clippers are going to get the best deal they possibly could. Like, there's not a lot of teams, I would imagine, lining up trying to get Kawhi on the long term. So, like, Toronto understands this. It's like, why would you trade for a guy that, like, you might be getting for free? You know, depending on what the situation is, will they void the contract? I don't think Player Association will go with that. Will they suspend him for a certain number of games? That seems a little crazy too. But again, like, the Raptors have to kind of consider that. So I think the Raptors would be like, you know what, man, screw it. We'll mend this relationship with Brady and Brandon. We'll keep our first round picks. We can revisit the trade deadline. We can always trade Brandon later or Brady later, whatever. It's a lot cleaner for Toronto than it is for anything related to the Clippers. They're the organization that's under investigation right now.
7: Two more for you here, Law. You touched upon it earlier. Do you think this ends with them reaching a settlement just to make it go away? Do you think the NBA finds them guilty and they fight it? Which way could it go?
31: I mean, the Clippers have been hella defiant, like, this whole time. I'd be shocked if they were just submit to everything that they're being investigated for. And again, we don't even know the context of what that means. Like, it's not like the Clippers are discussing what is on the table as far as punishments. We know what the Clippers are saying they don't expect, you know. So I just feel like the Clippers, they're not releasing these long statements to say that, oh, you know what, we're just tired, they can go away, like, in a way that implicates them. So, nah, like, I think the Clippers are dug in. I think the NBA is stuck. And I think the Raptors eventually gonna make a decision on what they're doing. But, I mean, as of right now, officially, Brandon Ingram and Grady Dick are Raptors. Like, I'm really not thinking about those guys as Clippers just yet. Like, oh no, man, I'm from Philly. I remember when I thought Dino Raja was getting traded for Clarence Weatherspoon or whatever it was. Like, that's when I learned what the term void means. So, yeah, like, until that thing is completely done, I think we're all going to be in this holding pattern. And I think it's very easy to see who is least impacted by said holding pattern.
7: Okay, lastly then, to get to basketball here for a second, speaking of Philly, I did reach out to Law, full disclosure. I was like, Law, you're not going to leave us right on the West Coast. You're not going to leave us and go back to Philadelphia, are you, just to cover LeBron? They're not going to make you do that, are they? So how good is this Philadelphia 76ers team, and how much work is it going to take to get them to a championship level?
31: Well, it's going to take acts of God for them to reach a championship level. It's still the Philadelphia 76ers. That's still my city, so all love, but with love comes familiarity. So, the Eastern Conference Finals ain't very familiar in Philly. Again, I've also covered the Clippers, so it's the same vibes. It really is crazy. The kindred spirits of those two organizations, an undertold story. But you asked about how good they can be. It's going to be a slow start. Every LeBron James team starts slow. You know, sometimes those slow starts lead to 12-game win streaks, and sometimes those slow starts lead to severe disappointment that has the state of Indiana letting you know that your homeboy is about to be traded. So I feel like there's going to be a lot of trust that needs to be developed in a short amount of time. I think that the Eastern Conference is nothing to mess with. Like, that conference is going to be incredibly compelling. I'm more interested in the East than the West, for sure. I'll tell you that much. But LeBron James is a computer, man. That's how J.J. Redick described him defensively. And that's not to say anything about his offense and what he's going to be able to do. I love Tyrese Maxey as a teammate. He's a great individual player. But that dude has been raised in circumstances where he's got this great, like, EQ, man. And I think that's something that LeBron James gravitated towards. Like, LeBron is going to get to do LeBron stuff. And he's going to be hooping with dudes who are, you know, one end, like, they're going to be thrilled to play with him. And on the other end, you got guys who are going to be motivated to get the very best out of their abilities, Joel Embiid and Jaylen Brown. Like, I think Jaylen Brown is going to commit to playing the kind of defense that he wasn't playing as much the last 2 years. You know, like, he doesn't have to expend the energy offensively to take pressure off of a bunch of limited dudes. Like, it's the complete opposite. I think you'll get a great version of Jaylen. I think you'll get a great version of Tyrese. BJ's in year two. It's going to be Joel who's the big swing factor, as always. I think LeBron's going to, he knows how to get through a regular season, both physically and mentally. So I think that team has a very high ceiling. But that doesn't lend itself to them being like this juggernaut during a regular season. That's for sure.
7: Well, if you didn't notice, La Murray's got his own supercomputer as well when he's analyzing basketball. He's got that NVIDIA chip. Stock is up. Follow him at La Murray, the NU. He's the reason I subscribe to The Athletic. La, appreciate you, man. Thanks for doing this late night here on Fox Sports Radio.
31: Hey, thank you, Adam.
7: Coming up next here, we got a little bit of geek news for you. After getting into all that Clipper stuff, I got to cleanse the palate here. A little bit concerned over the last 24 hours. I'm not sure Law made me feel any better. We will talk about Kevin and I's favorite game ever, maybe, kind of, sort of. It's at least one we played together a ton and bonded over. Kevin's out tonight. I'm Adam Moslin. It is FNA on Fox Sports Radio.
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7: Welcome back in. It's FNA on Fox Sports Radio. I'm Adam Moslem. Thanks again to Law Murray for joining us in the last segment and giving us the deets, the details on everything happening with the Clippers and Pablo Torre's investigation, and when is the NBA's investigation going to conclude? We don't know, but it looks bad on the part of the NBA currently. Coming up in just a little bit, Mike Sando will be here, who, I mean, he wrote the book on ranking quarterbacks. He has his annual quarterback tier that was just released this week. You may have seen him with some big time shows like, I don't know, Colin Coward and this one, FNA on FSR. But before we get to him.
0: Bill Nye the Science Guy.
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7: So I think my favorite genre of video games growing up is the beat-em-up genre. The brawler genre. The side-scroller beat-em-ups. If you don't know what that is, look up Double Dragon. I was raised on that S. And it's not Bimmy, it's Billy and Jimmy Lee. And yeah, Mary and the girl gets punched at the very beginning, and they go and chase after the guy with the Tommy gun. And it's one of the greatest openings to anything in the history of the universe. But it started there for me. Then you had Ninja Turtles, the arcade machine. It was four player. Oh, that's so cool. I wasted so many quarters on that. But was it really a waste? No. The Simpsons arcade machine, both by Konami. Same with this one. The X-Men arcade machine, which actually had a version of it that was six players. Yes. Double screens. They made it work somehow. It was a lot that they put into that.
0: Welcome to die.
7: And Magneto says welcome to die because it was badly translated from the original Japanese version. But then what about the home consoles? Well, we had some good ports and some bad ports here and there. The NES had a pretty good version of TMNT, the arcade game. That worked. There was a Double Dragon version that came out for Sega Genesis that was pretty true to the arcade. Final Fight, it was only one player when it came out to the Super Nintendo. Sega CD had one that was two player. And Final Fight for Super Nintendo was going up against this game with the music you're hearing right now on the Sega Genesis. And Kevin and I, both Sega guys.
24: Sega!
7: That Sega thing, that little intro, took up a lot of megabytes on the cartridges.
24: Sega!
7: But the game I'm referencing would be Streets of Rage. The original came out August 2nd of 1991, and it blew our minds. Not just because the cops were actually fighting on your side in this game.
26: The police coming straight from the underground.
7: No, they were backup. But it was two-player, simultaneous, co-op mode, side-scroller brawler, and it felt like an arcade game with the graphics and just the moves and the arsenal you had to work with there. And I was always Axel. Grasshopper! That was my favorite move. It just felt right. It felt like when you punched a guy and you pressed that A or B button, like you were really hitting him. And that was even without the Sega Activator Pad. But it just turned 35. And so I wanted to show it some love. And Kevin's out tonight. And maybe I shouldn't have done it because, you know, he'd love to talk about this too. But we'll have it again next year. We'll be able to celebrate it. And there was some cool stuff and some good game facts regarding Streets of Rage. Like this, the music you're hearing in a 1991 interview with Beep Mega Drive magazine. The game's composer, who's well known, Yuzo Koshiro, stated that he started writing the music for the game at the end of 1990. He often went to dance clubs, and at that time, the scene was moving on from the Eurobeat to a new trend, house music. You're hearing that house music right now. Because Streets of Rage was a beat-em-up game, he wanted the music to be energetic and exciting, and initially thought about writing a rock soundtrack for the game. However, then he first tried using house music in the game. It all clicked. Some people have the music for this game on vinyl. I'm not kidding. Especially Streets of Rage 2, my personal favorite. Video game sequels often work out. They keep the good stuff. They discard the bad stuff from the original game. They only make improvements. But between Axel and saving Adam in the first game, and then the second game, you got Skate, who's on rollerblades, and Max, who's bigger than the biggest bosses out there, including Mr. X. It's just beautifully done. Blaze, shout out Blaze. But yeah, Axel's my guy. Kevin's my guy. Shout out Kevin. Missing him tonight. I'm Adam Oslin. Mike Sandoz coming up next here on FNA on Fox Sports Radio.
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11: The Yankees won a late-night ball game in 10 innings in a comeback against Atlanta 3-2 that snaps the Braves' 8-game winning streak. Toronto held on 5-4 at Philadelphia. Boston won its 9th game in a row, 13-1 over the A's, who dropped 9 straight, winning Boston pitcher Peyton Tolley at 14 strikeouts in 6 innings. Cleveland and Minnesota each won on the road. The Cubs as well. Cubs have won 5 straight. Arizona sent the Dodgers to a 7th straight loss, 4-3. On a 2-run homer, bottom of the 9th, off closer Edwin Diaz. Tampa Bay was a 2-1 winner at Seattle. The Chiefs say quarterback Patrick Mahomes will likely miss their preseason opener next week, coming off knee surgery last year. Jordan Spieth barely made the cut in Greensboro, 3 under par. And in the WNBA, Washington won its 6th straight, 79-74 over Atlanta. Angel Reese in the loss, 1 of 12 shooting. I'm Steve DeSager.

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1: 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They're kicking the weekend off. It's FNA.
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1: Sound good?
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1: Yeah. Live from the Fox Sports Radio studios, here's FNA with Kevin Out. It's Adam Osley.
8: I didn't notice that earlier. Was that necessary? I already know I'm alone. Somebody in the chat earlier on the YouTube side actually said this. Like, why are people trying to freak me out here? Swung at Ball 4 said, are Julian and Mark there with Adam? I'm scared that Adam is alone in the studio. I hear there are ghosts. Who came up with that rumor?
9: We're here. He's not alone.
8: Hey, afraid and go ghosts. We got our Ghostbusters crew. We're good. All right. I feel very secure here. Kevin, we'll be back next week. Thanks again to Lot Murray for coming on in the first hour. Coming up a little bit later this hour, I'll talk about, is the NFC South the worst division in sports? And this is personal for me because I'm a Carolina Panthers fan. So I have a pretty good handle on just how good or how bad the NFC South is. We'll also give you a Dodgers update. They're winless since they picked up Scooble. Is there a relationship between that? I don't know. Is there a connection there? But first, I got to get to them.
10: Phone's ringing, dude.
11: Thank you, Donnie.
8: Well, as we count the grains of sand funneling down the hourglass till the NFL offseason fully passes, we have to bring on Mike Sandeau for his annual QB tier list, which is like the Groundhog's Day signal for the NFL season being close, as we're just 33 days away from kickoff at Seattle in a Super Bowl rematch between the Seahawks and Patriots. Have either of their quarterbacks moved up a tier or two since last summer? Let's find out with Mike Sandeau from The Athletic. Follow him at Sandeau NFL on X. Mike, thank you so much for doing this here on FNA on Fox Sports Radio.
12: Oh, my pleasure. There's such a fun project to do, you know, talking to the 50 coaches and executives, kind of figuring out what they think and then talking about it.
8: It is pretty cool. This is the definitive quarterback list. Everybody else wants to have their hot takes here and there, but this to me feels much more concrete. I love the work you've been doing. Can we start though just with giving the audience an understanding of the specific criteria? You talk about coaches, executives from around the league. What are we looking at here? How scientific is this?
12: It's pretty good. You know, I think you have to have criteria to focus on something. I'm a Hall of Fame voter too, and I've really said, like, if you can't answer the question, what's your criteria for a Hall of Fame player or receiver, whatever, then you haven't thought about it enough. Mm-hmm. And so I think I started doing this in about 2014. I just remember back then, I think Joe Flacco had won the Super Bowl. There was a lot of talk, you know, is Joe Flacco elite, you know, and that type of stuff. You know, good debates. We could have those types of debates every year, but really, I was asking people in the league, like, you know, how do we differentiate these guys? And so, you know, most people probably over time could name the tier one guys because they're the superstars. You know, over the years, that'd be John Elways and Peyton Mannings and guys like that. But, okay, so what do they have, ideally, that the next tier doesn't have? And all the way down, we've got effectively four tiers. There's a fifth tier if you weren't a starting quarterback at all. But if you're in that top tier, you're really you can carry your team every week, not just some of the time. You're the focal point. You can expertly handle the pure passing situations. And what that means is when both teams know we got to pass the ball, it becomes very hard.
8: Right.
12: And can you, you know, is the defense nervous when you're in that situation or is your offense more nervous, right? And we know if you had to throw it all the time with a bad quarterback, you'd be very nervous on offense. The third tier is really probably a solid starting quarterback, but think like Andy Dalton during his time with the Bengals. If everything's right around him, you might be kind of a Pro Bowler, but you're not really sure if you could go very far in the playoffs without having a super special team, maybe the all-time great defense. That quarterback is going to be protected with the defense, the run game, that sort of a thing. So if you're in the fourth tier, think of like Jacoby Brissett. We've seen a lot of you, and you could be a starter, but maybe not for the whole year. They're going to be going to get somebody else. Or four could be a young guy, Malik Willis. Hey, I haven't seen enough to put him higher than that. Let's just give him a 4 for now as kind of a placeholder. So that's how it's came about. I think they make sense. And so I will talk to, you know, 50 coaches and executives every year. I think I had 8 GMs, 9 head coaches, 15 coordinators, 10 of those run defense. You know, there was 10 other guys that were either assistant GMs or former GMs, just a good mix of people. And I will have them put each of these quarterbacks in one of those tiers, and they'll just average the results. Did you get 50 out of 50 votes? You're a 1.00. You can't be better than that if you have 50 out of 50 in tier one. And so on all the way down. So we get only 4 guys in tier one this year. It's a pretty nice list.
8: I call this like the Criterion Collection for quarterback rankings. This is certified here. Mike Sando is our guest here on Fox Sports Radio. It's FNA. I'm Adam Osland. So I did see, and this guy's been in the news a lot lately, Lamar Jackson dropped out of being a tier one guy to a tier two guy, but it's not like you ranked him 69th among the top 100 NFL players or anything. He didn't fall that far, but does he need to be back in that MVP conversation to get back into that tier one status?
12: Yes, I think that he's been a very interesting kind of polarizing player over the years because he's been a superstar. He's been a 2-time MVP. He has had a lot of problems in the playoffs, a little better recently, but he's kind of been solved. And there's really in the league a much greater respect for the great passers as opposed to the great runners because you're going to have to pass the ball. It's going to get reduced to that. The running can dry up, especially as you get older. But even in a game, that can be taken away a little bit easier than the great passer who can beat the rush and do the things like a Matthew Stafford does without even being able to run. So Lamar last year was in tier one. He was great in 2024. He was so good because they were bad on defense, and yet he was able to carry him and able to win some games. Last year, his legs dried up. I think he was hurt. He looked like he didn't want to run, and it wasn't the same. And so he still got 22 votes in tier one. A lot of people would put him there, but I think the reason he got 28 in tier two is, unlike those guys in tier one, he doesn't really have the playoff credentials to kind of make his position more durable. Mahomes can kind of, you know, have a year that's not Mahomesian, and people aren't going to give him a 2. Even Joe Burrow's been to a Super Bowl. Lamar doesn't have that track record in the playoffs, and I think it makes him a little more volatile.
8: So you mentioned Patrick Mahomes there. Is he in danger at all if he has another quote-unquote pedestrian season for his abilities where he throws for less than 30 touchdowns of dropping out of that tier one? Could you see that happening at some point, especially coming off the ACL?
12: I think that he would, first there would be an erosion to where instead of like this year, he got one tier two vote out of 50, maybe it's 6 or 7, you know, then you get 12, 13, 14. I don't think he's going to be the type of guy who drops off into tier two right away quickly, unless there's a catastrophic injury or something that makes him be super limited.
8: And with Joe Burrow, I know a lot of Lamar Jackson fans were upset seeing him in tier one and not Lamar there. You mentioned he's been to a Super Bowl. He's obviously a prototypical pocket passer in there. Is that the rationale? What he does plays better in big games in the playoffs?
12: I think so. There's just more respect for the great passer. Now, people will say Lamar's a great passer, but I think he's a good passer when he has to throw it. If you had to, you know, play the way that Burrow plays without being able to really threaten the defense with the run, and by the way, they have a great run threat also with Derrick Henry, I don't think it would look very as good as it does with Burrow, if that makes sense, in Cincinnati, where he has great weapons, but they don't even really try to run the ball, let alone have a good defense.
8: Mike Sando is our guest here on Fox Sports Radio with his quarterback tier list. I read that it's the largest amount of quarterbacks in the second tier since you started the survey about 13 years ago here, Mike. So does that mean quarterback quality of play is up with that many guys in the second tier?
12: Well, it's also a smaller number of tier ones. So I think Lamar Jackson and Justin Herbert at the top of tier two are guys who've been in tier one. So if we put them into tier one, you'd have a little bit bigger tier one, a little bit smaller tier two. But this shows with 13 in tier two and 4 in tier one. And by the way, the top of tier three is not bad with Bo Nix, and CJ Stroud's up there too, pretty high. in that, you know, that at least half the league has somebody who's of, you know, real viable, and some of the guys that are lower, you know, it's too early to tell. Tyler Shuck, Cam Ward, you know, some of those guys still could be really good. So, you know, the complexion of the league has changed at quarterback in this way. It's a lot younger. Mm. That tier two has a lot of young guys in there. You know, Drake May, Jordan Love, Brock Purdy's even still pretty young. Caleb Williams, Jaden Daniels. Those guys have not been around a super long time. And I think that's encouraging that there's some of those guys up there, because the league lost the Philip Riverses and Matt Ryans, a lot of guys like that, let alone Tom Brady, Drew Brees. Brees going into the Hall of Fame now. You know, even the Eli Mannings of the world, you know, who drifted away. You know, it's being replaced a little bit with young guys.
8: You brought up Justin Herbert there. We saw him canoodling at practice with his fiance and Madison Beer recently, and he's in that tier two currently. Is it just as simple as the lazy narrative of we got to see him do it on the big stage finally?
12: With him, I do think it's, at what point do reasons become excuses? You know, and I think if there's enough reasons year after year of, hey, his offensive line was terrible, the defense was bad, the coaching was this, the special teams were that, I think at a certain point, we're getting to that point where more people are going to be like, you know, I don't want to talk about those things. I just want to see some results. So, you know, Herbert, 19 votes in tier one is pretty good. But 3 votes in tier three, I mean, he's the highest ranked guy to get any tier three votes. So that's telling that some of those guys are starting to lose the patience with it and just want to see some results.
8: Of the guys that are in tier two, we talked about Herbert, we talked about Lamar Jackson. Who are some of the other guys that you could see making that big leap into tier one this season?
12: I think it's Drake May. I think it's Caleb Williams and Jaden Daniels. Those would be the three young guys who have shown enough so far that you say, okay, they've got a chance. It doesn't mean that I think they're all going to get there. I would be surprised. I'd probably be surprised if any of them made it into tier one after this season, but it wouldn't surprise me if they kind of got into that. Some of them got into that Justin Herbert range where you're getting, you know, 19, 20 tier one votes. I could definitely see that.
8: What was the evaluation like with somebody like Sam Darnold, who's always had all the talent? He was seeing ghosts back with the Jets. He's taken the circuitous route to eventually become a Super Bowl winning quarterback, but performed at a really high level, obviously, in the NFC Championship game against the Rams. Wasn't the Super Bowl MVP, but at least showed a lot of that promise that we knew he had and possessed the talent there coming out of USC. Is that somebody who is one of the quick risers when it comes to executives and people watching him, because he's starting to confirm what we all believed about him?
12: A little bit, but Darnold came into the bottom, lower probably half of tier two. He's tied with Baker Mayfield, another guy who's kind of salvaged his career. I think in the case of Darnold, yes, people liked him coming out. And even with the Jets, he was in my survey 2 years when he was with the Jets, and he was in tier three. It wasn't like people hated him or thought he was, you know, going to be really bad. Now that he's had 2 years of really what looks like really good play, you get into tier two, but you're not really going higher because people realize in Minnesota, as in Seattle, great defenses. Sam Darnold played well, but really wasn't asked to carry the team. He could do it in stretches. He could do it in doses, which is kind of the definition of a tier two player. So do I think that he or Mayfield are going to, you know, have a chance to go up high towards tier one? I kind of don't think so. I think we can see that they can be effective players and you can win with them. You could even win a Super Bowl if you're good enough on defense and, you know, run the ball and some of those things. But, you know, you really wouldn't want to do, you know, go all out, play Joe Burrow ball with them either.
8: Another guy, I thought he was a little bit polarizing with the voting, including a first place vote. I don't know if that was Liam Cohen or what, but Trevor Lawrence, he ended up at near the bottom of tier two, below Sam Darnold here, but he got 26 votes in tier two, 23 in tier three. Almost feels like he's in a little bit of no man's land or at the crossroads of his career with a lot to prove here. How is the evaluation process with him?
12: I think people thought he was a one talent coming out, and then they realized that he doesn't have the consistent accuracy to really be with those top guys. And so he is sort of, I see him as a tier 2/3 guy, and he's going to be in the low two world when it's good around him and he's got a good coach and it's rolling a little bit. And when it's not, which is going to be some of the years, he's going to regress and be at the bottom of three, but he's kind of the same guy. I don't think anyone, even though one person gave him a tier one, I don't think most people feel like he's going to get there.
8: Has there been a significant drop off with Jalen Hurts in these QB tiers over the years?
12: I think he's always been seen as a lower, kind of a lower half of tier two guy who, look, when he's coming off a Super Bowl MVP, he probably got elevated a little bit, but people have felt as though, you know, week in, week out basis, good, but limited and dependent on run game, good offensive line, limited menu of passes, limited volume of that. Even when he was Super Bowl MVP, 17 of 22 passing in that game, you know, not somebody you probably want to have throwing it a ton. So that kind of hurts him. And then it's fallen off a bit around him. I think they've had, issues with their offensive coordinator, and people are just kind of, you know, give him his due a little bit, but I think there's real questions about, I personally have questions about how long he's going to be their starting quarterback. I don't mean in the next year or so, but like, are they going to do another deal with him? I would be curious to know that.
8: I was a little bit surprised Daniel Jones was as low as he was, just because that offense and the way they started, and I know he had the Achilles tear, but he was having a career resurgence, no doubt about that. Is it just body of work? You got to see more from him before putting him higher?
12: Daniel Jones, yeah. Yeah, well, Daniel Jones, I think he played well in that system, but was starting to get solved as the season went along, and he was tailing off even before he got hurt. Then he gets hurt. I think people will use him as a test case of, hey, you can go from a really bad situation to a really good situation and you're going to look better. But he's still not seen as somebody who's going to be a high tier two and just consistent enough passing the ball, putting it on his shoulders. And now you take the Achilles, I don't know what that means for his mobility coming back, but he's always been a pretty fast guy, and that's helped him as well.
8: Did have the nickname White Vic at times, I believe. Bryce Young, my quarterback, is a Panthers fan who I've been out on at times. You know, when he got replaced by Andy Dalton, maybe that lit a fire under him. Maybe that was exactly what he needed. And he had a very good second half to last season, and they almost took out the Rams in that playoff game. How much momentum does he have going into this season, and in terms of how people are looking at him?
12: I think people see him as someone who's going to be right there in that tier three range, and maybe he can push higher into tier three. But, physically, there's still some limitations that you're going to deal with his size, and he's going to have great weapons around him, which they've done a pretty good job of stocking those guys up. So I think he's salvaged his career from somebody who looked like he was going to be on the way out to, you know, looking like he can be a starting quarterback. Now, it'll be interesting to see how much they want to pay him. I think that'll be fascinating, because usually when you draft a guy and he's successful, they end up going to the top of the market, whether you like it or not. Kyler Murray, Trevor Lawrence, Tua Tagovailoa, all those guys got paid by the teams that drafted them. I don't know that those were good decisions, and I'm not sure it would be with Bryce Young either.
8: Yeah, speaking of Kyler Murray, my final question for you here, Mike Sando, our guest here on Fox Sports Radio. How do you think he's going to perform under KOC? Is this that time where he's finally going to take that next step? He's been through injuries. He's been in Arizona. He has been in a really difficult situation with different head coaches, but the talent is there. Is KOC the right guy, assuming he comes out as QB1?
12: I think that remains to be seen. I think he's going to win. Because I do think that with that defense, like I said, they went 9-8 last year without really having a quarterback. So I think Kyler's going to win. But the fit with KOC is interesting, because he really hasn't had that type of a quarterback before. And so I think it's going to be generally successful, and that I would bet in a year from now, Kyler Murray's probably higher in the next year's survey. I think they'll win some games. But I think they could be looking for another quarterback, too. We'll see.
8: It is the definitive quarterbacks ranking list by Mike Sando from The Athletic. Comes out every year around this time. And it's great to have him on and have a conversation about how some of these guys stack up and where they could be headed next. Mike, thanks so much for doing this here on Fox Sports Radio.
12: Thank you. Sure appreciate it.
8: There goes Mike Sando. Wait, we had two guys on, both from The Athletic tonight. Are they paying us? Are we paying them? I don't even know what's happening.
0: Pure athlete, yeah.
8: I like them both. Sando's great. We've had him on before on FNA. Of course, Law Murray, close personal friend that I had to check in on to make sure he wasn't going to leave us for Philadelphia. Like, I was going to end up like the girl in Jurassic Park.
3: He left us. He left us.
8: No, that can't happen. Coming up next, we'll talk NFC South. In our divisional preview series, we went through the NFC West, the NFC North, NFC South is next. What movie does it remind me of? Here's a hint.
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1: 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The Odd Couple with Rob Parker and Kelvin Washington. 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
8: 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I'm Adam Oslin. 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So let's talk about the best of the worst. Have you ever watched the movie The Room with Tommy Wiseau? Do you know about him?
6: They trick me and I don't care anymore.
8: Yeah, The Room fame's kind of a big deal. Julian, you're aware?
3: Oh, hi, Mark.
8: Okay. Oh, hi, Mark is a classic. They have showings on Sunset in Los Angeles still for this movie. I mean, they would sell out like six theaters back in the day. I saw Alec Baldwin there once, tried to buy him some popcorn. He didn't want me to pay for his popcorn. But, you know, maybe he's not the nicest guy. I don't know. Tommy Wiseau is the director and lead actor of this movie. And you may think it's intentionally bad. It's not. It's not intentionally bad. It's kind of like one of those cult classics at this point, like Rocky Horror Picture Show or Troll 2. Here's some more Tommy Wiseau.
7: Do you understand life?
8: It's just so bad. It's good. One of my favorites is "You're Tearing Me Apart, Lisa." That comes from the movie The Room. It's claim to fame. It's so bad. It's good. Check it out, please. But these movies, they are trying to be good. They just end up bad. That's kind of the case with the NFC South division in the NFL. From The Room to The Division. Like, "You're Tearing Me Apart, Panthers." That's right. I'm a Carolina Panthers fan. So I have a pretty good idea how bad the NFC South has been lately. They have produced three Super Bowl winners since they realigned the divisions back in 2002. The Bucs twice, the Saints once. But it's also been the second worst division in the NFL over the last 10 years, only behind the AFC South. You may have guessed that. Last year, though, I'd argue the NFC South, it did not deserve a representative in making the playoffs. Where in the final week of the season, you might have remembered the Panthers ended up getting in at 8-9, even though they lost to the Bucs in week 18 because the Falcons beat the Saints. And in that three-way tie of 8-9 teams, the Panthers had the best head-to-head record. So they moved on to the wild card, where, yes, they got to host a wild card game. They almost beat the Rams in that game. But not only did they make the playoffs at 8-9, while the Vikings and Lions stayed home at 9-8, the Panthers got to host a flipping playoff game. That's disgusting. That is...
7: Do you understand life?
8: I don't understand why we have to have so many divisions, so then you end up having a bad team that ends up winning a division, and that was the Carolina Panthers in the NFC South last year. Like, you laugh to keep from crying when you're watching the NFC South at times. It is complete mediocrity. It's all mid, no breaks at best, and usually it is a comedy of errors. Something so bad is good, or at least funny and entertaining to watch, like The Room. And I expect more of the same this season, especially since the Panthers, they've gotten injured in training camp, key guys. And by the way, Pat McAfee, I heard him say the Panthers had a great season last year. No, Pat, no, they didn't. They were the best of the worst. A great year should mean like you were a contender, but came up short. They were 8-9, and they only made the playoffs because of the ineptitude of the rest of the teams in the NFC South. Come on. The competition was bad. We got to be honest about it. I'm a Carolina Panther fan. I'm admitting it. I'm also admitting that Nick Skorton, their second-year linebacker, who's now out for the season with a torn ACL.
9: Somebody get a body bag!
8: That's not good for them. They were going to put him next to Jalen Phillips. That was their big offseason pickup. That hurts. And then the rookie out of Tennessee, Chris Brazil, like he hurt his LCL.
9: Oh, my knee!
8: He's on the IR. So the defense was looking better. They got another weapon for Bryce Young, or Haynes King, to help them evaluate how good Bryce Young really is. And now Brazil, he gets hurt. They do have Devin Lloyd, who I like that they got at linebacker from Jacksonville. I think that was a good move. He had five picks last season for them. But they look like another, I don't know, 8-10 win team this season. But nothing above that when you have Bryce Young on your team. I'm sorry.
9: You lose.
8: I'm still not a believer. Now the Saints, they're going to try to march up and down the field with Travis Etienne, who was their big pickup this offseason. And they're going to pair him with Tyler Shuck, who sometimes is shook depending on the late game situation. He's a young quarterback, I understand. Travis Etienne, another running back that got paid, by the way. Good to see that. even at the age of 27. My God, a foot in the grave.
3: Are you with me, Superman?
8: They don't do that with running backs, I thought. They still have Kamara, by the way, who's even older. But Chuck supposed to have more of the reins of the offense and responsibility. Kellen Moore has said that recently. I don't know if that's a good or a bad thing. But the Saints, they're no threat here. They're winning 5-7 games. And if Chuck doesn't pick it up, well, he may get bumped because they picked up Zach Wilson at quarterback.
3: Wilson!
8: Okay, that's not possible. You don't have to worry about him taking your job, I would say. Tampa Bay, we talked about Baker Mayfield recently. I don't know if his talk about not getting the contract has him more motivated. He seemed to act like it, but they are currently the odds-on favorite to win the NFC South.
10: Never tell me the odds.
8: Not the Panthers. Now, he played hurt last year, and he didn't play great, and he's streaky, and he was up and down, but he still has to prove himself again for Tampa to pay him. That's not great for him. I think he's going to be able to pull it off. I don't know. I'm just rooting for him. I really don't know what's going to happen there. But the Baker, you know, is ironically likely cooked himself without Mike Evans, who went to San Francisco. He's missing his best target, his safety valve. Just throw it up. Hey, Mikey, he likes it. He likes to catch footballs. He's going to be a Hall of Famer, Mike Evans. I don't know how the Bucs are going to be able to survive and just be consistent on offense without a weapon like that. But he's getting up there in age. But Baker, he's got a lot riding on this season. Lastly, the Falcons, they don't even know who their quarterback is. And their options are so bad, it's good. It's like choosing between Troll 2 and Tommy Wiseau in the room.
11: They trick me and I don't care anymore.
8: One guy doesn't have an ACL. The other likely has CTE and Michael Penix and Tua Tunga turn the ball over, whatever the joke is. It's sad, really. I worry about both guys. And I feel like they probably shouldn't be playing football anymore. And Penix, like, I'm not kidding. He has torn his right ACL twice, his left once. You know the scary situation going on with Tua and the head injuries. What if he's missing the part of his brain at this point that would help him reason through why he shouldn't be playing football anymore? That's my concern. Like, he doesn't have that decision-making process left. I fear for the guy. I really do. I'm not kidding. Like, it's scary. I also fear for anyone going into this season thinking the NFC South is going to be very good. It's not. Like, it's going to be bad. Do you understand life? Do you understand the NFC South?
7: Do you understand life?
8: It's thrown me for a loop many times. I know producer Julian here has some thoughts on where this division is going. Can they get above 500? Can the winner of this division actually be 9-8 instead of 8-9 this year, Julian?
12: It's tough. It's really bad. And I was going to ask you if
8: it's
12: you
8: not
12: think,
8: tough. That's the problem. They suck.
12: It's tough to watch.
8: Okay, yeah.
12: But I was just going to say, I was going to ask you if you think they're the worst division in football, but I know the answer to that. And as you were talking about your Panthers last year, it brought up a personal comparison for me.
8: Oh.
12: Which was the 2020-2021 Washington football team, where we won the division at 7-9, and Taylor Heinicke almost beat Tom Brady. And I feel like that kind of parallels the Bryce Young Panthers almost beating Stafford's MVP year Rams.
8: And the Bucs went on to win the Super Bowl that season, right?
12: Yep, that was the year they won the Super Bowl. And we had hope for a minute, and then we were stuck with Heinicke starting after that, and I wanted to rip my eyes out for a long time.
8: Did you drink some Heinickes when you were watching him? Like, I actually kind of liked his game. He was kind of gritty, you know? He was doing the most with what he had. But I do remember that game, hoping that they were going to beat the Bucs to Tom Brady. I was on your side.
12: He's a fun underdog story, but I think reality hits when he's your starting quarterback. And I think there's a lot of pressure off. Like, he could just play free when he came right in that game and no one had seen him. Like, this is a undrafted guy from Old Dominion. He was probably pushing 30 at the time of that game. There wasn't really pressure. He was playing with house money. And then once he became the starting quarterback, I think all of our fan base realized, oh, this is a cult legend, but he is not a good quarterback.
8: It reminds me of like a Case Keenum type or a Ryan Fitzpatrick. Remember when he finally got paid and then all of a sudden he lost his superpowers? Like, that happens to some guys. The pressure is on. Now you have to perform and live up to the contract, or at least live up to being the starting quarterback that they chose.
12: Baker, Brock Osweiler. Sorry, that's another one.
8: Brock Osweiler's a good one. Who's he, 6'7"? Coming out of Arizona State. The pressure is on Baker Mayfield in this division to perform this season with the money on the line. I root for him. Like, I don't think he's necessarily going to be the problem for that team. It's just, I don't know if they have enough weapons around him now. I don't know if they have the infrastructure as some of the past Bucks teams, like 2 years ago when he put up some stellar numbers.
12: I think that kind of hinges on Ibuka, because he was so good to start the year, and then more attention got on him, and he kind of started to go downhill. So if he can take that leap as a second year receiver and really break out and take all those Mike Evans targets and really pop off, then you're looking at something. You have Godwin. I like Ted Hurst, but like you said, there's just not that super elite talent. And that's why I actually like the Saints a lot, because they have Olave. I'm a big fan of Jordan Tyson. But again, you look at the win totals for this division. It's 8.5 for the Bucks and 7.5 for everyone else.
8: That's
12: a disgrace to the NFL.
8: That's
12: like, that should not happen.
8: Disband the division. Make them go to the Pac-12, the zombie conference. Like, relegate them. Put them down a level. That's how I feel about the NFC South right now. It's brutal. My Panthers are there, though, and I guess we reap the benefits of being in a bad division, or at least we did this past year. We'll see if that happens again. I'm Adam Oslin. No K-Fig in tonight. Coming up next. So everyone was complaining about the Dodgers getting too good and becoming a even stronger super team. Well, now they've lost 7 in a row. Is this the end? Scooble's not working out so far. I'll tell you next here on FNA on FSR.
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8: 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Let us know whose takes you agree with and even those who you don't. 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Coming up at the top of next hour in a related subject from a different sport, we'll talk some super teams and what Kevin Durant said earlier this week about LeBron James making his way to the Eastern Conference or back there and with Philadelphia. But let's talk about a team on the West Coast that is a super team. I know, different sport, and I know they've lost 7 in a row. That would be the LA Dodgers, who got swept by the Red Hot, hotter than Don Zimmer going after Pedro back in the day, Red Sox. And the Cubs also got him. And people are thinking, is this it? Is this the tailspin? Oh, we oh, tailspin. Is this the never-ending tailspin with this Dodgers team that is going to derail them and take them away from their goal of winning? And by winning, I mean three-peating and being the first team to do so since the Yankees in the late 90s. Well, you know they lost 7 in a row at one point last season too, actually right around the same time. They lost 7 in a row then, right before the All-Star break. And I think it went okay for them. In fact, they won a World Series where they hit 70 points worse in batting average than the Blue Jays, and they still won. And some of you are going to say, well, they almost lost. If that's your proof that the Dodgers aren't a super team or they aren't overpowered, that they almost lost when they hit 200 and the other team hit 270, that ain't saying much. Like, in the World Series, Mookie's OPS was 424. Páez, who had a big home run tonight until they gave up a walk-off, his OPS in the World Series, 125. Freddie, 688. Teoscar, 688. Shohei, Emmett Sheehan, Blake Snell, they all had ERAs over 6 in the World Series, and the Dodgers still found a way to win. It almost looks like a team that was built to be, some would say, choke-proof. Remember, they used to have talented teams that would find a way to lose even with all that talent.
0: You lose.
8: The Dodgers went through that for a while. Rest of the league would make fun of them. But now, they're even more talented. They still almost lost a World Series, even while playing some of their worst baseball, though they still won. Like, this is the difference. There are levels to this. If you can play some of your worst ball and it doesn't matter, even in the World Series where you would expect the competition to be much better, to be pretty stiff, I mean, I'm not saying you're unbeatable, because bats can go cold, and I've seen it before. If you want to know why the Red Sox were able to come back down 0-3 on the Yankees, just look at their hitters and how cold they went at the plate the last 4 games of that series. Now, I don't blame the Dodgers for wanting to get better and getting Scoobal and rewarding their fans and spending money. I think that's great. That's what teams should do. That's what the billionaire owners should do.
2: Pay that man his money.
8: Repay the fans for having faith in you. You win, they have even more faith in you. Right, there's this cycle going on. The fans will go there and pay because the Dodgers are winning. The Dodgers are winning because the fans will go there and pay and help pay for these contracts, even the deferred money going on. However, if you have all the best players, does that make winning as impressive to me? Probably not. We know all rings aren't created equal. We know teams that were tested and in tight contests and had to play their A game to win. To me, those are the most impressive champions. They are. If you're by far the best team and you win, does it make it that impressive? I mean, at least not as impressive, I would say. You're supposed to win. Winning is just relief at that point.
0: You win.
8: The Dodgers, they've been without half their starting pitching throughout most of the season. They've had Mookie and Kyle Tucker having bad years. Otani's been hurt. They're on a 7-game losing streak, and they still have one of the best records in baseball. I think they're doing just fine. Last week we talked about, you know, if you're a Dodger fan, you're not going to complain about being too good. That's a ridiculous notion. Fans are going to complain about being too unbeatable. That's nonsensical. But I think some fans would prefer to win without having to overspend. They are in the minority here. I did see a fan responding to a radio host in LA saying, and this was before they got Scoobal, like an hour before, can we get back to developing our own guys and not buying a ring and actually competing? Riley Boucher said that on X. And I don't think he was being sarcastic. I think it was sincere. I get it. I think the Dodgers are doing the right thing. You're not guaranteed anything. Getting Scoobal, he lost his first game. I think he might be pitching tomorrow. Give yourself the best chance to win. Reward your fans. It's the other teams that need to pay more. But if you have the best team by far and you win a championship, is it as impressive to me? No. And I'll talk more about that coming up next as we'll reflect upon KD with the Golden State Warriors and join a 73-win team. I'm Adam Oslin. 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We are Fox Sports.
0: Here's the deal. 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
19: The Dodgers lost their 7th game in a row. Arizona beat them 4-3 on a 2-run homer bottom of the 9th off closer Edwin Diaz. Victories for San Francisco and Houston. Texas 2-1 over Baltimore. Tampa Bay a 2-1 winner at Seattle. The Rays are first in the AL East, still 4.5 games over the Yankees, 5 up on Boston. The Yankees did win in 10 innings in a comeback against Atlanta 3-2 that ends the Braves' 8-game winning streak. Boston won its 9th in a row, 13-1 over the A's, who've dropped 9 straight. The Athletics and general manager David Forst parted ways. Toronto held on 5-4 at Philadelphia. Cleveland won at the White Sox 8-2. Minnesota a winner at Milwaukee 8-6. And the Cubs won their 5th in a row, 6-4 at Kansas City. The KC Chiefs say quarterback Patrick Mahomes will likely miss their preseason opener coming off knee surgery. I'm Steve DeSager.
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0: Good to be with you guys. Final hour here of the show. K-Fig will be back next week.
2: Come on!
0: Coming up in a little bit, I'm going to tell you who else is going to be back. Aaron Donald. Stop the charade. It's happening. 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Dodgers. So, speaking of stacked teams, too good to fail, and another case of someone teaching us maybe not all rings are created equal, Frodo. Let's talk about Kevin Durant and those Golden State Warriors. Why? Because Durant is making me do this. I didn't want to have to talk about him in this way, but...
3: Oh, Kevin Durant!
0: I mean, he had been staying off social media more ever since it got uncovered that he had his Get Off My Dickerson account. That was actually him, and he was talking crap about his Rockets teammates this season. That's a bad look. So is this. Now, to be fair, he was asked about LeBron going to Philadelphia and if they're a contender, and that was at a USA Basketball event over the weekend, and he said, quote, "The last time they put three 20-point scorers on a team, they said it was unfair, which was the Warriors team I was on. The 76ers have got four 25-point scorers on this team." Well, then a fan followed up on Instagram, got in the comments section asking about KD, if he truly believed the 76ers were the better team on paper. And Durant said, "It ain't close." LMAO. He said, quote, "Joel, MVP recently." Yeah, he's right in MVP form, man. He's right where he was a couple of years ago. No injuries going on there. Jaylen Brown, recent finals MVP. Analytics don't like him. Tyrese Maxey, all-star the last 3 years. We all know what Bron does. Klay Thompson, never an MVP candidate in nothing. 22 points per game. Draymond, 14, 7, 6 assists. Steph, an MVP, just like Joel was. I don't get how the Warriors team is better on paper.
4: That was a dumbass play.
0: I would say so. Do we have to enlighten KD here as he burns all of his former teammates now? So let's get this straight. His current teammates getting thrown under the bus, like Keanu Reeves and Speed. His past teammates also under the same bus, Speed 2 Cruise Control. Why is he burning bridges with everyone, including everyone who's a logical, rational thinker about the NBA? Evan Turner, former NBA player, talked about, "Was never an MVP in anything. It's a tad bit aggressive, LOL." With what KD said about Klay Thompson. Klay Thompson responded to it on an Instagram story saying, "Hey man, you good? What are you using my full government name for?" And Draymond Green joked, Slim thought he was on his burner. Slim Reaper, one of his nicknames that he doesn't even like, or Durantula. Two of the best nicknames ever, and he doesn't like either of them. Can't please this guy. Draymond Green went on to say, quote, "You have to understand the way KD views basketball. The way KD views basketball is very Uncle Drew-ish. This game will and always be about buckets." So he's going to mention the 25-point scores. He also said the Sixers are better on paper than the 2016-2017 Golden State Warriors. I don't know that I can agree with that. I don't really think it works. All of this is about KD and his insecurities and his decision in 2016 to join the Golden State Warriors to begin with, that he can't get over, and I guess we can't either. I'm still talking about it because NBA Twitter kept telling him, until you get a ring, you're not worth anything. So he said, bet, I'll go out and use a game genie and get a ring in the cheapest way possible, joining a team that didn't need him to win one. They actually had already proved that. Not only that, they just beat him in the Western Conference Finals after he was up 3-1 on Golden State. Then they blew a 3-1 lead and asked KD to join them. At that time, in 2016, the top three players in the world were LeBron, KD, and Steph. Two of them teamed up to beat the other. Even though Golden State was very capable of beating LeBron in the Cavs without him, clearly. But that would be harder. That would mean you'd have to compete and play your best when it mattered. Instead, you just wanted to create a margin of error that was so great. A super team of all super teams where your C-plus game was better than anybody else's A-plus game. So you could coast and still win. They could play without pressure of having to be at their best because realistically they weren't going to lose. KD somehow thought that would get him respect.
2: Respect!
0: The respect he'd been seeking of being the best in the world. Remember that Sports Illustrated article maybe in 2012? He said, I'm sick of being second all the time. Then he won the MVP in 2014. If, let's see, what's the parallel here? If he beat LeBron in the finals the first time instead of losing to him, maybe he wouldn't have been as insecure. Oh, by the way, that Thunder team, people forget about this. They were favored against Miami in the 2012 finals. They had just come back down 2-0 and won four straight against San Antonio, who looked unbeatable in the Western Conference finals. Don't tell me they were too young. They were talented. They could have done it. So you join an overpowered super team that is supposed to win. You do. Cool. Way to go prove all the haters wrong. That if you join a team that has already won a championship with guys still in their prime from that team that just blew a 3-1 lead, that you could get them back over the top to winning again. You had the best team by far. There were no stakes because you weren't going to lose. It's like we lost the plot of what winning a championship actually means at one point. Like, it's not about just the winning. It's about how you do it. A champion is supposed to represent people that stepped up in the biggest moments, that overcame adversity. You played your best when it was required, and you played better than your opponent. It wasn't supposed to be some lopsided thing where one team was so significantly better than the other that you had no chance of losing. The point is you had to step up, play to your talent level, play to your best abilities, under the bright lights, the higher stakes. That's what was supposed to bring out the best in you, and you proved you were a champion. It's not supposed to be, I could have a couple of nights off. Steph still got me. Or, you know, Clay can get hot, game six Clay, Draymond will lock down things on defense. I can just float around and have fun. Make a few plays here and there. Oh, I know you were the finals MVP both times. Cool. Doesn't mean much to me. It doesn't. You were the best team by far. It's easier to win when the deck is stacked in your favor. And guess what, KD? As much as you think the deck is stacked in LeBron's favor right now, he didn't join a 73-win team that just came back on him down 3-1 in the Western Conference Finals at the age of 27. The age of 27. You were entering your prime. LeBron, you can say he formed a super team in Miami. He did. You want to say that's the same as joining an existing championship team that just beat you because you choked? It's not. LeBron didn't join the Boston Celtics with KG, Ray Allen, Paul Pierce, and Rondo after they beat him. He created a team that hadn't established anything with system and culture. Yes, Wade won in 06. That Heat team was completely different outside of Udonis Haslam, who played for 25 years, almost as long as LeBron. KD really thought he had a point comparing 42-year-old LeBron James joining a talented but thrown together Philly team that hasn't won a championship since the early 80s. That's comparable to you joining a team in your prime that won 73 games, had a system in place. It was just plug and play for you. They had a perfectly constructed, well-oiled machine in Golden State with assigned roles. Not a team of a bunch of guys like in Philly where they're all at their best when the ball is in their hands, where they're all going to have to sacrifice and do things that are outside of their comfort zone to succeed. That's a false equivalency. Stop embarrassing yourself.
2: He's embarrassing.
0: I love you, KD. I can still love you. But methinks the player doth protest too much. The reason you keep doubling down on this, the reason you keep defending what happened with Golden State is because you don't feel good about it. You didn't get validated because of it. You probably know your rings aren't worth what you thought they would be, which is why you wanted to leave. Do it somewhere else. And then leave. Do it somewhere else. And then leave. Do it somewhere along the line, you didn't get the fulfillment you were looking for. At least that's how it appears from the outside. And, you know, by everything you say on Twitter, that's public. Besides Get Off My Dickerson, that was made public. It looks like everything you do is a justification for that one decision. Just admit it wasn't the right one, or stop talking about it altogether and stop throwing your former and current teammates under the bus any chance you get. It's unbecoming of a champion, even if you know those championships aren't as impressive to at least a lot of the people you're arguing with on Twitter. And it's a losing battle. You're not changing anyone's mind. Like, you either don't know ball as much as you think you do, or you know the situations aren't truly comparable. Your Golden State Warriors team, this Philly team, and you're still taking this opportunity to defend the most indefensible free agent move in the history of sports. Yes, you were a free agent. You had every right to go there. We have every right to criticize it. And you don't seem comfortable with it at this point. Remember what you said in 2010 on Twitter? Quote, now everybody want to play for the Heat and Lakers. Let's go back to being competitive and going at these people. Was that a burner or was that you? I think it was you. It got 35,000 retweets. 6 years later, you created the ultimate super team and thought those rings would move people. They don't. We don't know how to rank you. And you'll say, well, I don't care. We already know you care by the way you react to everything. Every tweet proves otherwise. It's self-refuting. And now this, trying to compare Philly to Golden State, bringing this up again, more rehash, it doesn't look good. Just let it die. Try to win a ring with Houston. It's not going to be easy. I don't know how the rest of your teammates are feeling right now. You're getting up there in age. You're still like 5 years younger than LeBron, who you're saying is joining a super team or creating one. So is that the best compliment ever? Freaking 42-year-old going to a team and that makes it a super team. It's got to be. He's so good still at 42 that he can go somewhere and now it's a super team. Here's the difference, KD. They definitely weren't winning without LeBron. They have a chance with him. Meanwhile, Golden State definitely won without you. And definitely, of course, had a guaranteed ring if you came. These things aren't equal. I don't know why this is so hard. Julian, I'm straining myself here, trying to understand KD's logic, and brain rot is happening.
5: I'm a dumbass.
0: I'm getting dumber by the minute.
6: I don't think there is any logic or basis to the claims he's making. I mean, Rich Paul came out and said that had the Knicks lost the championship, LeBron was probably going to go there.
0: Right.
6: And even for all the criticism of LeBron, he has too much pride to make that move. And that's without losing to them the year prior in the finals. But I have so many thoughts. I remember being 13. I was at an AAU tournament in North Carolina, and my whole team was huddled around the TV, and it was KD's decision, and it said KD to Golden State. We all freaked out. We, as 13-year-olds, we all lost respect for KD because that move. And I think when you make a move that people, a 5-year-old sees that and loses respect for him. And I love Kevin Durant, the basketball player.
0: I do too.
6: That is one of the best players of all time. It's arguably the best isolation scorer of all time. You don't get players like KD to come into this league often. Like, honestly, I'd say Wemby and KD are kind of the closest to each other, weirdly.
0: We'll see.
6: But yeah, and then refuting some of his comments, I'd say not all 20-point-per-game scorers are created equal. You have the gravity of the two best shooters of all time in Steph and Clay,
0: yep.
6: And then you add KD, who's arguably the third. There will never be a team in NBA history that has the spacing of that Warriors team and that era of Warriors basketball.
0: Well, and I think Coach Lou has talked about this before with the Clippers and others have. The scheme was more about stopping Steph than him. Now, some of that is a compliment towards KD because there's only so much you can do. He can rise above you at 7 feet tall and get that jumper off, so it's almost pointless trying to stop a guy that can just get over-the-top jump shots on you. With Steph, it was more about trying to slow him down, the scheme. He was the focal point. KD greatly benefited from all of that. Like, he won Finals MVP. Does that move me? Sure. Do I think maybe he was better than Steph Curry at that time? Sure, you can have that debate. Maybe. But I don't really care. The point is, the rings don't feel as earned. And that's kind of what it means to be a champion. Like, yeah. Did you have to really persevere through anything?
6: No, and that's why I look at this Philly move completely different for LeBron. One, he's still incredible, but he's past his prime. He's 42. Like you said, the Sixers have not reached an Eastern Conference Finals in the process era. That hasn't happened.
0: It hasn't happened since 2001 with AI, I think.
6: Yeah, it's just not remotely the same. I look at the Sixers team. I see a bunch of good players. The basketball fit is kind of clunky, but I don't see the top 5 to 10 players like the Warriors had in the league. I don't view any of the Sixers guys as that. Joel hasn't played 40 games, and when the season starts, it'll be 4 seasons since he's gone over 40.
0: Well, and you also have to play a completely different style when he's out there on the court versus when he's not. You can run when he's off the court, and then you have to adjust and play with him, a guy who's that ball dominant when he's on the court.
6: I don't know why. And you know what? I respect KD because he's maybe the only guy that'll go out and do this and say these things. And I think player engagement is valuable because we as fans and observers and media and whatever we are, we can say whatever we want.
0: Sure.
6: I feel like more players should be engaging in these conversations and clapping back. But I think this argument in particular is completely baseless. He's right. It's not remotely close. The other way, he got it completely wrong.
0: You played yourself.
6: And I get it as the player. He has pride and he's going to defend his name. He'll probably the rest of his life be coming up with different justification for that move. And like I said, when you have a younger age group and they see that move and they question that move, that says it all.
0: It's a great point. Here's what I would say if I was an advisor for Kevin Durant, though. You bring up guys being more transparent, honest, reachable. I would say in some cases, guys being so raw and unfiltered have hurt them. Now, this is post their playing career, but I would say Shaquille O'Neal has hurt his own legacy because of the way he talks about the game. Some people think he's a clown. Bull Bull's the same as Wemby. I don't see a difference here. And the arguments and the pettiness, and you're too old to be doing that stuff. And we think about that a lot instead of thinking about his play and how dominant he was. And the same thing goes for Sir Charles.
2: I'm a dumbass.
0: It's weird, but, and it's the media game too, and KD's not there, but yet he's already playing it while he is a current player. I think he could honestly, he could hurt his own standing legacy wise by some of the stuff that he says. It turns people off.
6: Look at when you bring up Shaq and Charles Barkley and these kind of bitter older school players. Look at someone like George Gervin. Anytime he's asked about basketball in this current generation, he's totally supportive. Look at AI.
0: Yeah.
6: There are those guys, and it should be all of them. Why do they not want the game of basketball to grow? Why can they not accept that players are getting more talented? And why is KD doing this while he's active? That makes no sense.
0: I think KD, to some degree, he thinks it looks stronger and more confident if he is out there trolling us, and it's his way to fight back and make it appear like he doesn't care. I just don't think anyone's buying it. Coming up next, are you buying Aaron Donald returning to the Rams after a 3-year hiatus and looking near a Pro Bowl level? I think I am. I'm Adam Oslin. This is FNA on Fox Sports Radio.
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0: It is FNA on FSR. I'm Adam Oslin. No K-Fake tonight. Kevin Figures will be returning next week. Remember, if you missed any of today's show, you'll want to catch that podcast. 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Follow the feed, and you'll find today's full show posted right after we get off the air. Coming up, Julian's Jam, which has been throughout this show, but his featured segment is coming up in just a little bit here. But I want to get back to the NFL because, after all, the NFL is king. Can we stop with the Aaron Donald charade? We all know he's coming back. Like, Sean McVay keeps talking about how good he looks. It's the greatest tryout they've ever seen. I don't think the reason Aaron Donald stays in shape year-round and has since retiring was just because he's so vain that he wants to see his bicep veins till he's old and gray. He's been weighing and flirting with a comeback in his mind every time he hits a new PR on the dumbbell press. He thinks to himself, damn, I still got it. Actually, I'm stronger. I promise you, this workout warrior, he didn't come this far in training and now tryouts just to say, nah, you know what? I don't feel like doing the fun thing that you put in all this hard work for so that I can test myself and destroy what's ever in front of me on the football field, including quarterbacks like he did in the Super Bowl when he threw down Joe Burrow to seal it against the Bengals. Like, no, he has nothing to prove. That's why he retired. But I think he was always considering, if the right situation came along, yeah, I'll stay in shape just in case. What if I could just go out there and not have to do everything anymore and just be myself, play free, not have to carry the defense, not be the guy? I can have my moments. And that's the type of role he might be comfortable with at 35 now. He's not that old. And he knows Myles Garrett can do the heavy lifting, the type that he's been doing in the gym to get ready for this comeback.
1: What?
0: Like, there's expectations, of course, because of who he is. But you're not going to hurt your legacy if you're only 75% of the player that you were 3 years later. You know what 75% of the best defensive player in the game is still? A damn Pro Bowler. I honestly think and truly believe that Aaron Donald, if he comes back, and I think he's going to, he's going to be really good. He's still going to be explosive. He's still definitely going to have the strength, the ability, the technique, and that whatever step he's lost isn't going to be that noticeable, because guess what? He was doing that before at a younger age in his prime when offenses were keying in on him and he was being double teamed all the time and so much attention was going his way. Well, whose way is it going now? Myles Garrett's. He'll be demanding that attention. I saw this stat the other day, and when you think about it, it makes it even more impressive. So, most quarterback hits in the fourth quarter or overtime of last season, NFL 2025 season. Most quarterback hits in the fourth quarter or overtime. Aiden Hutchinson, 14. Jared Verse, 14. Byron Young, 12. Zach Allen, 12. Myles Garrett, 11. And I believe this is with playing with a lead. How often were the Cleveland Browns playing with a lead and he could really just pin his ears back in the fourth quarter and overtime and go after the quarterback? He was already top five playing for the Browns. What's he going to do now, especially if Aaron Donald is playing next to him? Aaron Donald's 3 years older. That's not the end of the world.
1: Are you with me too, old man?
0: He's been out the game some. But if you're not going to have the entire offensive line slanted your way with the main focus and game plan on stopping you anymore, well, that's going to diminish some of what his diminishing skills could be due to age. It's not going to be as bad for him to come back because less is being asked of him. So if he's less of a player at this point, and he should be to some degree, but with the offense not as focused on blocking him, will it matter? And Aaron Donald is really smart. Like, he gets it. And I think a guy like that, if he comes out, it's because he knows how dangerous he still is. Cam Hayward of the Pittsburgh Steelers is 36 at defensive tackle. He's still one of the best in the league. Aaron Donald, much better than him when he was playing, and less wear and tear over the last 3 years with him out because of retirement. So Cam Hayward still doing it at a high level at 36. Aaron Donald, why can't he? I think this is all a charade because he wanted to miss training camp. And he's earned that right. When you're one of the most transcendent defensive players of all time, I could understand not wanting to have to go through and do all the hard stuff. Just get to the fun stuff on Sunday. Wait to come back. I don't think anyone's going to begrudge him that on the LA Rams. He's a freaking football god. Have we forgotten?
1: My name is the Lord.
0: He may not be in perfect football shape, but he's in perfect shape, you could say.
1: Perfect.
0: It's going to take some time, but it's not going to take that much time. It will not be long before he's in the backfield, taking down your quarterback or running back, putting them on their ass, and the Rams are even more clearly the Super Bowl favorites here. Like, his worst injury, by the way, was a high ankle sprain. He was reliable, and he never had a catastrophic injury or career-altering type of injury. He can still be an athletic freak, I'm telling you.
2: Pure athlete, yeah.
0: He scares you on the field in the same way that, like, I don't know if you guys remember these commercials, but Terry Tate, the office linebacker for Reebok.
3: The pain takes over.
0: Mark knows. These were the this was the best marketing campaign. And I don't know why they ever went away from it. Honestly. Mark Ramsey remembers.
4: That was the best commercial ever. That guy Terry, that character Terry Tate.
0: They were just fantastic.
4: You know you were late for this meeting. Hello, Janice. just crazy funny stuff.
0: The actor was brilliant. The action and the hits were so fun out there, but he put the fear of God into everyone at the office. And by the way, happy birthday, Mark Ramsey. And the chat did some digging, like they're Pablo Torre, finding out that it was Mark's birthday. But happy birthday.
5: Happy birthday, Mark.
4: Thank you.
0: Thanks for remembering office linebacker Terry Tate. I thought I was alone. But Aaron Donald's the type of guy that could say the stupid Shooter McGavin line from Happy Gilmore, "I eat pieces of S like you for breakfast," and you wouldn't even correct him. Like, okay, I believe you. I'm not going to dunk on you. He actually should be wearing the Guns Don't Kill People I Do shirt under his pads. He's terrifying. But with Myles Garrett, that's the horror movie I want to see. Obsession was good. It was fun. This would be box office as well. I want to see it. I want to see what he has left. I would not be concerned over him losing a step to the point where he's no longer a productive player in this league and not one of the best at his position. I just have a hard time believing that. I still think he could be a Pro Bowler. The team's better around him. Myles Garrett's 30. He's 35. Double trouble. They've seen it all. That defense would be special. Some people in the chat saying, I want more players to come back. I'm still waiting for Barry Sanders and Megatron. Megatron was my guy.
2: Megatron.
0: Charles Johnson, he ran a 4.3 40. Electronically timed, and this was in the early days of the electronically timed stuff, but what was he, 6'5", 6'6"?
5: 4.35 at the 2007...
0: Calvin Johnson, excuse me.
5: Yeah, yeah. And he was 6'5", 239, and ran a 4.35.
0: It's in HD, you can watch it, it's pretty crazy. This isn't the Bo Jackson stories with a stopwatch running a 4.1, which I highly doubt, or Deion running a 3.9. I know they were really fast, but for a guy that big and Calvin Johnson, Megatron, I mean.
2: Megatron.
0: Yeah. Also, that was one of the scariest offensive players in NFL history if you're a defensive back or even a linebacker or even a defensive tackle. He was that dominant. Freaking Lions wasted so many good players. Coming up next, we will not waste the final segment. We got Julian's Jam. He's leading the show. I'm Adam Moslin. This is FNA on Fox Sports Radio.
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12: Get out of the way.
31: Julian's jam.
28: All right, Julian, where are we going with this?
35: Bear with me here.
28: Oh, boy.
35: Have you ever seen a 14-year-old fly?
28: I'm sorry?
35: I have.
28: What do you mean?
35: A 14-year-old fly.
28: A fly?
35: Fly.
28: Like somebody looking cool? Like, what are you?
35: Flying.
28: What do you mean a fly? Like the insect?
35: I'm talking about 2014, 6'1", seventh grader, seventh woods. One of the most ridiculous displays of athleticism ever.
28: Seventh Woods?
35: Yeah, because we're talking about mixtapes and highlight reels.
28: Named after a golf, like, what? Seventh Woods? Is that a nickname?
35: Have you seen it?
28: No.
35: That took over the sports world. He was 6'1", he was a seventh grader, and he was dunking over people. He ended up playing at North Carolina, didn't have the best career. But I'm going to run through a few of these, and then I want you to chime in as well.
28: Well, you know that's a visual, and we're an audio platform.
35: I know.
28: You're going to have to be very descriptive here. Okay, I am seeing one, and he dunked so hard he fell on his own ass.
35: What about the name Akil Carr?
28: No.
35: 5'6", he was the shiftiest player in the country. Okay, I'll get to some NBA names. John Wall. Have you seen John Wall's high school mixtape?
28: I'm slightly aware of his. When are you getting to Austin Rivers?
35: Austin Rivers was next.
28: Yeah.
35: But this doesn't have to be just high school. Okay. I was thinking Tavon Austin at West Virginia.
28: What about Sebastian Telfair? What do you know about that?
35: I've watched the movie.
28: Okay.
35: I've seen the Telfair movie.
28: All right. All right.
35: Reggie Bush at USC.
28: Yeah.
35: Sean Taylor, of course.
28: So you're talking about amateur guys before they go pro and the best mixtapes?
35: It can be anyone. It can be NFL. Brian Dawkins laying the boom to Till I Collapse by Eminem. There's so many. So I just want you to tap into that memory bank and give me your favorite highlight reels, mixtapes, whatever it is of all time.
28: Okay. I mean, I was pretty big. This is an easy one. And a guy worked out at my gym once. The Professor! The Professor! The And One mixtape tour. The season one where Professor and Spida end up both getting deals, I think, by the end of it was legendary. And I think there was a documentary on it recently. I was watching that in real time, I think in 2003. Is when that came out.
35: I was one.
28: I mean, the amount of highlights, F you, that came out of that and the tapes that were out there. Like, You talk about mixtapes. No, they were actual VHS tapes at that time. Some people might have had the DVD, but there were real VHS tapes for that stuff. There is a play that a buddy of mine became obsessed with in a preseason game, since that's topical at the moment. Although I don't put a ton into preseason games, but back then in the 90s, they still played guys heavier minutes, your stars. It was the year 2000, and it was the Packers and Broncos. So like a year or two removed from them playing each other in the Super Bowl. Brett Favre is playing in the game.
3: I love you, man.
28: I think Brian Greasy was the quarterback for the Denver Broncos. But there was a hit on Antonio Freeman before he had a son playing in the World Cup for Team USA. There was a hit that was so legendary. If you can find, and I had to go to a Denver Broncos like forum to find somebody who had every recorded Broncos game, and I had to request to get this particular preseason game just so I could find this hit. And the hit on Antonio Brown was so fierce that dudes were standing over him and laughing afterwards. And not only did they get hit with the fine for a personal foul, but I think there was some taunting fine going on too.
35: I'll take it. I'll take that's plays work too. I think of I was a kid and I went with my grandpa to San Diego to see Tom Brady and the Pats play the Chargers. And there was one play where Ladarius Green was coming across the middle and Brandon Browner, the corner for the Patriots at the time, shoulder checked him and he went flying and he blacked out. And that was when I was like, I love football. There was a penalty on the field. Devin McCourty got a pick six on the play. They brought it back. But I'll count singular plays.
28: So the guy who got fined for hitting Freeman, I'm trying to find his name. He ended up, he never really made it. He was a hard-hitting safety, at least for that one play. He ended up on the Texans later. Ooh, I need this one. Because I think, do I have it? Eric Brown was his name. Chat, find it. The Eric Brown hit. I'm putting a hit on you finding this hit. Eric Brown on Antonio Freeman from, it looks like it was 2001, the preseason game. Broncos, Packers. Legendary hit that nobody else knows about. Super niche. Only I do. That's one of my favorite highlights of all time. I used to have it on a DVD in my car. Like, just in case I need to show somebody this highlight, I got it with me.
35: That's awesome.
28: That's how awesome. I go with it. That's how I roll.
35: What about, okay, we have a minute left here, about a minute. What about just the most electric college football players you've ever seen? Because I think Tavon Austin, I think Reggie Bush, DeAnthony Thomas at Oregon, all these shifty guys. Is there anyone that comes to mind that you would just watch and be enamored with and just get excited? Because I feel like when you watch those explosive athletes, it fires you up. Is there any of those guys for you?
28: I mean, Adrian Peterson at Oklahoma was pretty fun to watch. And there was a pretty famous game between them and the Oregon Ducks with a bad call at the very end of it on like an onside kick. And the Ducks ended up winning and made the cover of Sports Illustrated. That was a guy. One of my favorites ever, though, Biaka Batuka for Michigan from Zaire. Zairean Zip, I think, is what Boomer would say during the highlight packages for him. I named one of my cats after him, named Tuca, Biaka Batuka, Tim Biaka Batuka.
35: Must have been a real fan then.
28: Owns a car dealership now in Charlotte. I'm Adam Oslin for Mark. Happy birthday, Mark. For Julian and for K Fig. We'll talk to you next time. Next week, Project NIL is next. We are.
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13: The Yankees won a late night ball game in 10 innings in a comeback against Atlanta 3-2 that snaps the Braves' 8-game winning streak. Toronto held on 5-4 at Philadelphia. Boston won its 9th game in a row, 13-1 over the A's, who dropped 9 straight, winning Boston pitcher Peyton Tolley at 14 strikeouts in 6 innings. Cleveland and Minnesota each won on the road. The Cubs as well. Cubs have won 5 straight. Arizona sent the Dodgers to a 7th straight loss, 4-3, on a 2-run homer bottom of the 9th off closer Edwin Diaz. Tampa Bay was a 2-1 winner at Seattle. The Chiefs say quarterback Patrick Mahomes will likely miss their preseason opener next week, coming off knee surgery last year. Jordan Spieth barely made the cut in Greensboro, 3 under par. And in the WNBA, Washington won its 6th straight, 79-74 over Atlanta. Angel Reese in the loss, 1 of 12 shooting. I'm Steve DeSager.
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18: Well, good morning, good morning, good morning. A happy Saturday, a Fox Sports Saturday, August edition. This is Project NIL, Danny DeBernardinis, Athletic Director Extraordinaire. I'm Anthony Gargano from the Fellas, hanging out on a getting ready. Because, my man, we got lots to get to. The top 25 is out in college, which I want to get to. Congress is ever close. I mean, the NCAA is begging Congress to get through it. And there's a lot of different stuff going on in the Save the College Sports Act that we got to get to. Good morning, Mr. Athletic Director.
19: Yo, what's going on, cuz? How we doing, brother?
18: There he is. How was your night?

0: It was good, man. Yeah. Nothing crazy. You know, I'm just here with the family. Yeah, it was helping out. It went well, man.
1: Yeah. You are a good man, brother. You are. You are that.
0: My God.
1: Lots to do because, by the way, when do you go back to school? Because we already, like, you know, it's August and it's already 7 days into it. Pretty soon, we just had the epic, one of the greatest Hall of Fame games ever. It's on, buddy.
0: Oh, I know. I mean, you're one of the, I would say, one of the few people I know that gets hyped for the Hall of Fame game, which I love. I love that about you, man. I love that you are excited for the first preseason football game in the NFL. I know.
1: But I was vindicated this year.
0: It was a great game.
1: Yes.
0: Carson Beck.
1: Yes. Haynes King.
0: Slinging it.
1: I usually get mocked, but I got to have the last laugh this week because after all the ridicule I took on Thursday leading into the game, it was a great game. Like, it was just, I applaud. It was, oh, Carolina, Arizona, what are you? Ugh. And there was Mike Tirico at the end of the game, king of the night.
0: No, it was a shootout, 33-30. Great game, comeback. Yeah, man, I mean, football's back, brother. I know it gets you going. So I was happy to see that more so for you. I didn't really have much interest in the game, but I was happy that I knew that you'd be excited about it.
1: when does the AD go really back to work?
0: We're coming back pretty strong. Like next week, I'm actually in meetings with the school. So like we're pretty much back at it. The sports side of things doesn't start off for another like week and a half though. I got about 10 days before sports officially start up, but there's a lot of preparation to make sure everything's lined up, make sure we're in line and we're checking all the boxes and making sure we're registering kids. And, you know, this is like the logistical side of the job where, you know, you need to make sure coaches are all cleared, make sure that, all the student athletes have the physicals, that they're cleared. You know, we do concussion, baseline testing, and a lot of agility stuff, a lot of baseline stuff with the strength and conditioning team at our school, and then also working with our trainer. So we're just making sure everyone's right in that aspect, and that's kind of a little bit busy work right now. And then we're at tryouts, brother. We're rocking. So I'm excited.
1: Yeah, my boys just went through their pediatrician to get their physicals.
0: Yeah, man.
1: So they all, you know, you got to get the pre-football physicals.
0: Yeah, we got to make sure they're cleared, you know?
1: Yeah.
0: Make sure their heart's right. They're in a good spot. There's a lot of things that have been added over the years, but the biggest improvement's been around the cardiac stuff because of...
1: Yes, you know, God forbid. Yes.
0: Yeah, so right. Part of the physical form for athletics has really grown in the cardiac area, which has been really cool to see. And, you know, just making sure kids are safe. We can get out there, make sure they're, you know, covered. At my schools, I try to make sure we do heart tests for all student athletes every year as well, like a little bigger thing where we do, we do cardiac testing for all kids. We have a group come in and, make sure everyone's good.
1: Ah, that's awesome. Now, when practice starts, let's say football starts for you guys, will you be at practice, you know, walking up the sidelines?
0: I check on all of them. Yeah, I check on all of them. The first week I bounce around a lot. So I make sure, I like to watch, man. Yeah, I'm just there to, you know, make sure things are running smooth. And I'm not trying to be over, I'm not a micromanager, but I do love being around it. So I let my coaches know, like, look, I'm not nitpicking here. I just want to be around it. So I'll bounce around to different practices the first couple weeks. You know, get to see the kids. You know, there's new kids coming in, you know, whether it be, you know, upper school kids coming in to ninth grade or, you know, just kids who transferred in or, you know, different things. So, like, really just trying to be around and start building those relationships.
1: That's awesome, dude. Like, there it is, man.
0: Yeah, I love it, man. Like, back, baby.
1: It's back. All right. We got a lot to get to with college and the anarchy. First of all, the NCAA is begging. All right?
0: Begging.
1: They're just groveling to Congress. to put us back in charge.
0: Yeah, they need
1: please, Mr. Congressman, please put us back in charge, Mr. Congressman. We can't take all these lawsuits. We can't take the anarchy, Mr. Congressman, please.
0: They can't. They need it, man. I mean, they lose it every turn. They can't have anything stick right now. No, I mean, any ruling they make, see you later. It is not sticking, man. They are getting pummeled at every turn, at every decision they've made. So their hands are up in the air right now saying, hey, we need help. Please come regulate this for us. And the NCAA, for me, for a long time, was doing it the wrong way. I feel like now they're trying to make some rules that make sense. But it's kind of like the boy who cried wolf, right? They had plenty of time to do it, and they didn't. And
1: yeah, and they had no public support. I mean, yeah, it's funny. I view it the same way, which is I look at them, and I despise them. I've always despised that governing body, right? Because I felt it was unfair. I felt it was nitpicky. Like, what they would do to athletes for getting the, you know, somebody buying a family a flight and all this other nonsense, holier than thou, while they're just collecting check after check. It was a disgrace. I mean, quite frankly, I want that thing to blow up. Yeah. I hate that organization because I think it's the height of hypocrisy. I think they got sucked into greed. They were sucked into a power trip. And I think it needs a new governing body. College needs a new governing body that's not called the NCAA.
0: Yeah, I agree. I mean, I know I'm close friends with a college coach who they kind of just looked into the program over something else. And he got suspended for, I think, 6 or 8 games because he bought 3 kids dinner.
1: That's my point.
0: Like, they found out that, like, he bought dinner a few times for kids. And they suspended him. And this is a couple years ago, right? This is even post-NIL era, and they were suspending people. So, like, they're pretty hypocritical long-term, you know, over the years. And now, look, I do agree with some of the rules they're trying to make and some of the stands they're trying to make, but it's like, oh, it's a little too late. You had all the time where you had all the power. Now, you know, you're losing some power and you're crying about it. Not that saying, you know, everything should get overturned, but it's like, hey, man, you guys had plenty of opportunities in the past.
1: Dude, that's exactly the point. And you know, they were you know, the height of power and greed and the whole thing. And you know, it still cracks me up because when you look at the coaches that, and I understand how the anarchy is tough on for a coach to run a program. But, you know, like, it's like, please spare us the, we're going to go cry for you guys.
0: Yeah, I know. I agree. I completely agree, man. It's, it's not right. I'm excited to see how it shakes out. And I mean, we talk about it every week. We're beating the drum here, but like, it's history, man. When we started the show, we thought we'd be a different angle and we'd have a continue, you know, we'd have to pivot because we'd run out of stuff to talk about. We have never run out of stuff to talk about. Every week they're giving us, there's a new rule. There's some new legislation that's happening. There's a court case that happened. Congress is getting involved. Like, it is every week there's something new. And, it's just, we're in a wild time, man. It's, we're in history. Like we always say, this is history right now.
1: It is. It's one of the most fascinating periods. So let's get into, speaking of periods, there's a 180-day rule that nobody's talking about. All right. So when we're talking about that legislation and the Save the College Sports Act, right? There is a bill that's designed to discourage schools from jumping conferences by requiring a school leaving one power conference to wait 5 years as an independent before joining another power conference, which is a huge deterrent. But there's another provision. If the legislation becomes law with this amendment intact, schools would have approximately 180 days to notify their conference that they're leaving before the new restrictions take into effect. So what does that mean for the SEC and the Big Ten? What do we talk about? This has been one of our things that we've talked about for, you know, since we started the show, that there would be two super conferences, the Big Ten and the SEC, that football would become one super conference, those two conferences being like the NFC and the AFC. So imagine if you're Florida State, if you're Clemson, Miami, North Carolina, and you flirted with the idea of leaving before. Well, now this is your impetus to do so.
0: Yeah, I mean, if I'm the ACC commissioner, I'm doing everything I can to get that out of the bill. Everything I can, because your conference is dead if this passes. If you give these guys a window, it means you're forcing their hand, and they're going to jump. I mean, the Big Ten and SEC are just going to, all the top teams, those other conferences are toast. They're falling. They're going on a wayside. And you're right. It's going to be the NFC and AFC. And we're going to have two power conferences. I mean, two, yeah. And they're going to fight it out. And I don't know what they'll look like as far as games and how you play everybody, right? There's going to have to be East and West. But
1: oh, well, there's going to be, you know, you think about it, four divisions.
0: Yeah.
1: You'll have four big divisions, maybe
0: with the rivalry
1: five.
0: Game. Yeah.
1: You know, you just have so many teams that you're going to have to make it, you know, four divisions of whatever it's going to be. Cause I mean, you're looking at what? I mean, you could probably have 60, 70 teams between the two conferences.
0: Yeah. Now my question to you, does your Irish make the jump? If this goes through and there's that 180-day spot to jump in.
1: Yeah, I think you got it.
0: Yeah, right? That's it.
1: I think now you got to go in the Big Ten and be done.
0: Yeah. I mean, they should have been in the Big Ten. I personally believe that. But, yeah, I think this would be the final straw to push the Irish into a conference for football and be a part of the Big Ten.
1: Yeah. And I agree with it. They've all along should have been that. And now's the time, because here's the thing. If this thing comes about like we think it's going to come about, you know, you got to be in one of those two conferences if you're going to play football. I mean, that's just it. And what'll happen is, just like we said this, Dan, like this is something I could see it like it was a newspaper headline in my head. Like it was a headline on a Monday. And I could see it. I could see this one super conference or one super league with the two conferences and with all the power. And this is going to be football. And then there's going to be a secondary league that's going to be a, like, you know, if this super league is the A league, there's going to be a B league, just like European soccer.
0: Yeah, no,
1: it's the same
0: I agree.
1: Model. There'll be a right. C, there'll be a B, and there'll be a C. Like all those teams. Like, think about it. You got, you know, the academies and Colorado State and Temple and Tulane and all those schools
0: that are good.
1: Yeah, all the Maction, all those schools that you're not gonna be in part of it with the big league. That's actually a fun secondary league.
0: Yeah,
1: like that's the, and then, you know, if you're, then there's like a true delineation, right? Like now you got, all right, this is my super league, this is my B league, and it kind of crystallizes. This is the rules for the B league. This is the money that's being spent for the B league. And by the way, just because you're the B league doesn't mean like you're not going to get TV money, because people are still going to go watch, you know, the Air Force play Colorado State.
0: Yeah, no, for sure. I mean, it's going to be very interesting. I think there needs to be a lot of planning. Like, I think there needs to be a runway when this comes out. I know it's 180 days they're saying to jump conferences or do for the following year, but I think they need to think proactively long-term, like we've talked about, and see how these conferences are going to work. You can't just... We got to learn from how the NIL worked, where we just said you can pay kids and not put guardrails around it. I know they're putting guardrails, but we also have to plan and have an idea of what this could look like. So there's some parameters around it. Because, again, people will find the gray areas, people will find the loopholes, and then we're back in a similar situation, right? So I love it. I think it's great. I think, you know, this has been a long time coming, but I also believe I don't want them making the same mistake we made last time. And there will be guardrails. Like, the part of this bill is to have guardrails, but my point is you got to think long term and play it out in our heads, like what it could look like and how teams can work around it and how we'll all flux together. And then we can kind of make a plan based around that.
1: So I'd be curious, you as an athletic director, what would be, now again, here's the issue. I'm talking about it with the scope of through of the lens of football. I mean, I guess you it works the same way in basketball.
0: Yeah, I don't know if it will happen. I don't think it will happen to the level it will in football.
1: Right, because I mean, the Big 12 is a great basketball conference.
0: Oh, for sure. No, I mean, it's great. There's so many really strong conferences in basketball that I think, I don't know if I see it happening. The schedule, there's so many more games, right? A lot of teams play each other already. There's a lot of these off-season tournaments that help you financially for being a part of it. So I don't know. I don't think this will have the impact that obviously it's going to have in football.
1: So what does it mean for, say, Kansas? Right? Like, because is Kansas going to get in? Like, basketball, it matters. And football, it's sometimes-y.
0: Yeah.
1: Sometimes it's you know, you go, oh, all right. And then, you know, for the most part, they are what they are. But what does that mean? That means they're in the B League, but they're in A League in basketball.
0: Yeah. Yeah, I'm trying to think. Like, I haven't put enough thought into it, but I would love for them to be proactive with that thought. Like, how does that look? And, like, how is it going to affect these teams that are trying to be B in something, A in other? How is it looking? Are they staying a conference for some sports but not all sports, right? Like, are we going to evaluate it by sport, like me and you always talk about, or are we going to have general rules?
1: Right. Well, that's how they've gotten themselves into trouble in the past.
0: Yeah,
1: it's by trying to do these blanket rules.
0: Yeah, I'm hoping we learn and we say these are the guidelines, but here's the next layer is going to be sport specific.
1: Yeah,
0: I would love that. Now I don't know if that's feasible coming from Congress, but if NCAA wants any type of, you know, guidance and leadership in this, they would maybe step up and try to think like that. But who knows right now, man. Who knows?
1: All right, there's a lot of offshoots with this bill, though. We're going to dive into this. Also, we got to get your top 25. Next week, we will unveil the top 25 in high school. The Project NIL top 25 will debut next week. And then, of course, the week after that, we'll get into all the individual players. So lots to get to. Our podcast is going to be launched by middle of August, toward the end of August. We're going to get that. We have that in the works going, a newsletter for you guys to sign up to. So we're going to be covering this thing inside and out. Danny D, the AD, man, and together it's Project NIL right here only on Fox Sports Radio.
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7: 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The Odd Couple with Rob Parker and Kelvin Washington. 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

0: NIL, Danny DeBernardinis, athletic director for Penn Charter High School, one of the oldest schools in the country. I'm Anthony Gargano from the Fellas, and your resident sports dad. And this is Project NIL. Hey, so coming up, and this will be fun, next segment, we got a play for you that, speaking of athletic directors, the athletic director from Purdue.
1: Oh, man.
0: Who fired some shots.
1: Came out swinging.
0: Oh, I want to find out from our athletic director how he feels about what my man was trying to say. So we got plenty of that's going to be fun. Looking forward to that. But first, we talked last week about the lawsuit that went down. In fact, a week ago Friday, a Colorado judge said that the high school class of 22 would be eligible for another year of college eligibility. And that's already had ramifications. We talked about certain guys that would be interested. Well, this is unbelievable. Cole Hudson, who's an O-lineman from Texas, was at minicamp with the Browns and the Cowboys. He gets to return to Texas for a fifth year of eligibility, which is a big deal. And this is where you're going to see it really matter, right? Like, we think about quarterbacks and everything else, but like linemen who need to be more mature and bigger and stronger, this is where it's going to help out. Now, Indiana, you know, speaking of Cignetti's, we'll get to that with Purdue coming up a little bit. But defensive lineman Stephen Daly will now get to return to Indiana. Now, this kid Daly's a stud. He led Indiana in TFLs with 19. He had 5 sacks included. I mean, that's a big piece to their defense, like Hudson is a big piece to the Texas offensive line, trying to protect Arch Manning.
1: Yeah, I mean, it's huge, Ant, because these guys are obviously incredibly talented college football players. Now, they might not have the size or the burst to stick in the NFL at the level. So, like, to be able to get that fifth year and come back as a 23-year-old and give that team such a big boost of, you know, leadership and, you know, guidance, and also an elite college football player. And also, they've been sniffing around camps. So, like, they've learned and played at the highest level right now, and they're coming back, and now they're ready to play college. So these are some ramifications. The lawsuit in Colorado basically said you can go back to your teams, right, if you weren't already in the pool.
0: Right.
1: It's a bit of a mess. She said if you didn't enter the portal, you can't go anywhere else. But a lot of these teams have already spent their money, so it looks like they have to go fundraise money to bring these guys back because they've already hit their, you know, ceiling for spending. And in this bill, Ant, the Congress bill, they basically upped it to say, okay, right now it's about $21 million, they say, and then there's a collective, right? But 21, the school's allowed to spend. In this proposed bill, because these people are saying we can't keep up with the spending, they would give you $23 million for your roster, but then $27 in retention. So you would have $50 million for your school. Now, some schools are spending that in football, right?
0: Right.
1: Or close
0: right.
1: to it. Right, so, like, right. that would hone teams in and say, no, there's no more outside stuff. You have $50 million total. Like, that's a cap. You can't go over it. You're allowed to spend for all your programs $50 million, which I think is fair. There has to be a number. I don't know how to be 50, but I think there should be a number. I think there should be a cap.
0: I agree with you that there should be a number, but here's the number has to be by sport.
1: Yeah, so they're just saying you have 50 total. So some teams are just going to neglect other sports and go all in on one. They could be always go all in on football and neglect basketball and baseball and everything
0: right.
1: else.
0: Yeah, they right. And what are you trying to do? Like, you're trying to protect the athlete, all sports, right? If you're if you're the governing body of college athletics, which again, which is why the NCAA has always been a faulty premise, if not for its power, right? But hey, when it had all the power, it could abuse everybody, and it could sit out and play God, college sports God.
1: Yeah.
0: But now, without its power, it's like, all right, what are we doing here? It should be governed by sport. That's why the conference, see, the power should be in the conference.
1: Yeah.
0: Right? Because the conference should know, like, hey, listen, this is the rule in college football, right? So you have it's why you have a commissioner per sport, because you go, you guys can only spend $30 million on football. Everybody gets up to $30 million, no more.
1: Yeah.
0: Because now it's more of an even playing field, because otherwise, if you're given a blanket number for all those different sports, I don't know how you do it.
1: Yeah, I mean, that's in the Congress bill. Agreed. I think, like we talk about, it should be specialized. I believe there should be a cap, but yeah, I don't know what that number is, because I haven't broken down like what teams are spending across per sport.
0: It's irrelevant for like whatever millions of dollars is irrelevant for us, right? Like, you know, it's just about, but the concept is what needs to be implemented.
1: Yeah.
0: Just so there's guidelines, but again, it's got to be done by sport.
1: Yes. Yeah. We got to think about it in a different light, and not just try to do a blanket number for everything.
0: Like, here's the basketball, here's your football, here's your baseball, here's your hockey, and then, you know, you got soccer and wrestling and lacrosse, and everybody's got to have their own kind of way.
1: Yeah, but you're right.
0: There's a travel budget for them. Like, that's the only way it's going to work, if you did it by sport and have the conference have the power.
1: I'm thinking about the Big Ten, because hockey is really big in the Big Ten, and that's starting to be a number, right? Wrestling's huge in the Big Ten, right? So that's starting to become a number, right, for the top guys. So, like, with those two sports being elite in the Big Ten, it kind of would hurt them if they're just a blanket number. Because they want to invest in football and basketball, but they have these other sports that are emerging as big NIL paydays, like on the wrestling side for the elite guys, and like hockey now, right? Like hockey at Penn State and Michigan, like the Big Ten schools.
0: Oh, yeah, Michigan State, yeah.
1: Michigan State, you know what I'm saying? Martone, they have these guys that they're paying, and then, like, are they penalized because they're good in other areas and they're attracting those type of kids? Like, I think you're right. It has to be by sport, and then to have a collective cap from that.
0: Right. Like each sport, and then the university decides, like, hey, you know, my hockey program, I gotta go dive into my hockey program. Like, my football's a separate entity. Like, you gotta, you know, I don't know what you would do as the AD, because it's so different. It would be so different now, but, you know, like, you could be, if you're, you know, Heartland University, all right?
1: Yeah.
0: And Heartland is obviously football first. So it's in the, you know, Big Ten in football. And Heartland has a good, decent hoop team, but it's not, say it's in the, you know, it's in the Big 12 in basketball. And it wants to go into hockey, right? Like, so it would be in a different league in hockey. And, like, whatever it is you want to do, you as the AD would be like, would join per sport. You could be in different leagues.
1: Yeah. No, I agree. That makes sense. I'm not sure if they're seeing it like that right now. And that's what I'm talking about, like, the proactive vision of the bill. I know they're putting in, like, general terms right now. But, like, then who regulates how it's going to go from there?
0: See, that's the fear. The fear is, I don't know how they're going to, like, do they have the stomach to dive into this stuff? And, you know, where does the greed factor come in?
1: Yeah.
0: Right? Because somebody's going to be looking for their bag. That's how it always is.
1: Oh, for sure.
0: But, again, do they have the stomach to really kind of, because all these loopholes, until you go in once and for all and fix it and come up with a system, you're going to have all this. And to beg Congress just to have the power, they're still trying to get the old way back.
1: Yeah.
0: No, the old way doesn't work.
1: Yeah, we obviously there was something wrong, right? We were trying to fix it. So that's what my whole point was earlier. It's like, let's learn from our mistakes and attack this smarter.
0: Yes.
1: With some vision.
0: Yes.
1: And not look just at the short-term issues, but let's think about how this looks after we do this.
0: Yes.
1: A year from now.
0: And come back with an actual plan. Like, there's no plan. Like, yeah, all these questions that we just threw at you, like, what's the plan?
1: No, I hear you. I'm totally with you. We got to figure that out, man.
0: And it goes back to, and I don't know, and I'll ask you this, because you know it from high school level. Is it just universities are learning institutions and not equipped to run a business? And that's what we're talking about, because every team in every sport is its own business.
1: Yeah.
0: I mean, I know that, you know, major corporations have, you know, different companies in different sectors, but each of those companies have their own leadership, and it's run like a business.
1: Yeah, they're going to have to grow it out that way. And they're going to have to start thinking about it. And they're starting to create more positions that are, you know, in charge of, you know, they're trying to bring collectives in. They're bringing more business-minded people involved in it. But still, they need to continue to evolve. And especially when we have some new rules that are coming our way and some regulations, how do we adapt to that? And how do we, you know, create these positions? It's not just, you have an AD, you need someone that works along with the AD that's on the business side of things, right? That can help you be sharper. Like, I feel like I have a good understanding, but I don't, you know, I haven't run, you know, like a professional GM, right? You need there's cap, and you know, you got to figure out, and there's, you know, there's fundraising, and there's different avenues that you need to kind of create these positions for.
0: Yes. All right, let's take a quick TO, come right back. We got to tell you about the new AD in Purdue and what he said. And we got to run through the top 25. This is Project NIL. Danny DeBernardino, Anthony Gargano with you right here exclusively on Fox Sports Radio.
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1: Name, image, likeness.
0: Danny D. I can't believe it's our last segment. Anthony Gargano.
2: Flying by, brother.
0: I know, as always. We're going to get going on our on that podcast launch, newsletter, everything. We'll have you covered in this world. It's a great space. We love it. So, Tommy McClelland, the new athletic director at Purdue. I gotta get your opinion on this. Has the introductory news conference, and he's chesty. Take a listen.
3: Every recruit, every current student athlete will hear this message repeatedly. We are here to win championships. If you don't want to win championships, go to Indiana.
2: My
0: now,
2: God.
0: A day later, he walked it back. He said, you know, the minute it came out of my mouth, I knew that was the problem.
2: So, look, this is where I'm at with it. I want to get the guys fired up, the girls fired up. I want to, you know, come in with some energy. And, you know, I'm all for a little chirp. But, like, have a clue, my God. They just won a national championship. It's like
0: wow, yeah.
2: In football, like, that's the biggest championship you can win. They just did it.
0: Yeah, and by the way, like, Indiana won football, all right?
2: Yes.
0: Like, come on, bro.
2: They just did it, and, like, I get it's your rival, but, like, and I'm all for it, but, like, be a little bit vaguer. Like, I'm all for a little chirp. It just, like,
0: right.
2: Be strategic with it. And he obviously was not with that quote. He totally missed.
0: No, and look, I agree with you. Like, I'm all down for you as the AD. Go, yeah, man, go for it, brother. But, you know, you just got to do it a different way.
2: Yeah, for sure. And Purdue is a great school, and they're gonna do good things. And I don't know much about him, but he seems intense. He seems like he's got some good energy, and he's gonna try to build up the rest of those programs, but their football team's been a dumpster for the last decade.
0: Yeah.
2: So at least I figured that out.
0: Since, you know, Tiller.
2: Yeah, it's been a while.
0: You know, you got to go back to Drew Brees days, buddy.
2: Yeah. Slinging it.
0: All right, here you go. The top 25 coaches polls out. You ready?
2: Let's go. Let's run it.
0: All right, Ohio State takes the top spot, 38 first-place votes. They're loaded. They're, you know, you talked about Chris Henry. You've been talking about him for a while. You know,
2: he was in our top. I think he was ranked second last year in our top 10
0: yes.
2: High school players. So
0: yep.
2: He was right there.
0: So I mean, you know, Jeremiah Smith and Julian.
2: Yeah, they're loaded.
0: Talk about. An embarrassment of riches. I mean, they are loaded. Also loaded is Oregon. Dante Moore comes back. Their lines are intact. Oregon's going to be very good. Oregon comes in second with 6 first-place votes. Georgia's third with 7 first-place votes. They are fantastic.
2: Yeah.
0: Texas is fourth. I mean, they're good, but I don't know. Indiana,
2: they got some big games early. They got to see, we'll see what Texas is pretty early.
0: Yes, I mean I don't know. I mean I want to get through these two, and then I want you to look at it. Notre Dame is 5, and they are strong. Of course, CJ Carr is back. I love what he did. And Indiana, aforementioned, is 6. And they got 14 first-place votes, Dan.
2: Yeah, I mean, it's like, how do you go against them, right? I mean, Cignetti's been an absolute stud since he's gotten there. And it's like, look, they got the formula. They're not deviating from the plan. They still have – they just got another fifth-year kid to come back, right? They're going with older guys. They're doing how they're attacking the transfer portal that way. And they're doing it kind of like a Patriots, you know, older guys, know your job, come in. They've been around, they got experience, and yeah, man, it's interesting to see a 6th team have the second most first place votes.
0: Right?
2: That's interesting.
0: Yeah, I vote the same thing.
2: Yeah.
0: And then I like Notre Dame a lot. I think they're really good. I mean, obviously, Georgia and Oregon are really good. Texas, I'm a little, and again, you know.
2: Does Arch take the step? It's the question. It's right.
0: That's exactly right.
2: They're going to go as he goes.
0: I don't know. And then to round it out, you got Miami 7, A&M, Oklahoma, Ole Miss. I think people are sleeping on Ole Miss because Lane left.
2: Yeah, but they still got Trinidad, man. People are forgetting he won. He's back.
0: They're good. They're good. And not just Trinidad.
2: He's a really good college football quarterback.
0: Yeah, I like him.
2: I'm not on Oklahoma at 9. I think they should be down.
0: Yeah, I'm not. I agree. And Mateer, I'm not in love with Mateer.
2: Bama and Texas Tech, LSU, those teams out, you know, 11, 12, 13, I feel like they have an argument to be in the top 10 for sure.
0: Yep. SC, I don't know how good their defense is. Their offense is going to be good. BYU is good. Michigan, Penn State at 17. Respect for Matt Campbell.
2: He's one of the best coaches in college football, man. I know that that search didn't look like it was, you know, going well, but, I mean, to land him at the end of the day is an absolute
0: yes. The great Dr. Pat Kraft, the AD at Penn State, did a good job. Tennessee, Washington, SMU, Utah, Iowa comes in at 22, Clemson, Houston, and Mizzou at 25. That rounds out, that's your top 25 coaches poll.
2: Yeah, and my sleeper this year down at the bottom, I like Clemson. I like Dabo to do have a good job this year with the Tigers.
0: So the youth starts to grow a little bit because he was one of those anti-NIL guys from the jump.
2: Yep, and I think they're a little older, a little better. I think they're going to do a good job.
0: I like that. I like that pick. All right, that's going to do it for us. Stay tuned. Fellas are coming up next. Thanks for hanging. See you in a moment.
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7: The Dodgers lost their seventh game in a row. Arizona beat them 4-3 on a two-run homer bottom of the ninth off closer Edwin Diaz. Victories for San Francisco and Houston. Texas 2-1 over Baltimore. Tampa Bay a 2-1 winner at Seattle. The Rays are first in the AL East, still 4.5 games over the Yankees, 5 up on Boston. The Yankees did win in 10 innings in a comeback against Atlanta 3-2 that ends the Braves' 8-game winning streak. Boston won its ninth in a row, 13-1 over the A's, who've dropped 9 straight. The Athletics and general manager David Forst parted ways. Toronto held on 5-4 at Philadelphia. Cleveland won at the White Sox 8-2. Minnesota a winner at Milwaukee 8-6. And the Cubs won their fifth in a row, 6-4 at Kansas City. The KC Chiefs say quarterback Patrick Mahomes will likely miss their preseason opener coming off knee surgery. I'm Steve DeSager.
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9: Oh, good morning, good morning, good morning, good morning. Happy, happy Fox Sports Saturday. That's right. The fellas, Jeff Schwartz, Anthony Gargano, talking HOF, the Hall of Fame game, the greatest Hall of Fame game ever. And, you know, it sounds like hyperbole, but it was a great game. It was the way to kick off the greatest sport on the planet. Football. Good morning, Jeffrey.
12: Good morning. Glad we got to watch football on Thursday. A bunch of weirdos on the internet are like, I don't watch the Hall of Fame game, and it's not real football. I don't want to watch football. I'm like, shut up. No one cares. No one cares. All right. Like, I like football, but I'm not watching the Hall of Fame. No one cares. I don't care. Don't watch the game then. Don't watch the game. You must not like football enough. I don't watch the Hall of Fame. Preseason's not very fun. Well, yeah. I mean, it's the preseason. It's not the Super Bowl. Like, don't watch it then. But don't complain. Don't complain about not watching football in April. Like, stop complaining. Like, you see, these people are lamest, man. Lamest people. I watch every snap.
9: So with you, dude.
12: I watch every snap because I like football. Okay. And like, you go into the game, you don't watch the game. Okay. You don't watch the game knowing, thinking it's a Super Bowl.

0: You watch the game knowing it's the preseason, but you watch the game because it's just football's back. And guess what? The game was actually good. 33-30. It was actually a good football game.
1: You know what? It was great. I wasn't kidding around, right? It was good. It was a really entertaining game.
0: Listen, it was very entertaining. And you know, obviously, if you follow college football, then that was a
1: right.
0: You got Haynes King, who had a lot of big
1: games in Georgia Tech.
0: And you got Carson Beck, who threw the last pass of the college football season. So, look, man, it was a good celebration of football. Obviously, we got, you know, the Hall of Fame guys to be part of the broadcast, as they always right. are. And these are Hall of Fame guys that, you know, it's so weird. Like, I played with these guys or, you know, played against these guys. They're in the Hall of Fame now, and good for them. And I think today is the actual induction day, so that'll be yep. very fun to watch those speeches and see those guys. And they obviously deserve all the accolades. It's a fun weekend of just football being back, right? And again, the game was fantastic. I love the Panthers obviously went for it at the end. Doesn't matter, you know, trying to win the game. They went and did that. So it was a good celebration of football to begin the season. I did find it interesting. Like, the broadcast was very big into, like, this is the first snap of the NFL season. I'm like, it's not really, but football's back. I'll take it, you know? Let's go.
1: Yeah, I mean, I think that's kind of what they wanted to. Yeah, because everybody, listen, I don't understand it. I'm glad you said what you said, because I fight these battles all the time. If you don't like the Hall of Fame game, and don't like preseason football, then don't watch it. Like,
0: right. Very simple, right?
1: Nobody's telling you to watch it. But if I'm excited because I like to watch it, then why is it a problem? Like, that's what I don't understand. Because even the guys I work with, right? Like, you know, I was all Thursday. I had a little extra, you know, a little juice.
0: You know, stuff. Oh, yeah.
1: I did. I was like, oh, man, I can't wait. And It was great. Like, it was great. Oh, you're going to watch it. It stinks. It's Carolina. I went and watched Arizona, Carolina in the regular season. And my point is exactly what you said. You and I see this the exact same way. You wait all year. It's the only sport. You only got football basically September, October, November, December, and January. That's really it. Every other sport, you got for 10 months. Baseball goes on, right? You're into November in the World Series, and they're in spring training in February.
0: I mean, they're already back practicing in the NBA.
1: Right. Hockey, the training camp. They just crowned it in June. They're starting training camp in September.
0: Yeah.
1: Right? Like, you're back 2 months. That's it. Football is the only sport where it goes away. So, of course, you're going to miss it terribly. And so when it ushers in the training camp,
0: yeah.
1: Why do I like football practice? I like football practice because it's something that it's been a constant in my life.
0: Yeah.
1: Right? So I love football practice. So I like to start a camp. And then I like when the games start because we're not watching. You and I aren't watching this thing going, yeah. Oh, my God, I'm rooting like hell for a team. You're watching it just to see the sport back, the motion of the sport back. And yeah, there's a bonus on Thursday because it actually was a good game. And you did see Haynes King and Carson Beck. And so it was great. Like, that all piece of it was awesome. And I applaud the coaches because you know what? The coaches played football. They didn't just go vanilla right. game plan. That was it. Like, they actually played football. They play football.
0: I think that's a big change in the preseason, by the way, is like there's just more. It's so funny because there's less practice time, but there's way more football in already. That makes
1: yes.
0: sense. Like,
1: yes.
0: You know, the first preseason game, you should just be, you sit in your base defense and you have one blitz or two and you just like, that's what it was, right? I mean, now these guys have designer plays in already and designer blitzes and designer, routes and game plan stuff. And just never, the first game was never like that. This just wasn't what the sport was. And now because I think guys are a little more advanced coming into college and then coming into the NFL, there's just more in. There's more offense in right now. So there's a lot more for these guys to do early on, which again was not the case forever. It just wasn't what the NFL had done. So there is more in right now. You know, the thing about not watching the game and the thing that's, it's kind of interesting. Like there are people that like do football for a living. They like tweet out, like, I'm not watching this. Like,
1: I know
0: you do football for a living and you're telling me you're not watching, or at least pretending to like care at the first game of the season. Like, are you sure you do football for a living? Like, is that really your job? You know, like, it's like you're telling yourself that you're not excited to watch the beginning of what your job is. It's like, it's a weird tell, but okay. I mean, if it makes you happy to tell yourself, go ahead. But you know, it's like stuff like that. It doesn't make any sense why people that are in the industry and cover football for a living would talk about not wanting to watch football.
1: Dude, I get, you know, Joe Fan who wants to go on, you know, Twitter and X and just, you know, grouse to complain for the sake of complaining, right? Rip things. That's because that's, for some reason, there is an underbelly. It's a human nature thing. I don't understand it, but whatever. I mean, but if you're in the business, that I never get. Like that, I don't understand a little bit, because you know part of your responsibility is that you promote the game. You want to promote what you do, so yes. You want to promote the sport. Because here's the truth of the Hall of Fame game: it's to your point. Football's back, so that's it. And it's a whole show. The Hall of Fame inductees of that class are involved in the broadcast.
0: Correct.
1: The broadcast itself is about looking ahead to the season.
0: Yeah.
1: Right? Like, so it's almost like a season preview, right? That takes place in Canton, where the Hall of Fame is.
0: Correct.
1: I mean, I don't know. I love seeing Roger Craig, and I love hearing from Luke Kuechly.
0: Yeah, that's like, great.
1: You know what I mean? Like, that stuff's awesome.
0: It's also,
1: I mean,
0: great.
1: It's part about it. Yeah. Like, if you're a football fan, like, these are all guys. I mean, I love Larry Fitzgerald. I love Larry Fitzgerald. Classy of all class guys. Just, you know, deserves every accolade. This is what it's about. I got to be there, you know, a handful of times in Canton. I love that Saturday. I love the speeches. It's a cool thing, man. I mean, you know, if you love the sport, which I know we do, right? It's not like it's the most popular sport by a landslide. So why wouldn't you appreciate this nuance of it?
0: I think just people think they're better than you. Like, they're better than that. And it's like, no, you're not better than that. Like, no, you're not better than me. I like watching football. I'm not going to make you know, feel like you're not going to shame me into watching the Hall of Fame game. If you don't watch all of it, fine. But like, I'm going to watch it because, as you mentioned, it's a celebration of the start of the new year. Like that's what this is as well. Like it's a celebration of, football is back. It's beginning again and celebrating some of the greats, right? We just talked about all the guys that get in the Hall of Fame and you know, what's perfect for it too is like Chris Collinsworth, who I really enjoy listening to. He's like the perfect like hype man because he likes everything, so like he's talking about, like,
1: I swear to God, you're in my head. I was gonna say the same thing.
0: Like he's out there talking about like Kenny Pickett, like he's gonna win the Super Bowl this year, quarterback. I mean,
1: yes,
0: like, the dude started, I looked up like 27 NFL games. We're talking about him like he's gonna, like, it's so I just love like the young kid's called Glazing. He's just glazing all the players too. Like, it's a perfect guy for this job because of how much he likes football and how positive he is. So that's just a good opening telecast. Doesn't mean much. We'll have more preseason games this week. Everyone get their first opportunity to get their chance to see their favorite team play. And, you know, well, we can enjoy what the preseason is, you know, there's a wager on it if you're into such a thing. I know people think that's weird, but that's just what the preseason can be. There's ways, and you know, there was a prominent gambling analyst for a network who said the other day before the game, no one cares about preseason football. And it's like, you're a gambling analyst for a major TV network and you don't care about the preseason, like all the wise guys bet the preseason. Like that's a huge thing they do. And to pretend like, or to say you don't care about it, it's your job. What?
1: Who said it? It doesn't matter. She works for ESPN. Said it publicly. Said it, who was it?
0: She works for ESPN, and she said something like, no one actually cares about the preseason. And I was like, oh, you work for ESPN as a gambling analyst, and you don't care about the preseason? Like, that's a, I'm not saying you have to physically bet the preseason, but like, it's a huge, the people that make money in Las Vegas that for a living, they wager on the NFL preseason. Like, that's a, she said, ain't nobody locked into the NFL. Ain't nobody locked into preseason football. A bunch of liars. And it's like, that's, actually, that's not true. Like,
1: it's like, that's not true.
0: But that's not, like, that's
1: actually,
0: not true.
1: That's false.
0: Like, it's just not, like, there's a lot of money. Like, the final touchdown by Haynes King, like, there's a lot of money involved in that touchdown, at the end there. So, no, I just would announce to the world that I don't pay attention to the sport that I cover. You know, like it felt like a lot of people admitting themselves, like they're not really paying attention to the sport they cover. There are a lot of people that don't actually, you know what frustrates me is we're in a preview season, obviously, we start previewing teams and games and whatnot. There's a large amount of people that cover football that don't actually like watch football. It kind of frustrates. It's like you can tell like they don't watch football. You're like, okay, like, I guess. I mean, good luck. And you know, I'm just getting this all off my chest now, I guess. You know, people that preview the season by talking about last season's stats that make no sense to me. Because last season was last season. One of the hallmarks of the NFL is that it's very much a year to year league, right? What happened last year is unlikely to happen again this season. That's the beauty of this sport, right? And there are, look, the NBA's turning into that a little bit, right? Eight straight champions, eight different champions, right? Baseball's tough because the Dodgers are so good. You know, they're not winning right now. But the hallmark of football, NFL football, is that, you know, every year there's four new playoff teams from the previous year, 4 to 6, right? Like, it's a much different league, year to year. And to preview this season by being like, last year, they faced the 7th worst schedule of pass rushers, and this year they faced the easiest. You're like, but the Bengals are much better. So if you face the Bengals this season on defense, that's not last season's defense. It's not this season's defense, right?
1: Dude, it drives me nuts.
0: The Cowboys' defense.
1: There's no context.
0: And so you can't preview this upcoming season
1: by using
0: stats from last season.
1: I don't understand it. It drives me insane.
0: It's lazy. That's what it's lazy, right?
1: Well, you know what it is too. Like, I think they don't know how to do it, right? Because they go, you know, they're trying to look at last year. This year. You don't know how teams are going to be. Like, you have an idea on paper, and everybody is so stat crazed. They're so reliant on stats to make an argument. See, this is the problem, and it's gotten worse. The problem is it's subjective to a degree, especially everything going into a preview is subjective, and you're trying to use stats to bolster your opinion, to bolster a position, and it's impossible.
0: It's also just, I think, again, like, sort of lazy. Like, it's just
1: I just don't think they don't understand.
0: It's a fundamental misunderstanding of what the sport is about. Yeah. And it's people that don't put in the work. And try, I'm not saying you have to put in, you know, as much work as someone else or whatnot, but just like pretend you actually watch football would be nice. Like, like pretend you understand the sport and like you just, people just they don't, and it's frustrating to watch.
1: Well, the other thing, here's what I love about, you mentioned a broadcast, and you know what I appreciate as a sports fan, and I love all sports, and obviously we have a special kinship with football, but we love it all. I just want you, if you work in the industry, to love it as much as I do, right? So Brian Baldinger, who's a dear friend, Baldy's out doing camps, right? Like, yes, he's doing his camp tour.
2: Yeah.
1: So he's texting me the other night, and we were just talking ball. Just to text, he's traveling, and we were texting, and just want to pull it up. And he was so excited. Like, now, Baldy is in, you know, he's been around for a long time, right? Yes. I'm not going to give his age and stuff. But, like, in fact, he said it to me. 44 years as a player and an analyst, and I'm still learning every day. That's what he texted me.
2: Yeah.
1: Because he loves it. Loves it. Loves going from camp to camp to camp. You know, he was just sending me some pictures. He's talking to, here he is. He's talking. It hurts talking about throwing with his feet. And then he's in New England, and he's making his travels. And so he was like, dude, like, he was all fired up. I'm like, yeah. And I'm egging him on. Come on, let's go. And I just appreciate that you're into your job like that. Like, well, you, Brenson, Collingsworth, and Tirico. And Collingsworth is not like a fallow hype man, right? Like, he's genuinely into it. He's into it. He loves the sport, passionate about it. And that's all I want. And like, to me, that's why they're a great listen. That's why that show on NBC, Sunday Night Football, is great. Those two guys are great. I mean, I think, you know what's funny? I want to get your opinion on this. I was talking about this the other day. To me, the best is Buck and Aikman are the best, right?
0: National guys?
1: Yeah. Buck and Aikman are the best.
0: I think that the move to ESPN made them actually better. I think Aikman seems to like he's done better. I think Buck's the best. I think Aikman's done a much better job. He's been, you know what Aikman has done recently, which I do appreciate a lot, is he's more critical now. And that I think is important when you talk about sports. Like he's just more critical. And he's just honest. And I think that goes a long way. Not to get on my high horse again about NFL preview season, but like I was listening to a podcast the other day.
1: All right, do me a favor. Hold the thought, because we're going to take a quick TO. But I want to hear this, because I want to discuss it. It's a great discussion, and it's important to have. We're the fellas. Jeff Schwartz, Anthony Gargano, hanging out every week right here. 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
21: 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Summer is cooler here in the Blue Ridge Mountains. 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

0: y'all. Welcome back. Fellas, Aunt Jeff. All right. So before you left, you were about to say you're watching a podcast. I was watching a podcast.
1: I was listening to a podcast. You can watch them now, too, by the way. I mean, both are true. So I was listening to a podcast. And these are people, actually, I really respect that cover the NFL. One I really respect. One's the host. Another one I really respect. And I'm listening to the podcast, and they're talking about quarterbacks for this season. And everything they're talking about is positive. Like, I think to myself, like, it's okay to say someone's not good. Like, every quarterback was talked about in a way that
0: you're like, positive slant.
1: That's not the NFL. Like, I think NFL media, I've said this before, maybe not on this show, but like, dude, it is way too positive, man. Like, and I get it. Like, a lot of prominent NFL media members, you're like in the limelight and you can't say things negative about certain players because of access and whatnot. Like, I get it. Trust me. I there are situations that I get put in every now and then of teams I like that, people reach out. They're like, you're too negative about the team. I get it. Okay. I totally understand. But like, not every quarterback situation is good. Okay. Not every quarterback is good. We don't have to pretend. Like, it frustrates me when you listen to like a preview show and it's like, every quarterback has a chance to be good this year. No, they don't. I don't know. Stop with this nonsense. I really like Malik Willis. Based on what? The kid hasn't even played. He's started six games in 4 years. What do you mean you like him? Like, what? You don't even know what he is as a starter yet. Tua, yeah, just give him a chance again. He's healthy. I mean, he's going to be healthy this year at some point. Like, he's not good. Why are we pretending that like these guys are going to be like good all of a sudden? It just frustrates me, man.
0: Well, I think a couple. I think a couple.
1: Give Shadur a full season. We've seen it. It's not good.
0: Right. I think the preview shows are predominantly going to be positive or take a positive slant because it's kind of how that's the lens how we look at it at this time of the year. Right? Like,
1: I'm a hater then.
0: No, you're not a hater. I understand where you're coming from. I get it. Like, we do go, like, overboard to be nice and respectful, I think. You know what's funny? Watching the World Cup and listening
1: the broadcasters
0: to their analysts, like, they're brutal. Like,
1: brutal, bro.
0: Like, they go into it and go, that was rubbish.
1: I love it. Like, they just call it, like, a bad pass. Yeah. He's got a score on that pass. What a bad effort that was on the shot. Like,
0: yeah,
1: they just say the things that we say when we're sitting at a bar watching ball, you know? And it's different because I think the access is so much different whereas, a lot of the, NFL broadcasters, have a lot of allegiances, right? To teams or to players and you're in, you meet with these players beforehand. I don't think it's the same in English soccer. And so I get it.
0: Yeah, but you're talking, you know what? Very similarly, they do the post-match interviews the same way. Yeah. Like their big shows it is kind of similar.
1: Yeah, I think it's just a tad different. Like, but also that's just a personality thing between like the English and Americans, right? And
0: well, I think that's. I don't think the players get ruffled because that's what it is.
1: Correct.
0: You know, I mean, they grew up with the landscape; they know the landscape, correct. And then so they don't get their panties in a bunch.
1: So, like the thing about me is that like I'm wrong, which is fine. Like a lot. I mean, that's like. It's okay to be wrong about a prediction. Like, I think it's so funny. People are so afraid to be wrong. Like, what is, people tweet me, you're wrong about this. And I often answer, like, first time I've ever been wrong. I'm sorry. I won't be wrong again.
0: I know. It's stupid.
1: You're going to be wrong. Like, that's part of, like, you're going to be wrong.
0: As long as your thought process makes sense.
1: As long as you're not disrespectful, man.
2: Yeah.
1: That's it. Like, I can say, like, hey, man, I don't think Malik Willis is going to work out. But I'm not saying it because I think he's a bad person or, you know, as long as you don't attack the person, right? You're just honest about that and just, you know, say how you feel. But there's so much in this preseason. You're like, oh, geez, can we get to the season, just actually watch football. And of course, we have list season, right? Now we're getting lists, right? And a lot of these are coming from NFL personnel and you're like, well, do they watch the same game I watch? It's very fun. But, you know, as we get into now, you know, week, basically two of training camp. And obviously, the Panthers and Cardinals have been a little bit longer, sort of trying to see sort of what is coming up as storylines and what's getting you excited for the season. And so it's a fun, we'll have full preseason this week. Like, we're going to get everyone playing this week. So we'll get a good sense of where teams might be at with some young football players. I think more guys should play their starters that they obviously don't listen to me on that. But, we did see last year a little bit of a move to play more starters in the preseason. A lot of teams, like, realize that there's some value into that a little bit. And so I'm curious to see if that continues again this, you know, this first week.
0: Actually, I want to dive into that a little bit. Jules, our producer, had a question. Jules.
3: Yes, sir. I feel like, so I follow all 32 teams pretty incessantly. I love the sport. This training camp season, for some reason, I am yet to see anything negative. Maybe Deshaun Watson. Have you guys seen any negative news? It feels like everyone is balling. Everyone's playing well. It's sunshine and rainbows all across the NFL. What is going on?
1: Well, look, to Anthony's point earlier, this is the time of year when you have optimism, right? And you should. I'm not saying you shouldn't have optimism about your team. But also, like, you know, a lot of these training camps, you know, they're not open to the public. So all you see are videos and hear about things that happen, right? I mean, there's been some bad, I mean, I've seen some bad highlights put out that are
0: sort of, I mean, you saw that at Cardinals.
1: I saw the Cardinals, but you know, they came out and played well in the preseason game. So, like, how much does that really matter? You know,
0: right.
1: There was a clip of, you know, there's some Brown stuff, obviously the quarterback position that hasn't been great, but also too, I think that we overreact a little bit to, preseason practice. I mean, I see these, you know, the Eagles are famous for, not the Eagles themselves, but, you know, Philly reporters for, like, charting, like,
0: Jalen Hurts. Dude, don't get me started.
1: I just don't care at all. I that is so uninteresting to me. Oh, the quarter, he threw four interceptions today. Well, what were they working on today?
3: ESP.
1: Were they working on deep balls today? On third and long, like, were they working?
0: Let me go to that point. All right. To that point, the other day, now it's a new offense, a complete dramatic new offense.
1: Yeah.
0: That Sean Mannion's installing. So you know how it is. You go 3 days, you have a review day, and then you're installing all the stuff, right? So they were doing third downs. Just like that. They were doing third. You were practicing third and long. And they were criticizing how the offense looked terrible. Well, yeah. This is what happens when you're installing a new offense and you're working on third down stuff. A lot of false starts. Yeah, you know why? Because it's freaking practice. All right? Because they're putting in new verbiage. Right? This is what you're doing. It's nonsensical to cover practice like it's a game. It's not a game. It's practice, to quote my main man, AI.
1: Yeah. But also, like, you know, there are things you work on in a given day, right? So you might have a day where your quarterback coach tells you, hey, man, I want you to throw the ball. Like, I want you to
0: yeah, don't, doesn't matter. Cover, right? Not.
1: You're throwing
0: the ball. Throw it.
1: You know, there are days, I tell people this a lot, like when you watch a one-on-one offense on defensive line, right? And people make judgments on, you know, that very often. And I tell people a lot, I'm like, some days I would go into practice and tell my coach, hey, man, I'm just throwing my outside hand today. That's all I'm doing all day. That's my goal today. I'm throwing my outside hand as much. I'm throwing my inside hand. I'm working on this type of pass set, I'm working on that type of pass set. And I might lose a couple one-on-one reps because I'm working on something.
0: Right. And
1: there are days defense alignment, right? Today, I'm working on double hand swipes.
0: Yeah.
1: Today, I'm working on bull rush. Today, I'm working on inside counter moves. And so veterans have goals in practice. And so you don't know what those goals are. And so you might see things that don't look done, they're not done like great, but that's because they're working on something for that given day, right? And, you know, you have different things you install. So every day in the first, 10 days of training camp, you have new, brand new installs. That means you're installing new plays. Now, for a lot of us, they're not new, but you also have points of emphasis for the day, right? Like today is third down day, as you talked about. Today is base second, first, second down runs. Today is special plays, right? We're just working on situations. Like it just, it's different every day. And so there are points of emphasis.
0: And then even incredibly different when it's a completely new offense that you're installing.
1: Correct. And so you're going to have ups and downs. And it's going to take the Eagles 10 weeks to figure out their offense in the regular season. Like it, and that's part of the growing pains of newness. Like you just have to, every day is something new. And then in the regular season, I've asked coaches about this, and they'll agree with me. It takes 7 to 10 to maybe 12 weeks to really know what your offense is going to be, because you have to sort of see everything once or twice. Mm-hmm. And it might take you that long to understand what you're good and bad at, because you haven't been able to see everything. You haven't played against every defense. You haven't seen this. I tell this story a lot. In 2013, I'm on the Chiefs. Okay. And so Andy Reid's first year. And I think one of Andy Reid's best qualities is self-scout. He's just a very honest coach with himself and what's happening with this team. And we had a week 9 bye. So it's a pretty good idea of where we're at after 9 weeks. We were 9-0. Our offensive line coach at the time, Andy Heck, is still there. His favorite play, he called it God's play, was power. He loved power.
0: God's play, yes, I know God's well. Yes.
1: Loves power, okay?
0: Yeah.
1: And after week 9, we had a big meeting, and we had all the efficiency numbers for the first 9 weeks of the season. Power efficient was like 13%. Like, we were atrocious at running power, okay? And we were really good at running outside zone. We had Jamal Charles and a good offensive line that was good at lateral movement. And he goes, okay, no more power. We're going to run outside zone. Like, he came in the season thinking we're going to run power. He determined after 9 weeks it was a terrible run for us, and we just took it out of the offense.
0: Yeah.
1: Like,
0: yeah.
1: That took 9 weeks to figure out, guys. Like, when you see a brand new offense like Philly, like all these offenses, it takes time. You have to just see everything. You have to run everything. You have to see the looks and you have to game situations and it just takes time. So to judge an offense in training camp after a week, it's like, you're like, oh, like it's a waste of everyone's time to do that. And you could be critical. Like you could be critical. It's okay to say Hurts had a bad practice or look disjointed. Like those are fair assessments of things that are happening.
0: Well, if you say a player isn't giving max effort or I don't know, I mean, you make a judgment, but I
1: can't even tell if they're giving max
0: effort. I mean, that's my the bingo. Right? Like, that's exactly right. There's not a, listen, I'll give you a good example of Hurts, right? Like, if you see, like, he's trying to learn to throw with his feet. So, like, one of the things, like, they're relearning that. He's relearning the position. I mean, it's really interesting what Mannion's doing. And this is the evolution that he has to go through to become a quarter, like to actually, I think progress as a quarterback, which is now you got to be more of a under center guy, right? Because you don't have the mobility that you used to have and rely on your running ability. So you're going to have to do this. So, what you did when you were running RPOs, you can get away with. But when you're under center, every step has to be precise.
1: Correct.
0: Like your 3-step drop can't be 2.5 steps.
1: Oh yeah, no. Everything. So the reason why it's important to understand those mechanics is It's all about timing, right?
0: Yeah.
1: And so on a three-step drop specifically, it's a kind of, they're, you know, quick passes typically, right? And all the routes time up to the drop, right? So the idea is that when you hit your back foot on a three-step drop, the ball should be out, right? And the wide receiver routes are all timed up to that movement. So as soon as you hit the top of your drop, you're breaking out, right? You're breaking in. You're stopping and coming back. You're down. You're running a go route. You're 12 yards or 13 yards or 15 yards down the field. And so like all that stuff. And for us up front on three step drops, we know the timing of, and we typically block a little bit differently knowing that it's a three step drop or more aggressive, right? And so the timing of it all matters. It's all like an orchestra, right? Every instrument has to be perfect. It has to be done quicker on a three step drop. And so 2.5 steps, that means that you're sitting in the pocket before you're ready to throw and the guys are not ready to receive the ball yet. Right. And so now you're just sitting back there and your timing now as a quarterback is a little bit off because you're ready to throw the ball and you might be flat footed now and no one's ready to receive the ball yet. Like you can't do that. So it all ties in together. And that's why it's important to have, if you're a quarterback, right, to have the timing of the footwork down, to know the ball has to be out at a certain time. Because guess what? If we block the way we block on three step drops, if the ball's not out, you're going to get sacked.
0: That's just
1: what it is. So that's why, and those things to me are way more important than the numbers of how Jalen Hurts is completing the ball in practice or what he, like, to me, though, that matters a lot more to success and not. Now, you're not selling me on the Eagles. Am I taking my takeaway? The Eagles are going to be as good this season. This is it's like right in my wheelhouse of why I think they might struggle this year. But, it's a week of training camp. Like, so do you think Jalen Hurts will have to play more in the preseason? Because of
0: I tell you what, let's take a quick TO, come right back, all right? Because we got to take a break. We'll come right back, go through all the camps. It's a heavy day today, so you can only imagine the conversation. It's on now, baby. We're the fellas, Aunt Jeff, hanging right here, Fox Sports Radio.
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0: 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And Nick Sirianni is against letting his players, like, he doesn't like to have his regulars go, starters go in the preseason. I think you need all the work you can, especially game action. So, yeah. I think when you're installing this kind of brand new offense, and listen, guys told me, you know, like, this is like the real deal. Like, this is not like we're half pregnant. Like, we're all the way in on this new offense.
1: I think some of the lack of preseason reps to me is like astounding to me. Like, for example, the Panthers the other night, Hall of Fame game, right? They have a right tackle, Monroe Freeling, a rookie who needs reps. Like, that's like, that was his thing coming out of college. He just needs more reps.
0: Yeah.
1: He didn't play at all the other night. I was like, I'm like shocked. I'm like, you gotta play him to see if he's ready to play. It sometimes like befuddles me that some guys don't play, and I get maybe you want only guys to play with starters, and there were no other starters playing, but he's around tackle. He didn't play the starters.
0: Right.
1: Yes, that's what he can be. I just think it's so interesting that like teams just decide not to play guys in the preseason, and I get it. I mean, Andy Reid's talked about not playing Mahomes. I get that. Yeah. Well, the rest of the starters are going to play. But I don't understand why, like, Hurts can't get a drive. You know, just a drive. Just give him one drive. Like, you come out, script a couple plays, get him used to the cadence during a game, get everyone used to
0: it. Well, I think he's going to have to do that. I think he's got to be able to do that. When you're looking at where they're at with an install, like, I don't know how you don't have him do it, because the verbiage is so different. You got to have a game. You can simulate all you want in practice, but you need some game environment.
1: So do you think he's going to play week? I don't think he'll play game one.
0: Not week one, no. He didn't play at all last year. So
1: yeah,
0: but I could see
1: a lot of younger coaches don't play their starters in the preseason.
0: I know. I think you need to do it. I think they need reps, man. I get it. Nobody wants injuries, but I think you just need it. Well, all right, with the fellas, right here on Fox Sports Radio. We are Fox Sports.
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Good morning, Tampa Bay, and welcome to the Cody Haynes Show here on 95.7 WDAE. I am Cody Haynes. I am your host, and I appreciate you spending part of your Saturday morning here with me. I want to start with the Buccaneers this morning. I know I normally start with Rays after a Rays game, but I want to start with the Buccaneers this morning because training camp is going almost too well defensively right now. And before someone says it, I know it's only August. There's a lot to go here in training camp and obviously preseason games and all that good stuff. And nobody gets a playoff win for dominating their own offense in training camp. But the things we needed to see from this defense, we are seeing them. Reuben Bain Jr. looks borderline unblockable. I don't know if you guys seen the videos of him going up against in one-on-ones, going up against Luke Goedeke, but this guy cannot block Reuben Bain. Nobody could block Reuben Bain at training camp right now. And that's a huge thing. That's exactly what we wanted to see. And even, I mean, another guy that is unblockable right now is David Walker. He's getting to the quarterback every single day, literally. I know Pewter Report has been tracking that. Every single training camp, David Walker has had a sack. Every single practice, David Walker has had a sack. That's very promising. And then Zion McCollum finally looks like his old self. Looks like the completely different player than what he was last season with his struggles. Josiah Trotter looks like, I mean, I don't even know how to explain it. This guy's huge. Plays angry and brings exactly the attitude that the Bucks said that they wanted this offseason. Speaking of attitude, you got A'shaun Robinson and Raheem Nunez-Roches are bringing a lot of juice on the inside with Vita Vea out. We'll talk about that a little bit later. And then you've got a lot of undrafted guys like Aiden Garnes making, you know, it really difficult for Todd Bowles to ignore those guys. And then and Dean Patterson, who is also an undrafted free agent receiver. And this is the best kind of training camp you can have. The guys that you expected to be good are looking great.

0: And the guys you didn't count on making a roster, you know, are making you have to think about those difficult decisions that you're going to have at the end of training camp when you have to build your 53. And the more I see from this group, the more I believe this Buccaneers defense can be one of the best in football. So let's get into that. And the first thing I want to talk about is Rhuma Bain. We already knew this guy was going to be good. Nobody expected Rhuma Bain to be there at 15. Nobody. The Buccaneers could say that they, you know, thought they might have a chance at 12, whatever, in the draft. But I would have expected the Rams to pick him up, and they ended up going with Ty Simpson for whatever reason. But that doesn't matter now. You know, Rhuma Bain is a Buccaneer. And do not act surprised that Rhuma Bain can play. I mean, he was the 15th overall pick, but he was very dominant at Miami. He was the 2025 ACC Defensive Player of the Year for a reason. He was a second-team AP All-American and finished his Miami season last year with 54 tackles, 15.5 tackles for loss, and 9.5 sacks. And, I mean, I just don't understand how he made it to 15. And Tampa, obviously, itself admitted they had mapped out every new draft scenarios where they never thought that Rhuma Bain would be there. So let me make something clear right now. I'm not surprised that Rhuma Bain is looking good in training camp. We knew he was going to be good. But, I mean, he's looking extremely good. He's winning almost every single rep at training camp. Good. I would not be surprised if Rhuma Bain is one of the guys that we're talking about when it comes to defensive rookie of the year after the season. Like I said, I know it's early, but this guy's looking very good. And nobody's asking whether or not this guy is going to be a plus starter. We know he's going to be good, but man, he looks unstoppable. I think by the end of the season, we could be talking about Rhuma Bain as one of the best defensive players in all of National Football League. One of the best defensive players in all of Football League. Not just a rookie, one of the best defensive players in all of the NFL. And then I know I kind of briefly talked about it, but David Walker, this is a surprise. So last season, you know, Tampa Bay picked David Walker out of Central Arkansas as a fourth round pick in 2025. But his rookie season disappeared because he had that ACL tear in training camp. And this guy never got his chance. But you could see it. There was a video of Larry Foote in the draft room jumping up and down when the Tampa Bay Buccaneers picked David Walker in the draft, saying we can go to the Super Bowl. Obviously last season that didn't happen, but that's how much excitement that this team had when they drafted David Walker. I know he came from a smaller school, but right now camp tracking has made, you know, everybody kind of look at David Walker. Everyone's looking at him right now. 8 straight practice days with a sack. I know, training camp, you're just going up against your own guys. It's a new offense. It's going to take some time for these guys to gel with this new offense from Zach Robinson. But you don't get 8 sacks in a row for no reason. You don't get that on accident. And I've got a David Walker prediction that I'm going to talk about at the end of the show for Cody's closing argument. So stick around so you can hear that. But the cool thing, I mean, with Yaya Diaby, Now you got Ruben Bain, Yaya Diaby, and David Walker that I expect right now to be your top three. I know that the Bucks went out and got Muhammad from the Lions, who had 11.5 sacks last season as a pass rusher. And that's just a good problem to have. I mean, when you're sitting here thinking that both of your what could be edge three, who's going to compete for edge three, when you're sitting here looking at them as 10-plus potential sack guys, that's a very good problem to have, and that's not something that the Bucks have had in a while. Obviously, your edge one didn't even have 10 sacks last season. Sit here and look at all four of these guys and think that they have potential to get 10 sacks this season, each of them. That's huge. And obviously with Yaya Diaby, last season he had a lot of pressures. He had 68 quarterback pressures, to be exact. Tied for the 8th most in all of the NFL. But he didn't get the sack numbers. He couldn't get home. I mean, I'm not going to say that's bad news. This is all just going to help Yaya Diaby. All these guys that are playing very well behind him, that's just going to help him. I don't know who's going to be the edge that gets chipped. Is it going to be, who's going to get double teamed? Is Yaya going to get the double teams? I know Vita, his situation, which I'll get to. We don't know if he's even going to play. I would love to see Vita Vea play this season. We don't know. That's up in the air. But who's going to get the double teams on the outside? Who's going to get a tight end on their side chipping them to give their quarterback some time? Is that going to be Yaya Diaby? Is it going to be Ruben Bain? Right now, Ruben Bain looks like the more dominant edge rusher in practice. So, good luck to opposing, offenses blocking all these guys on the edge. Who has Bain? Who had help on Bain? Okay, well, there's Yaya Diaby over there. Keep all these guys fresh, getting David Walker and Muhammad in there. And then Kalijah Kansi, if he can be healthy, we know what he could be as a pass rusher. If Vita Vea does come back, man, it's a really different defensive line, really different defense. And if Vita Vea doesn't come back, A'shaun Robinson and Raheem Nunez Roches, Nacho, as they call him, has brought a lot of energy to this team, which is extremely important, obviously, with the Vita Vea situation. I saw a video. I'm not going to sit here and butcher and try to paraphrase what A'shaun Robinson said, but I'm just going to say that this guy's press conference the other day at training camp was electric. I mean, he brings that energy, not just to the field, but in press conferences. And you could just tell that guys are leaning on this guy. A'shaun Robinson came in, and he is already a veteran leader in this defense. And that's huge. Same thing with Nacho. Nacho already knows Todd Bowles. He won a Super Bowl here. You know, this is why I'm less terrified of the Vita Vea situation. Don't get me wrong. I would love to have Vita Vea, and nobody's going to replace Vita Vea in the play that he has. A'shaun Robinson is not Vita Vea. Raheem Nunez Roches is not Vita Vea. I still want Vita Vea here. But these dudes have brought the attitude, they brought the energy, and they get Todd Bowles, actual veteran defensive lineman, instead of hoping, some random backup can survive 40 snaps. It's a big thing. But we're going to talk a little bit more about this. I know that spent a whole segment talking about just a few guys, but we have a lot to talk about with the Buccaneers, a lot of training camp talk. I'm going to get into the Rays. I'm going to talk a little bit about USF. So don't go anywhere. We'll come back after this on 95.7 WDAE.
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0: Welcome back to the Cody Haynes Show here on 95.7 WDAE. Got a text here. We're starting a trend. It's happening every single week. Shout out to Kevin. Now I know it's a joke, but he says, great show, Sam. If you guys don't know what I'm talking about, every week I get a text from, even if it's not Kevin, which he made it pretty clear last week that every time he texts it, it's just a joke. But every single week, whether it's me, Chris, or Sam, all of us guys that have shows this morning, never really happens to Rock Riley. But as younger guys, they always say, great show, Sam, if it's me. And then they say, great show, Chris, if it's Sam. And I know we all kind of sound alike. We're all younger guys, but it's pretty funny when we get a text every single week. So shout out to Kevin for keeping the trend going. And before the break, I was talking a little bit about the big stories, the guys who are, you know, who have a lot of attention on them, the guys who are playing very well so far in practice. But here's how well training camp is actually going. Because it's not just the starters. You know, good teams obviously need their 45th, 50th, and 53rd player to be pretty good. I mean, you need those guys to come in ready to go, and if their number's ever called, if you know, God forbid, if a player goes down, then those guys come up, you need them to play well. And right now, some guys who entered camp fighting just to survive are making, you know, decisions a little uncomfortable, I think, at the end of training camp. And let's start with a guy that has been playing pretty well from what I've seen. And that's Aiden Garnes. Aiden Garnes went undrafted out of Arizona. But the Bucks were already hearing about him in OTAs because insiders said he was, you know, a big play away every single snap in OTAs. But obviously now it's training camp. And the buzz kind of continued. Garnes is still making plays. He's getting second team reps. And with a lot of corners injured right now in practice, he's kind of turning heads a little bit. Obviously, you have your number one, number two. You can flip-flop them however you want with Zion McCollum and Jacob Parrish. I would think those are your two outside starters right now. Benjamin Morrison is still dealing with some injuries that, you know, that's what you didn't really want to see that. I mean, last season, he was coming in with that hip thing out of the draft, and the Bucks still took a chance on him in the second round when he was playing up against guys like A.J. Brown last season. He was locking them down, and it was pretty good. But the guy needs to stay healthy. And right now, he's dealing with some kind of soft tissue injury that is keeping him out of practice. So you need guys like Aiden to step up. And from what I've seen, he's stepping up. Aiden Garnes might be my favorite roster battle, I guess you can call it, story. Undrafted, obviously, I just said that. Nobody's handed this guy anything. And this didn't just start 2 days ago. You know, in OTAs, he was turning a little bit of heads too. So, nice pass breakups in Arizona. He had very good stats at Arizona. But could he push for your cornerback four? I don't see why not. I know that the Buccaneers brought in some veteran guys in Chase Lucas out of San Francisco. They brought in Kamen Hall. I know that they brought in some guys that are vets who were expected to push for that cornerback four spot, and I'm sure that they're going to make their case as well with Chase Lucas, as soon as he gets healthy. But Aiden Garnes is turning heads, and I like it. That's one of the bigger stories right now as far as the defense goes with these undrafted guys. But then another guy on the other side of the ball, Dean Patterson, a receiver who actually grew up here in Lutz. He played at Steinbrenner High School, and he came in as a tryout player, and he did very well at rookie minicamp, and he earned himself a contract, and he made the 90-man roster. And right now, with all, like I said, with the cornerbacks, with the receivers, the same deal, this guy's coming in, and he's getting starting reps because some of your top receivers are sidelined with minor injuries, from what we understand. And Dean Patterson is doing very well. It's exactly what you want to see. I mean, this guy, I mean, it wasn't bad in college. He played at Georgia Tech. He had a lot of touchdowns. He didn't have much stats after that. But he is an explosive guy. You can see it on the field. And with injuries creating, you know, extra receiver reps, this is precisely how somebody like Patterson can get noticed. So he's another one of those camp players that I'm looking at, not only because he's undrafted, but he's doing pretty well right now. He's a local guy, Lutz, went to Steinbrenner High School, like I said, and he came here as a tryout player. So for him to have, you know, a lot of attention on him right now at the start of training camp, that's a big deal. Does he still make the 53? I mean, that's the question as well. We'll see how it goes, because you already have your top four receivers pretty much locked up. Chris Godwin, Emeka Ebuka, Tez Johnson, Jalen McMillan. Those are your top four guys right now. Now, 5, 6, I don't know how many receivers this team is gonna keep, but it'll be really cool to see Dean Patterson at least get a practice squad. That'd be nice. I got a text here. It says, let's just cut Zion now. Who cares about the dead cap? Ha ha. Actually, this is one of Zion's better training camps since he's coming to the league. I know last season. I mean, a bunch of players, you could say, didn't play up to their potential. We saw it a little bit with your quarterback, unfortunately. I know he had a lot of injuries, but we'll see. We'll see how it goes. But I mean, obviously Zion McCollum's not going anywhere. He's your quarterback one or two. He's not going to get buried down the roster. He had a really cool interception the other day on Emeka Ebuka. If you didn't see the video, you can check it out on the Buccaneers Twitter page. He was going stride for stride. Actually, he wasn't even going stride for stride. He was, Emeka Ebuka was behind him, and Zion McCollum actually ran up, caught up to him, tipped the ball to himself, and got an interception. So Zion McCollum's doing pretty well right now in practice. I don't expect this guy to be cut, so you wouldn't want him to be cut. Because then, I mean, gets a little shaky at the cornerback spot. I know what I just said about Aiden Garnes, but let's keep it safe. And you can text in at any time. 82945 is the number. And make sure that you start your text with WDAE. As somebody says, ZZZ, when is Rock on today? Hey, man. Rock is on later. Come back later if you don't want to hear from me. Let's keep it going with John Bullock. That's another guy the Buccaneers have had already. He was on their roster last season, and he came in undrafted out of Nebraska in 2025. He made the roster, and then he appeared in 15 games as a rookie. He went somewhere else. Bucks brought him back from waivers in May, and this guy's making a lot of plays right now in training camp as well. I know that he had some pass breakups. He's in the backfield a lot. He had an interception the other day on Baker Mayfield. That's another guy that has been playing very well in training camp. So these are all these guys. I mean, it's just they're on the fence as far as the roster goes. We don't know if these guys are going to even make the roster. They can make the roster. They can make training the practice squad. But for these guys that are kind of the unexpected guys, they're playing very well. And they're making it known that they belong here. And that the Buccaneers are making good decisions past some of those starting guys when it comes to like depth players. Depth players, they're bringing in some pretty good guys. And that's exactly what you want to see. You have Trotter, Anzalone, and Servacier Dennis, and Christian Roseboom, who the Bucs brought in this offseason, but some of these guys that are bottom of the roster guys, some of these linebackers are playing very good. Javon Wright, who was an undrafted guy, he got some reps with the first team the other day. Yeah, you don't want to see, as I get a text from, I got a text from my sister-in-law, said, who's trying to skip the Cody Haynes show? That's what I'm saying. Why skip my show? Why not have all of the good shows? I get a text that says, go Bucks. Yay, football season. And that text actually came from my wife, so shout out to her. Yeah, I know. That's what I'm talking about. Why can't we have... Why can't you listen to my show bright and early in the morning? You got Chris Mathis, you got Sam Cohen, Joe Bucks fan, and you got Rock Riley. You have all of these live shows on a Saturday, which doesn't always happen, so I think it's pretty good. I think we all do a great job. I appreciate your support for Rock Riley, though. He is a pretty cool guy. I get it. But, yeah. After the break, we have Under Pressure. I'm going to give you guys four names, tell you where they're at as far as the pressure meter, and we'll talk about that next here on 95.7 WDAE.
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18: Pass the 20, pass the 30. Could it be? Could it be? The great curse has been lifted!

0: Wow, we have a lot of different bumper music today. We had Led Zeppelin last break. Now we have, I don't even know who this is, but it's pop. But welcome back to the Cody Haynes Show. I told you guys before the break that we were going to go through the Under Pressure segment. And for the first guy, it's none other than Jason Light. Jason Light right now. Let me just say this. I know he was on the T-Crash. He was on the drive with T-Crash and Chris Mathis. Obviously, they're on every weekday. They had Jason Light on the show the other day. And I mean, here's the thing with Jason Light. He's done a very, very good job with building this Bucks roster. Ever since he came in. When he showed up in, what, 2014? Yeah, Mike Evans was his first pick. He's done a very good job with building this roster and keeping this roster afloat. He's done a very good job with keeping guys around. And I understand it's a very hard situation. I can't even imagine, actually. Let me not say that I understand, because I don't understand. Jason Light has a very hard job. There are a lot of people watching Jason Light right now. And that's why I put him right now at 90% on this pressure meter, because he is under a lot of pressure. You have Vita Vea who wants a trade. You've had a very good offseason so far. You can't talk to your quarterback about contract negotiations anymore. That's come and gone. Which is a good and bad thing. I mean, if they didn't sign Baker Mayfield before the season, at least now we know Baker Mayfield's going to give it everything he's got, which he has every single season anyways. But this is a big year for him. But Jason Light, I mean, look at this roster. It's a very deep roster. The rookie class right now is flashing. We talked about that. Free agent additions are flashing. Baker's your quarterback. You still have Bucky Irving. You brought in Kenneth Gainwell. These are all some very, very good players. And he's built a very good team when everybody kind of put us out after last season. I say us. What I mean is the Buccaneers. Big Bucks fan. But Jason Light, I mean, he has a lot to do. I mean, he has a big job, and there's a lot going on with Jason Light every single day. But he is under a lot of pressure. Vita Vea doesn't have his contract. That situation needs to get figured out. I know that Jason Light said himself, it's very hard to keep everybody on this team. At some point, you know, there's going to be, someone's going to leave. We saw that with Mike Evans, unfortunately. He went to the 49ers. I know that wasn't about money. He just wanted to go to a different team. So he says, we'll see if any other stories come out about that situation. I doubt it. Feels like there's more to it, and I know Rock Riley's been on that. But Cody Mauch, he's a free agent after this season. So you got Vita Vea, you got Cody Mauch, you got Baker Mayfield, obviously, and you got Yaya Diaby. These are all very good players, and you can't pay everybody, so I don't know how it's going to work. There was a guard yesterday. I can't remember which guard it was. My apologies, but one of them got an extension that made him the highest paid guard in NFL history, and that's not a good thing for Cody Mauch in this Bucks. Well, it's a good thing for Cody Mauch, don't get me wrong, but it's not a very good thing for the Bucks that are trying to sign all these guys back to the team after this season. So we'll see how that goes. But Jason Light, you're under a lot of pressure. Everybody knows that. He's going to do a good job. He'll figure it out, but he is under a lot of pressure. And Vita Vea is actually under a lot of pressure because he hasn't been participating. The initial explanation was that he had a tweaked back. The trade request remains, I don't know, an elephant in the room. Nobody's really talking about it. I know that Todd Bowles and Jason Light have both been asked about it. But Jason Light straight up said he has no plans of trading Vita Vea. None. But here's where Vita's pressure comes from. He has to be traded. The Bucks said no, so now what? At some point, this has to move somewhere. I don't know if it's going to be a new deal. We'll see if it's a new deal. Is he going to be back on the field? I don't know. Trade talk's going to heat up. Something's going to happen. scary part for Vita is, you know, I don't know where the leverage is here. If you're not showing up, you're not getting game checks. You know, if you wanted to get paid this season, a different contract, and you're not playing, I don't know where this helps you if you don't play at all. You know, are you getting these game checks? I don't know. I'm not sure how exactly that works, but you're not making the money that you said you wanted to make. I know that for sure. It's a sucky situation. I don't like it. I mean, I would love for Vita Vea to be back, but he is under a lot of pressure. Speaking of pressure, you know, I'm going to talk a little bit more about the Rays here in the next segment, but Freddy Peralta, obviously the Rays traded for him. Tampa acquired this two-time All-Star, but they didn't really acquire him while he was rolling, and we know how good the Rays pitching staff is. He arrived from New York at a record of 5-9 as a starter with a 4.99 ERA through 22 starts. Then in his Rays debut at Coors, went about as poorly as it possibly could have went. So I know that Nick Wise has been talking a lot about just give this guy some time. Obviously, I'm going to give this guy some time too. I mean, the Rays pitching staff has done a very good job with a lot of pitchers. But that first start wasn't very good. He's under a lot of pressure. I mean, this guy needs to do very well. I'll put him at about 80%. He's here because they need somebody to take the baseball in October. So hopefully, within the next month, he gets this figured out. The Rays can help him. And this thing kind of keeps rolling. I mean, I am going to kind of forget what happened in his debut. I know that a lot of Rays fans are not particularly happy with the outcome of his first ever start with the Rays. But the Rays brought him in knowing what he was with the Mets. They know he used to be very, very good, obviously with Milwaukee, but we'll see how it goes as things move on, as the Rays kind of get into his head and help him understand the pitches and be a better starting pitcher for this Rays team. So pump the brakes a little bit, but I will say he is under a lot of pressure right now. We just got a text from someone that says, Bucks have all the leverage over Vita. If he sits out all year, his contract just rolls to the next season, he'd still owe the Bucks a season and he'd hit free agent a year older. I'm not sure if that's how it works. All I know is that he's under contract right now this season, and after this season, he's a free agent. So we'll see how all that goes. I'm sure that'll all figure itself out sooner rather than later. I would be very surprised if there's not some kind of outcome within the first few weeks of the season, because that's when he's not getting his game checks. But getting back to under pressure, we have one more guy on the pressure meter, and that's Brian Hartline, USF's new head coach. I mean, USF didn't hand Brian Hartline a destroyed program. This team was very good. The Bulls are coming off a 9-4 season, 6-2 in the American, and their third straight bowl appearance. They went 6-0 at home last season. So this was a very good team. I don't know where we could put them this season. Obviously, Alex Golesh was a very good head coach. Obviously, Byron Brown was a very good quarterback. They had a very good team last season, the past couple of seasons. They couldn't get it done, but they had a very promising season last year. Obviously, Alex Golesh, he left. He went to the SEC, of course, because that's what good coaches do in some of these smaller schools. They go out to the SEC. He went to the Auburn, so obviously Byron Brown went with him. But this USF team, I mean, there's a lot of promise with them, and I'm going to get into that a little bit more with this next segment. after I talk a little bit about the Rays. We'll try to hit on both. But I love what I'm seeing from Brian Hartline. I love what I'm seeing from USF. And I would not be surprised if this team won 7 games this season. 8-plus wins, great first year. 7 wins, it's pretty understandable. I would be disappointed if the Bulls went 6-6. If they went 500, I'd be a little bit disappointed. I know the expectations very high right now for USF. And Rob Higgins is doing a very good job with that USF program. Like I said, I'm going to talk about it a little bit more in the final segment. And I don't want to give too much away of what I'm going to talk about. But what I will say is Brian Hartline is expected to do a very good job. He has a very good team in place. I would put him at about 85% with pressure, with the pressure meter, because he could be a very good coach. He's very good at recruiting. We know that. We know what he did at Ohio State. Your Bucks receiver, Emeka Ebuka, was recruited by this guy, so he's got to be a pretty good recruiter. I'm sure he'll do a very good job with this USF program, but we're going to talk a little bit more about Brian Hartline and USF the next segment, but we're also going to talk about your Rays, so don't go anywhere. That's all coming up next.
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Welcome back in to the Cody Haynes Show here on 95.7 WDAE. Chris Mathis is in here. Just talked to him. Came in to say what's up. He's going to come up next from 8 to 9, so don't miss that. But I got a few texts here I'm going to hit on real quick. First text says, go Bulls. I'm right there with you, go Bulls, baby. Bucks had the leverage. Oh, this is a different one. I know there's another text after that. It says, when does Freddie start again? Talking about Freddie Peralta, and I'm going to talk a little bit about them, the Rays' new additions here in a second. But I think, I'm pretty sure Freddie starts again on the 11th. So we'll see him here soon to see if his second starts a little bit better than the first, but we'll see how that goes. And speaking of these guys, I mean, the Rays paid real prices at the deadline, and we've already seen three completely different debuts. Liam Hicks introduced himself with a grand slam. That was huge. Freddie Peralta, you know how he... I just talked about it wasn't the best for Freddie Peralta, the best debut as a Ray. But let's talk about Liam Hicks first. At the deadline, Hicks was hitting 282. 14 home runs. I mean, this guy, as a catcher, has been hitting pretty well. And I know that he was a pretty coveted trade deadline target for a lot of teams. A lot of teams in the AL needed a catcher. And the Rays came in and said, nah, you guys aren't getting our guy. We're going to go out there. We're going to get Liam Hicks. And what did he do in his first at bat as a Ray? Grand slam. Which is exactly what you wanted to see out of a guy that you traded a few prospects for. You know, what I like about Hicks isn't that he hit that one grand slam. It's the profile. He gets on base. He gives you competitive at-bats. He has power against righties. And suddenly, catcher isn't a, I wouldn't say dead spot, but yeah, I'd say dead spot in the lineup every single night. You have a catcher that could do a lot of good things. And I love his energy, too. I love this guy's personality. I think he's a good fit for this Rays team. So love the Liam Hicks trade. That's a very good one. We'll talk about Freddie Peralta. He had it, you know, the exact opposite introduction to this Rays team. He gave up 7 runs. Wasn't the best. But I'm not panicking because it's one start at Coors Field. Like I said, I believe he's supposed to start again here in a few days. And I would be very surprised if the Rays couldn't get Freddie Peralta back to his Milwaukee form. That's exactly why they traded for him. They didn't trade for this guy because they were like, oh, yeah, yeah. This guy's not pitching very well. Let's trade for him. No, they traded for him because he played very well when he was at Milwaukee, and they know that they can fix him. This is supposed to be an October starter, a late September starter. This guy will be fine. I don't think that this trade's going to hurt anything. He didn't give up, you know, top prospects for this guy, so it'll be okay. Now, for Tyler Wells, I mean, sometimes, you know, the I wouldn't say boring, but the less exciting trade of them all becomes one of the better ones. Wells came over after posting a 2.67 ERA with 53 strikeouts over 54 innings and 4 saves when he was with the Orioles. And in the Rockies finale, he entered with runners aboard in the 6th and recorded the strikeout needed to escape the jam as Tampa preserved a 4-0 shutout. Tyler Wells because Tyler Wells and Taylor Walls is so close to each other.
If I say Taylor Walls right now, you just should know that I'm talking about Tyler Wells. That was a very good pickup. I think that that's going to be going to show to be a very good pickup here in the coming weeks and in the next month or so. So we keep hearing about Liam Hicks and his debut. He's been okay since then. I mean, he'll do his thing. But all these guys, they're going to be very good here come late September and October when the Rays are in the playoffs. So we'll see how that goes. And then last night, obviously, the Rays won by a score of 2-1. So I want to get to USF. I know I have a few minutes left here. And I drove up to the stadium. USF, if you didn't know, is building a brand new stadium on campus, which is huge. It's massive. And you can really see, you can finally see the bowl kind of taking shape. You can see the scale of this thing. And driving past it kind of changed how I think about this whole project, this whole situation, everything. This isn't just about it's not getting USF out of Raymond James Stadium. This is really USF building its resume for the next round of conference realignment. I mean, this is a pretty big stadium. It's, I think, $350 million stadium. It has approximately 35,000 seats, 8,000 student seats. So that's going to be a pretty big student section. I know every time I go to a USF game, there are a lot of students at that game. You have shaded home stands, which is nice. So if you want season tickets, you might want to go on the home side. It has an open concourse around the stadium with field views. It's a huge thing. I mean, they have a lot of good pieces to this stadium. It's not just a college football stadium. They're turning this into more than a college football stadium. And the first scheduled game is supposed to be September 4th, 2027 against Louisville. And Rob Higgins said in May that construction remained on schedule. So this is a big thing. It has 28 luxury seats that are already sold out, along with premium plan that includes living room, boxes, all kinds of stuff. So that's what's jumping out to me. They're not building some little 35,000 seat glorified high school stadium. They're building a real college football home, and they've intentionally built it so that USF can grow. There's an opportunity to expand it to more seats, which is huge. That stadium can grow with this team. And you know what that means? That Rob Higgins, who is the first CEO of athletics at USF, is building this into a big program, and they're going to try to do everything that they can to get this into a bigger conference. Excuse me. Rob Higgins is killing it right now. The guy understands Tampa. He's been around a long time. He understands major events. He understands how to sell an athletic department. Everything's selling out already. That's exactly what you want to see as a USF fan. I know there were a lot of USF football games that I've went to at Raymond James Stadium. Obviously, Raymond James is pushing 70,000 seats. And it's a big stadium, so it's going to look a little bit smaller when there are a lot less people in it, or a lot bigger when there are a lot less people in it. But some of these USF games, there's not a lot of fans in seats. And if it's on campus, you're going to see a lot of fans in seats. You're going to see a lot of people in the student section. I know that. I know that the stadium was kind of underway before Higgins arrived, and I'm not going to sit here and credit Rob Higgins for all of this, but he is doing a very good job with this team. And I can't wait to see how things go with that. So, for Cody's closing argument, I do this every single week. Before we get out of here, I promised you a David Walker prediction. So here it is. I believe, and I would not be surprised if David Walker finishes the 2026 season with more sacks than Yaya Diaby. I know I'm putting a huge thing out there on the board. I know this is a very hot take, but that's what we have Cody's closing arguments for. I've spent all offseason telling you guys how I feel about Yaya Diaby and how he could be a double-digit sack guy. And I think there's obviously still room for that. But David Walker has been playing very well at practice, and I would not be surprised if this guy has
8 to 10 sacks. I wouldn't. He's going to be a rotational guy, but from what we've seen, he's getting after the quarterback every single day in practice. So the Bucs are very high on this guy. And Jason Light, he was on the drive. He talked about this guy, and he talked about him, how he's the team is very excited about where this guy's going. So we'll see where things go. I would not be shocked if David Walker was one of those guys that just came on and destroyed opposing quarterbacks. I would not be surprised if he's your edge three. I think he already is the edge three. Obviously, I said Muhammad coming in was a big deal. But I am buying David Walker stock in August. And that is Cody's closing argument. But that's going to wrap it up for another edition of Cody's the Cody Haynes Show here on 95.7 WDAE. Thank you for spending part of your Saturday morning with me.

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4: 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I'm in relief for Cody Haynes, who was just on 7 to 8 o'clock this morning, but Cody is still producing my show this morning, and he'll continue to do so with Sam Cohen as well. But last night, we all know, we all saw, and if you didn't, it's probably because you didn't have Apple TV. Or two, couldn't listen to Rays baseball heard right here on WDAE. Rays were out west, Pacific Northwest. They were taking on the Mariners. They started the weekend series there against Seattle. Pretty respectable ball club there with the Mariners. And the Rays, they won 2-1 on the road. So a nice win there for Tampa Bay. And your Rays now improved to 69-46 overall, having won four straight. They've won five of their last six games. Drew Rasmussen dominant. What's new there? We all know what to expect there. Seven scoreless innings from Drew, allowing just two hits, eight strikeouts, and the win for the Tampa Bay Rays last night. There was even a moment in which Rasmussen had a bases-loaded jam in the second inning and retired 16 straight batters to finish off his night. So an excellent start from Drew Rasmussen. Johnny DeLuca got in on the fun. He helped with the scoring for the Rays, had a solo shot there early on in the game in the second inning. That's now eight for DeLuca on the year. And then Jonathan Aranda, he said, hey, I saw what Johnny did. Let me take part. Johnny, Jonathan, both hit home runs. Another solo shot right there the following inning in the third. And Brian Baker, he did give up a solo home run there in relief. He was trying to close out the game to Julio Rodriguez in the ninth, but closed it out and now has an AL-leading 33 saves. So that is impressive for Brian Baker, the all-star. And I love to see that. Rays are still atop the American League East. Don't look now, but that feels great. And it's been a thing that we've seen now for a couple of weeks. The Rays have been able to hold on. And for the most part, the team that's pushing really hard right now, the Boston Red Sox, 9-1 over their last 10 games, just five games back from the Rays. And look at this, just half a game back from the New York Yankees. And speaking of the Rays and the outlook on this American League East, when you look at what the Rays did at the trade deadline, haven't really been able to delve into it too much here. Been busy with Bucks training camp, which I'll get into a little bit later on in this very show. So if you want to hear Bucks, it's coming up in just a few short minutes. But again, I loved what the Rays did at the trade deadline. And I felt like it was Eric Neander looking at this roster, thinking and approaching the deadline with the mindset of, we're good enough to win this thing. Let's go for it. And yes, they did not get Scooble. They were unable to get Luis Arraez. We're aware of that. But aside from those two pieces they missed out on, a really good deadline for Neander and the Tampa Bay Rays. And you got Liam Hicks, who gives this lineup another quality bat. We saw game one, what he did his first game as a Ray, what that bat does for the lineup. Will he always hit grand slams? Absolutely not. Will he always hit a home run? Hell no. But he did have a good first at bat, a good first game with the Rays, and he's going to be a quality at bat as the season progresses for Tampa Bay.

0: And then you also added Freddy Peralta, who, yes, he had a rough start there at Coors Field. Give it time. I mean, how realistic are you guys if you think that he was going to fly into St. Pete, then get to Denver and have a great start? That's not how it works, right? It's going to take a little bit of time. He had a little bit of a rough season so far, but I believe the Rays will clean him up, even if it's just minor cleanup and adjustments for Peralta. I think it'll be huge. I really do. And I think you're going to see some quality baseball out of him. An innings eater, we all know of that. And if you didn't, this is a guy who constantly goes six, sometimes seven innings when he's able to keep his stuff in track and not lose control. He's a solid pitcher. He was a really good pitcher last year. He's been a great pitcher in years past. This year, he's trying to figure some things out. And if there's one staff that can do so, it is the Rays pitching staff. And the Yankees and the Red Sox, they're going to get a ton of discussion, right? They are the OGs here in this division. They're the team that spends so much money. Both of those teams, we're aware of that. But you look at what the Rays have been able to do, especially over the last month. And with baseball and the ups and downs, the roller coaster ride that is a 162-game Major League Baseball season, the Rays were going to have some super high highs and some incredibly low lows. And that's what we've witnessed, but they've been able to withstand it all, and here they are. They're fighting strong. They're playing well. 69 victories on the year, just 46 losses, 4.5 games up on the second place New York Yankees. And I believe when I think of expectations for this team, I hear World Series from some, which is awesome. I'm hoping that's the case, right, to appear in the World Series. I'm not ready to take it that far just yet. I think even if some were to say that this team will win the American League East, even with the red-hot Red Sox that have won 9 of their last 10, the Yankees 4.5 games back of Tampa Bay, I think even if you were to say this team will win and confidently say that, make the statement that they will win the American League East, I think that's still rather bold right now because there is so much baseball left, plenty of time left. But I will say that I do believe that's my expectation. Win the American League East. I think that's very doable. Now, things could change, right? But I'm still going to stand strong that your Tampa Bay Rays will win this division. What happens next? I'm not sure. As we all know, it's an entirely new season come the postseason. And with that, anything can happen, whether it's great or terrible. But I will say I believe the Tampa Bay Rays will end the regular season crowned as division champions here, right here in the American League East. And that's nothing to look at and just kind of, Rays won the division. Great. No, that's something that you've got to be proud of. You've got to build on. And the Rays making certain moves at the deadline will help them withstand Boston's winning streaks as of the last 3 weeks, 4 weeks. And they're going to win this division. And it's not really about who the best team is. And the Rays right now, they are the best team in the American League. But it's also about who is the hottest at just the right time. Who can stay the healthiest? We're talking about a Rays baseball team right now with Shane McClanahan not pitching because he was dealing with some back tightness, trying to push through that. He's not pitching for a little bit. And I'm still talking about the Rays finding ways to win, even on the road in Seattle, game one of this series. A team that's been playing excellent baseball, a team that added to the pitching rotation, a team that added a quality bat to the lineup to help out with Junior Caminero as well. At the end of the day, though, the Rays don't have to, and they didn't have to be the biggest spenders, right? But if they can play their best baseball to what they're made up of, if they're playing their brand of baseball, this team is capable of going the distance. Do I think they can win it all? Yes, they could. But I'm just talking about going the distance, representing the American League in the World Series. That would be an incredible feat. But right now, it's all about winning this division. And the Rays, at this very moment, as of August the 8th, we're already into the second week of August. The Rays are 4.5 games up, first place in this division. It's incredible. Remarkable, to say the least, what Tampa Bay has been able to do, even with the teams like the Yankees and their spending power and their roster, their lineup. And I get it, the Yankees haven't been the Yankees as of old, but they have still a very talented roster that can flip a switch and no time at all. And you've got the Red Sox to have made a historic run, the greatest run in history of the Boston Red Sox over the last 5 weeks, and they're creeping up on your Tampa Bay Rays. But we're talking Rays baseball this morning. We're talking about the outlook on the American League East. Which team scares you more? Is it the red hot Red Sox, or do you believe they're going to cool off? And we will see the Yankees give the Rays their toughest challenge and bout as the season progresses. That's for you guys to decide at 888-388-0957. If you want to text in here on the Bar 204 DAE text line, you could do that as well. 82945, starting your text with DAE, will help Cody Haynes and myself see this. But I want to bring on Cody Haynes real quick to talk about the Rays, because I've got plenty of Bucks upcoming, and I want to make sure these red hot Rays get some credit and get the discussion that they deserve here on this Saturday morning right here on WDAE. And Cody, for you, do you see this team winning the American League East, or do you think they're just a playoff team that will get in with the wild card?
1: So, I mean, right now I kind of feel like they have to win the AL East, and I do think that they will. But I know that there are a lot of people out there that are expecting the Rays to make a deep playoff push, and I would love to have our hometown Rays win the World Series, but I do want to pump the brakes a little bit. We have seen a lot of lows, right, in the Rays, and then we've seen a lot of highs. And obviously, there are a lot of teams that are on hot streaks right now. So I could see them maybe making it to the World Series or something like that, but I don't know. The AL is pretty weak right now, so we'll see how things go.
0: Yeah, very true. The American League is down. Of course, you look at the Red Sox, they're red hot. They're the hottest team right now in the American League. But the Rays have been the most consistent, and I love consistency. If they can continue to find ways to win their version of baseball like they did last night, 2-1. Look, it's not a high-scoring affair. It wasn't a game in which they had 10-plus hits, but they did have 6 hits. They did get out early to an early 1-0 lead in the second, make it 2-0 lead over the Mariners come the third inning with back-to-back innings with solo shots from Johnny DeLuca and Jonathan Aranda. If the Rays do that and they avoid any errors or costly mistakes, this is a very good baseball team. And this is a Major League Baseball team that can, and I believe has a fantastic chance of winning the American League. And only time will tell, right? Plenty of baseball to be left. That's why I'm not saying they're going to make the World Series. I can't guarantee anything other than this team will give their best and try to be a team that maneuvers around injuries or a team that maneuvers around mistakes here and there, because that's who the Tampa Bay Rays are. They're innovative. We've seen it time and time again over the last 10 to 15 years. The Rays set the tone with their own ways, with a low spending power, with an inexpensive roster, with a great arm and stable of pitchers here that do what they do at an extremely high level, and the Rays being inventive, if you will. They're going out there and being proactive, taking bullpen arms, turning them into starting pitchers. It's truly remarkable. We're going to talk more about the Tampa Bay sports scene and your Tampa Bay Buccaneers. I was fortunate enough to get to go to training camp throughout the week, this week and even last week as well. And there was a comment made, and big time shout out to Joe Bucks fan, who you'll hear a little bit later on these very airwaves, 95.7 WDAE and AM 620, streaming on the iHeartRadio app, search up WDAE. But they made a point to call out and to bring light on one certain big time reporter, sports guy, a guy who is arguably the biggest sports talk show host in the world right now, and some comments that he made regarding your Tampa Bay Buccaneers, and I don't see how he sees it, and I'm a little disappointed. So I'm going to talk about that here momentarily, plus rookies and the training camp scene for the Buccaneers, and one not named Reuben Bain that's caught my eyes. That's all coming up next.
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10: Continuing right here live until 9 o'clock this morning on WDAE. Chris Mathis with you once more. 888-388-0957 is how you get on with me this morning. Would really appreciate any and all interaction with you guys, because you guys are what helps power this show. And something else that powers this show for me is the Tampa Bay Buccaneers and the upcoming football season, and one in which you look at, there's been a lot of talk around this Buccaneers football team, not only locally, but nationally as well. And sometimes that's a good thing. Other times, that is a bad thing. And when it comes to comments I saw earlier this week made by one big-time national sports talk radio show, TV show host, podcaster, he does it all. I had to bring this to light because I don't necessarily agree with it. So you guys all know of Pat McAfee and does an incredible job at what he does. For me personally, I'm not a big fan of the show, the layout. There are too many different people that are talking on the show. There's just a lot going on in the show. But in terms of what they do and being trendsetters and being innovative and finding a new way of going about radio or sports talk, kudos to those guys because they crushed it. They've set the tone. They've been trendsetters there. Pat McAfee, a great dude, a guy who played in the NFL, a punter, also a guy who has grown in this industry like no other. So I got to give him those kudos and tell him congrats there. But I've never been a fan personally of their show, right? And there are times where I check it out and I listen, but there's just, it's just too much going on for me. Well, earlier this week on his show, Pat McAfee said the vibes seem ass down at that place regarding the Tampa Bay Buccaneers. And he believes that it would continue end of the season. And so JoeBucksFan.com, they brought light to this. They put out an article, you know, depicting those comments and what they thought about it. And here I am thinking, you know, I was able to go to every training camp practice last week, this past week too. I think I missed one. And you can get a sense for the feel of this football team. And I can tell you this, in terms of when you show up to practice, and I get there early, right? I get there about 8:10. Practice doesn't start till 8:30. And then I'm staying till about 9:45, depending on the window. I'm able to stay there, get video, which I've posted videos to DAE and my Instagram at TheChrisMathis and 957 WDAE as well, if you want to go check those out. But you can get a feel. And the thing with vibes can be felt. And whether that's through energy, whether that's through words, actions, you walk into a room, you can feel the vibe right away. Even if you have no idea who the people are in that room, you can just instantly feel a vibe. And when I go to Bucs practice, and the training camp, the vibes personally have not been off whatsoever. The vibe is in what you feel when you walk in. The energy has not been off. Not even close. And the energy around this team from the outside looking in, and even with some comments made by Bucks quarterback Baker Mayfield, those little moments, okay, yes, in those little windows of time, it felt like maybe the vibe was off, right? But that was when Baker Mayfield went to the podium, gave a 3.5 to 4 minute speech about his contract situation, and then closed it by saying, I'm all ball now. It's on to the football season. That was a moment, that was a small sliver of time in which the vibes felt off, if you will. Okay, I'll give you that if that's what you're going on. Then Vita Vea, right? The situation of Vita Vea being a hold in minicamp, and then requesting a trade a couple of weeks ago. Now his agent sees no other way of going about this than it resulting in a trade from the Tampa Bay Buccaneers. Yes, in that particular moment, that 10 seconds you read the headline, the vibe felt off, right? You assume the vibe is off. Then you think back to Mike Evans going to San Francisco, joining the 49ers out west. Oh, the vibe is off, right? Levante David retires. Oh, the vibe is off. Bucks fans, a lot of Buccaneer fans don't really give Todd Bowles any chance or any kudos whatsoever. I think he could win 11 games this year. He's not going to get credit for what he accomplishes, right? And I believe that Todd Bowles knows and believes that he has to have a better season this year. Every coach would say that. But Bucks fans, maybe in that regard, maybe their vibes have been off. Maybe they wanted a new head coach. Whether I disagree with that or not, maybe Bucks fans felt a little bit of the vibe was being off there. But it's simply showing up to practice, watching this team, as many of you guys have done this week. Many Bucks fans, season ticket holders, the whole nine yards, other credentialed media like myself that have been fortunate enough to go. If you're watching practice, if you're looking at the energy of this team, if you're trying to get a feel for this group, the vibes are not off whatsoever. The energy is high. The effort is extremely high. You're talking about younger guys that are coming in here to make an impact in their rookie year. Reuben Bain, one of them, a first-year player who missed last season, and David Walker also getting a lot of praise. You're looking at a Bucks team that's thinking highly of Ted Hurst, the third out of Georgia State. A talented receiver. I think he's probably going to be wide receiver 5, right? But when given the opportunity, I think he's going to be a damn good wide receiver here his rookie year. In certain, you know, instances where he's going to get the ball or he's going to have smaller reps, he's not going to go out there and probably see, you know, 25, 30 snaps a game. I don't see that whatsoever. Maybe 10, especially to start. Might even be a little fewer than that, right? But ultimately, the vibes are not off. And if he is talking, if Pat McAfee, when he said the vibes are off down in Tampa, if he was talking about the expectations going into this year with the loss of Mike Evans, with Levante David having retired, now Vita Vea wants out, Baker Mayfield's upset over his contract situation, if he was going by the expectations being a little lessened, okay, maybe Pat McAfee, but other than that, the vibes themselves, when you go to practice, when you watch this team, when you hear the players talk in front of the media, vibes are not off. There's a lot of competition going on right now, too. It looks like a group that is really trying hard in training camp to earn their place, to know that they can be better than what the outside noise and the national media thinks of them here this upcoming football season. They feel doubted. They feel disrespected. And based on what you see at practice, they're approaching it in that manner. The Buccaneers are going about it as if they are expected to win 6 games this year because they want to prove everybody wrong. And I'm actually there. I don't know. I don't think Pat McAfee has been to training camp this year. To be quite honest with you, I've not seen him out at a Bucks training camp.
7: I haven't seen him out there.
10: So to get the vibes are off, that's from reading headlines. That's from understanding that Vita Vea wanted a trade. That's from Baker Mayfield's comments. But vibes have to be felt when you go someplace, in my opinion. That's why I think that statement, and granted, maybe Pat McAfee didn't mean it to the extent that he said it. The vibes were being off and were terrible down in Tampa. Vibes have to be felt, not read. Vibes have to be felt, not heard. Just like when you show up to work one day, if somebody's having a bad day, but you have to work with this person and you've got to figure things out together in order to accomplish something, but he or she is in a bad mood or dealing with something challenging in their personal life, and now they're not able to help you out. You could feel that the vibes are off. And in your head, you think, I've got to step it up a little bit more today if we want to accomplish this, if we want to finish this project. The vibes are there for me. The vibes were there surrounding this Bucks football team when you go to practice. And I respect Pat McAfee. I know he does a phenomenal job at his way of doing his show. And one of the most successful people in the broadcasting industry right now. He has ins and outs. He knows people in the NFL. He deserves all the success. He's worked for it. He's earned it. But I don't see what he's stating here with the vibes being so off surrounding the Buccaneers at training camp. I don't know. I saw that. I thought that was baffling to me. Now, if Pat McAfee said that and he had been at one training camp date, even if I disagree with him, you know what? He was there. He was there, and I'll give him the benefit of the doubt. If that's what he felt, sure. But as far as what I feel when I show up to these practices, I've been, I believe, probably six times over the last 2.5 weeks. And I've never felt that the vibe was off. Even when there was that rainy downpour day, I believe it was Monday, the players were still playing. Did they have a rough day offensively? Yes, they did. But the vibes were there. The competitive spirit was there. Look at the new special teams coach. What, Kenny Smith? This guy, he is chatting the whole practice. He is the loudest coach on the field. And I love that. Why? Because that was the Buccaneers' biggest weakness last year, were the special teams unit. And here he is, being the loudest guy, making the loudest adjustments throughout practice. I love to see that, Cody.
7: The only thing, it's funny because, like you said, all he did, obviously he had Adam Schefter on his show, and Adam Schefter talked about the Buccaneers and how the Baker has his situation, Vita Vea has a... This is all agent talk going through Adam Schefter, but then the funny thing is, like you said, he's not even been there. All he's doing is getting this information from the outside looking in, and he hasn't seen everything that's going on at the actual practice field itself. I don't get it. The funny thing is, even Vita Vea is smiling on the sidelines most times, and he is the one that requested the trade. So
10: exactly.
7: I'm not sure where he's getting that from. And I mean, like you said, I respect what Pat McAfee does, but respectfully, if you're going to comment on what the vibes are at a practice facility, you probably want to be the person that's there.
10: Yeah, agreed. And I think vibes have to be felt. If he would have used a different word, like it seems odd down there, even if he went with the expectations, if he said, hey, the expectations are off in Tampa, you know what? If that's his opinion, I wouldn't have brought that up today, to be honest. But he had brought up vibes. Vibes have to be a feeling. Vibes aren't based on, and if he's going through Schefter, I know Schefter has people that are there, right? He has inside information there, but I haven't seen Schefter out of training camp. I have seen Jeremy Fowler. I did see Pete Prisco. So unless he shared that information, if those guys shared it with Schefter, then McAfee went through there, then sure. But here's the text real quick before we hit the break right here on WDAE. Paul in Tampa, I'll get you right after a quick 2-minute break on DAE. But a text out of the 704, I mean, I'm with you, Chris, from all reports I've heard. But do you think maybe he's speaking from a former player's position that he might know with a whole or disgruntled quarterback having two leaders on the team in this sort of situation could have the vibes off and we're just not seeing it? Well, first off, thank you, Tori, for the text. I appreciate you listening here on a Saturday morning. That means a lot. Maybe so. Maybe that's what he's going off of. But again, it has to be a feeling thing. If he says, going off my past experiences, when I was in Indy and this was going on, it can be a challenge. It can be something that the team feels. That's totally fine. I just feel like a vibes moment has to be felt by showing up and being there. And I know he's so busy, he couldn't be there, right? I'm not saying he has to be there, but to make a statement about the vibes, I believe you have to be there. All right, Chris Mathis here with you guys live until 9 o'clock. Cody Haynes on the ones and twos producing the show. Sam Cohen ready to rock after me at 9. And then you've got Joe Buck's fan show. You've got Rock Riley all right here on WDAE. But a big question surrounding Buccaneers rookies and a name not named, Reuben Bain Jr., that has caught my eye and I think could have one of the biggest impacts on this 2026 Tampa Bay Buccaneers season. That's next.
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10: All right, Buccaneer fans and Tampa Bay sports fans, welcome in to Chris Mathis Show. Appreciate you guys joining me here on a Saturday morning. I'm live until 9 o'clock, so a little over 20 more minutes. Talking about the Bucs, training camp, what I've seen so far. And look, we all have the very high expectations for the rookie class this year because you had Reuben Bain at pick 15 out of Miami. This guy is going to be a stud from all that we've seen, all that we know on the football field from his time with the Hurricanes, now up here in Tampa Bay, what he's done in training camp, a guy who continues to stick around after practice. He's a baller. He wants to be the best. He's trying to perfect his craft, trying to be a leader as a rookie. This is a guy in Reuben Bain Jr. that is setting the tone for this Bucs defense. A huge part of the change in attitude, mindset, and expectations defensively for Todd Bowles' group. And I believe there are plenty of guys here that are going to help out with that. And you look at Robinson, who's been a big addition, and Alshon Robinson, a guy who has been one of those big-time guys who's bringing the energy, a guy who's talking about the Bucs, trying to keep these guys in it. Nacho, he's also being that guy, a vocal leader that a lot of the rookies are pointing to as a Bucs player that is bringing the energy, the passion every single practice. And when I think of the Bucs rookie class, several draft picks, right? Bucs had a really good draft, in my personal opinion, especially the first 5 picks. And when you think of the Bucs and their needs, defense was the number one need for me. Defense, addressing the defense, knowing that they had to establish an attack up front on the defensive line and the trenches. They did that. And then they went out in free agency and made some key acquisitions and pickups too, some veteran guys. When you look at the Bucks draft class, Reuben Bain Jr., Josiah Trotter, Ted Hurst, Keontae Scott, DeMonte Capehart, the defensive tackle out of Clemson, Billy Stroth out of Notre Dame, and Bauer Sharp, the tight end out of LSU. Pretty well-rounded draft class for the Buccaneers. And obviously, everyone knows of the impact players who could make an impact and are expected to have some sort of impact their rookie year right here in 2026. That being Reuben Bain Jr., Josiah Trotter, Hurst, Keontae Scott. Those are the four that I think will make pretty much an immediate impact to whatever degree that is. Unsure as of today. We don't know of how many reps and snaps they're going to get. I know Reuben Bain's going to be out there a ton. I would expect Josiah Trotter to be out there a ton. Typically, offensive players are the flashiest. Those are the ones that are getting the most love in training camp because those are the ones that are getting the ball. Those are the guys that are in one-on-one drills having to beat out a corner. And the receivers have the edge over cornerbacks because they know where their route is. They know where their feet are planting, where they're going to turn, where they're cutting out, where they're making their comeback. They have the advantage over the corner there, right? But when I think of Bucks rookies that'll make that impact, not named Reuben Bain. He's the obvious name for everybody to check in on, for everyone to get amped up over. I'm taking him out of this conversation just for a moment. Of these three potential breakout impact rookies for Tampa Bay, who are you most excited for this season? And I'm going to go like this. Let's go the linebacker, Josiah Trotter, wide receiver, Ted Hurst, or Keontae Scott, the defensive back. Three really good options, not named Reuben Bain Jr., who I believe can have an impact on this team at some point this year and help lead this team to some victories, help be a staple piece. And Ted Hurst, in that indoor practice earlier this past week, had a remarkable touchdown catch. It was a thing of beauty. This guy is big. He's got the size. He's got the quickness. He's got the agility. And most importantly, he hits that next gear when he's in his route. When he takes off with the football, good luck catching up to this guy. I don't care about his size. He's even faster than what he looks like and what you expect that he should be like. Keontae Scott, another guy who brings that energy, that tenacity, that attitude to this Bucs defense. He's an older rookie, so he's more of a mature football player, a guy who knows what to expect, a guy who is developed a lot further along than most rookies because, again, he is a bit older than the average rookie. But he can come in and make an impact in the secondary, a group that we felt last year had some tough times at moments throughout the year. Now you're without Jamel Dean. He's gone. Now you're trying to figure out who can be the number two corner. And I'm not saying Keontae Scott is that, but I am saying he is a safety valve there in the secondary, and he's going to get some key play, and he can blitz. This dude's a player. Or you can go with a linebacker, Josiah Trotter, out of Missouri, who had a really good week of practice. A guy who is going to step into a position group that was not at their best last year. I think anybody would say that. Levante David would tell you that. He said that following the season and has since retired from the NFL. The linebacking core, I felt like last season, was trying to adapt as quickly as possible. There was so much going on defensively. They struggled at times. And you needed a little bit of fresh blood to whatever that degree is, however many snaps he gets. Is he a starter? We'll wait till a little closer to that time. I'm going to say yes, he is. But you do have an added linebacker to what I believe, aside from the secondary, was a position of weakness last year for the Buccaneers. And if I'm picking one of those three guys, Josiah Trotter, Ted Hurst, Keontae Scott, to be most excited about here this upcoming year, I got to go with Josiah Trotter, the linebacker. I do. The Bucs have needed that help at the linebacking position for a couple of years now. Even if that was in small spurts, they needed somebody to throw out there, get some key reps, bring a little bit different dynamic to the linebacking group. He's physical, aggressive, has that edge that he wants to play with. He's hungry. He flies at the football. He's all over the place. And he's a very good tackler. And that matters with this defense. That matters. When you can take care of your individual job, that allows the other 10 guys on defense to do their job. And then you work in unison, all 11 doing their own job, and then you've got a successful defense. Trotter's made plays in camp. Trotter's got the pedigree. His father played in the NFL as well. He had a moment in which he blew through Justin Skule earlier this week and had a big-time tackle for a loss, followed up with another tackle. He's out there looking like a rookie who is not trying to survive. He's trying to make an impact, trying to be a game changer, a difference maker for Todd Bowles' defense. I want to hear from you guys. 888-388-0957. Also text in, which of these three rookies are you most excited about here in Tampa? Is it Josiah Trotter? Is it Hurst, the receiver out of Georgia State, or Keontae Scott from Miami? You can also text in on the Bartow Ford DAE text line at 82945, starting your text with DAE. Trotter, I feel like, could have the biggest impact right away in this Bucs defense. I'm going with that round. I'm going to go Josiah Trotter. He's the one I'm most excited for here this rookie season. While you guys think, while Bucs fans kind of depict who they think they're most excited for of those three rookies, Cody Haynes, how are you feeling about this morning?
7: Yes, sir. I think, I don't want to just piggyback off of you, but I think that Josiah Trotter is the guy that who's going to end up being one of your better rookies. We haven't really seen the type of linebacker that Josiah Trotter is since, dare I say, Devin White, you know, that downhill thumper that could kind of get after the quarterback. And I think that's what the Buccaneers have been lacking. Somebody that has a lot of attitude in the middle of the field, obviously Avante David, he is what he was and obviously a great player. He's going to be in the Hall of Fame, hopefully. And, I do think that the Bucs have just been missing that downhill thumper with a lot of attitude, and that's exactly what Josiah Trotter is. And oh my God, this guy's huge.
10: Yeah, he's got the size. He's got the stature. Haven't really seen a linebacker quite like him in Tampa in a long while, to be honest with you. And there's nothing wrong with that. I mean, Levante David was a smaller linebacker, but he did not play like it whatsoever. Devin White wasn't necessarily a big guy either. But you look at Josiah Trotter. I mean, this guy, he's got the size. He's got the know-it-all to go out there and be successful. And I think he's understanding Todd Bowles' defense quite well up to this point. But I am excited about this Bucs rookie class. And I do like training camp for that because you're looking at these rookies in particular and these newcomers that are trying to understand the scheme, trying to understand the speed of the NFL. I don't care what college you played at. When you get to the NFL, it is a tick faster. It is now just like from high school to college on a college football team. It's, hey, everybody on this college football team was the guy at their high school. Then you get to college, you move on to the NFL, hopefully. You look around that roster, and pretty much everybody on the NFL roster was the guy or one of the top two or three guys on their college football team. And now not only are you worried about doing your own job, you're worried about keeping your job. You're worried about adding something to a team that maybe they do not have or they lack without you. So I love training camp. There is benefit to it. I love the joint practices. I love seeing the young guys get those reps. The newcomers, I think the newcomers and the free agents that come in are just as important when it comes to getting the reps and the understanding of schemes, and whether it be offense or the new special teams group or the defensive scheme put in place by head coach Todd Bowles. It's all necessity. It's all needed for this team to have a really good 2026. And I think they can. I do think they're capable of it. All this outside noise, if the Bucs just go out there and take care of business on game day, is irrelevant. All the outside noise is the thing that gets addressed after the season. And if you can do that, that's great. It's just like someone listening right now. If you guys have anything you're dealing with, and we all deal with something at some time, right? That's life. But if you're dealing with something and you could show up to work and compartmentalize those feelings away from work, those things you're going through the best you can while you're at work, and then address that once you get back home or wherever the case may be, wherever that is, you're going to be very successful still at your job, even though you may be balancing other potentially more important things. And money is one of those things, just like with Vita Vea and what he wants. He wants more money this season. Baker Mayfield was hoping to have a more likable, more suitable contract extension offered from the Buccaneers in his mind. But if they go out and take care of what's in front of them, if they go out and play well in practice, let it translate to the games, let all the rest just take care of itself as the season progresses or as it comes to an end, you're going to have a really good year. Chris Mathis here with you guys another 15 minutes or so, and then I turn the keys over to Sam Cohen. And then you've got Joe Bucs fan. And then we're not done. We've got Rock Riley in the studio for 3 hours right here on WDAE. And then it's Rays baseball. Game two of their series out in Seattle against the Mariners. Rays won 2-1 last night. We continue right here on DAE. I'm Chris Mathis.
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0: Mathis live with you guys once more. Sam Cohen's already in the bullpen. He is ready to rock. He is so locked in this morning on his show. He hasn't had to do any prep this. Like, usually I see him out here prepping a little bit. Sam Cohen, he's just waiting for me to get off the air. He is ready to go. You guys will hear from Sam here and Cody Haynes too, starting at 9 o'clock right here at WDAE and streaming live on the iHeartRadio app. Put us in your pocket. 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I podcast the show as we go. So if you missed any of my show this morning, it's right there. Would appreciate you guys listening and checking that out. But we were talking Buccaneer football. I was discussing three different rookies that could have immediate impact outside of Reuben Bain Jr., the guy that we all know and all expect to have a very big year. And there is a reason why he is number one in odds to win Defensive Rookie of the Year. He's leading the charge right now at pick 15. Absolutely remarkable there from Reuben Bain. But there are a couple of other guys that I threw out here, a few other names that could help out this Bucs team as rookies and be an immediate impact, and that being Trotter, the linebacker out of Missouri. Let's go Ted Hurst, the receiver out of Georgia State, or Keontae Scott, the defensive back safety out of Miami. Now, another player that's been getting a lot of plug, a lot of love so far throughout training camp, David Walker, a guy who did not play last year, dealt with an injury, someone that was really talked about all of last training camp. Then this year, heading into training camp, watch out for David Walker. Look out for this guy. Let's see what David Walker does when healthy. And he's had 8 straight training camp dates in which he's recorded a sack. 8 straight. So take it for whatever it is and however you view that. It is training camp, but he is making impactful plays when healthy and given that opportunity. And he's a guy who is highly thought of. Jason Light was on the drive earlier this week with T-Kraz, the Buccaneers general manager, of course, Jason Light, and he was talking about the hype around Reuben Bain Jr. and that he's exceeded expectations, but also turned things over to David Walker, who isn't a rookie, but it's his rookie year if you look at it in a way of a guy who didn't play at all last year due to injury. And earlier this morning as I'm driving in, and if you guys did not know, if you're not up, Cody Haynes has his own show from 7 until 8 a.m., so he not only produces all of the action here on a Saturday, but he also has his own solo show, 7 to 8. He had a pretty bold take, and I'll let him bring it to air once again because I'm sure Buccaneer fans didn't hear this, but I want to discuss this because Cody, I know, is buying into all the hype surrounding David Walker, and I love it. I mean, based on what we've seen so far, Cody, the dude is a baller, but bring back to light what you said earlier this morning at about 7:30 regarding David Walker and this Bucs defense.
1: Yeah, I mean, we've all seen the hype. Last season when the Buccaneers drafted David Walker, you could see Larry Foote in the draft room, and what he said was, we can go to the Super Bowl or something along the lines of that, which just shows how much excitement this team had drafting David Walker. Obviously, he got injured last season in training camp. He tore that ACL and he didn't play at all last season. But coming into training camp, I don't know if there were a lot of people really talking about David Walker until he showed that he's getting all these sacks in every single practice. Yes, I'm going to take it lightly with the fact that it's only practice right now, but that's something. I mean, if you can, what I said earlier was I do believe I would not be surprised if David Walker ended up having more sacks than Yaya Diaby this season. And the reason why I say that is David Walker, he's not going to be your starter right now. But if you bring him in on pass rush situations where he's in there to get sacks, that's his whole thing. I would not be surprised if he had 10 sacks this season. I would not be surprised if he had more sacks than Yaya Diaby. I just wouldn't.
0: I mean, hey, sign me up if that can happen as long as it is 10 plus sacks. Sign me up. Now, if it's a thing where, let's say, Yaya has 4, David Walker has 5, hey, technically,
1: man,
0: you're not wrong.
1: The point still stands there.
0: Technically, you're not wrong because you said he'll have more sacks than Yaya in his 4th year. So if that were to happen, look, I'm going to give you kudos. But once I look at this thing and I think of Ruben Bain on the other side of Yaya Diaby and then hopefully Vita Vea and Kalijah Kansi is healthy, I mean, this could be a frenzy, dude. This could be a frenzy up front for the Bucks defensive line. And it could be like sharks in water, you know, when they smell blood, just
1: exactly
0: dropping the quarterback. And hey, if Yaya Diaby, which he will be a focal point for offenses, it's hey, number one, I think until proven otherwise, it's number one, where is Vita Vea or Kalijah Kansi? Number two is, all right, check in on Ruben Bain. Okay, we got Ruben Bain on lock. We're ready to go. He's coming off the edge on the left side. Now, Yaya Diaby. Where's Yaya coming from? Okay, he's coming from the right side. He's bringing the pressure. Now, you talked about earlier also, Yaya Diaby, you know, didn't get home as much as he wanted to last year. He had 7 sacks, but years prior, he had 4.5 and 7.5 sacks. I mean, I would love to see that happen. I know it's a bold take, and that's the point of the bold take, right? But if he's in those blitzing packages where that's specifically primarily what David Walker does, I mean, it could happen just based on how many different guys the offensive line will have to key in on with so many guys up front that can be difference makers for Todd Bowles' defense. And whether you love or dislike Todd Bowles as a head coach or defensive coordinator, one thing he is extremely great at, and you have to be able to take off the blinders, even if you dislike him, which I like Todd Bowles a lot. I really respect the guy. He is very good at drawing up the blitz. Very good. And if you have a front that can feed off of pressures from the edge and make differences and make big time moments and plays throughout a game, you got to give credit to the guy who's creating the game plan, the guy who's drawing up the blitzes. And that would be Todd Bowles. So I'm curious, what was David Walker's stats in college? What were his college stats like, and how many were his most? Okay, he had 82.5. He had 39 sacks in college.
1: I mean, he did play at Central Arkansas, and I'm going to put that out there too. But the fact that this is translating into training camp against real good players, obviously NFL players, that's a very good sign.
0: Yeah, and I mean, he had double-digit sacks in 2 of his 3 collegiate years. He had 12 one year, he had 8.5 another, and 10.5 his 3rd year. So, hey, Cody, I hope you're right. I hope you're right.
1: I do too, because if I'm not, they're going to come after me.
0: Hey, if you're not, it happens. And it was a bold take. That's the point of the bold take
1: of it.
0: So, and if it did, I guarantee you're the only guy out there in Tampa that is saying that this morning. Another guy who has high hopes and expectations for these Tampa Bay Buccaneers, aside from me, aside from Cody Haynes, it's Todd in Tampa as we close out this morning's show. Good morning, Todd. What's up, man?
2: Fellas, let's get down to business real quick. Just want to say something to the defense. I appreciate the sacks, but it's about defensive turnovers. Okay, when you hit that quarterback, that ball's got to pop loose, and you got to fall on it. You got to scoop and score. Okay, when we beat the Raiders, we had 12 defensive turnovers. We had 5 turnovers in the Super Bowl. Okay, it's not enough just to get the sack. It's enough to pop that ball loose. Okay, and fall on it. Don't be a hero. You'll wind up being a zero. But and when the ball hits you in the hands, you got to pick it. So practice. That's what training camp is for. So when that opportunity comes, when that ball gets tipped, we get scoop and score. We don't block in the back. We get it to the end zone. Defense wins championships. Bucks get it done. I'm looking for us to play the Rams in the NFC Championship game. Peace.
0: Boom. There you go. That is Todd in Tampa this morning. Feeling, man, this guy is always at it. Whether it's 8:55 in the morning on a Saturday, or it's 3:30 p.m. on a Thursday afternoon, or even 9:45. It doesn't matter. This guy is ready to rock to talk about your Tampa Bay Buccaneers. And I will say, to his point regarding forcing turnovers, sacks and applying pressure is what helps really double the amount of turnovers. So, Todd, I love the phone call. I agree with you. You've got to bring those pressures. You have to bring down the quarterback and force the turnovers. That'll be a huge difference maker. But they truly do integrate with one another, and they do work together. So I think if you are pressuring the quarterback, if you do have 3 or 4 guys that are getting 7.5-plus sacks, which is asking for a lot, but it can be done with the talent up front defensively for the Bucs, then you're looking at tons of turnovers. You're going to have quarterbacks flustered out there trying to force a ball down the field, trying to fit it into a tight window. Could be an exciting season for the Bucs defense. There's no doubt about it. I appreciate you guys once again hopping aboard Chris Mathis Show. Gotta love Ty. Gotta love you guys. You guys woke up on a Saturday to listen to this very show. It means a lot to me. I appreciate all of you guys. Check out DAE on Demand on the free iHeartRadio app if you missed any of it. It's all right there at your fingertips. Sam Cohen coming up next. Cody Haynes sticking around too.
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Good morning, Tampa Bay. You know we're taking it easy here on 95.7 WDAE. Sam Cohen, Cody Haynes, a little late to the mic, was chit-chatting here with the great Chris Mathis, who you just heard wrapping up the show. But now you got me for the next 2 hours from 9 until 11. And we're going to talk a lot of things. And just a little bit at 9:15, we'll have the great Greg Aumann of Fox Sports. He's going to join us. And we're going to talk all things Bucks training camp and some of the storylines coming out of there. Jason Light spoke to the media just a couple days ago, gave us a lot of information. We'll get to his comments as well later on in the show. But how about last night? Mr. Consistency, Drew Rasmussen, Mr. C. If you're a fan of the Pat and Aaron show, that's the nickname we have coined him over there. Mr. C, Mr. Consistency. I mean, just an absolute gem that Drew spins last night. Got a little hairy early in the second inning there. But you know what? He gets out of it in true Drew fashion. That's a tongue twister, Cody. Yeah, I don't know if it, like, true crime is the genre of TV and stuff. We should just have the True Drew show every time he's on the bump. Rays win their fourth consecutive, coming off that win streak against, or the sweep, I should say, against Colorado. They keep the road trip going in the Pacific Northwest against the

0: Mariners 2-1 win last night. Drew goes 7. 2 hits allowed, 3 earned, 8 punchies, 2 walks as well. But the one run in the ninth, Brian Baker comes in to close the door, gives up the home run to Julio Rodriguez, which that was a bomb. But this team looks good. And if you've listened to me for the last couple months since I've been lucky enough to have a show here on 95.7, you know that my big concern has been the offense. It continues to be a concern. They score 2 runs last night. You win, so you can't really complain. But at the end of the day, you're going to have to score runs to win games in the postseason. And that's why it's my biggest concern, is because if you look at the last 3 times the Rays have made the postseason, the first round exits, it's because the bats go quiet. They fall asleep at the plate. Now, I think this year might be different. Junior Caminero has a knack for hitting in big moments. He has a knack for getting on base and driving in runs. Yandy Diaz is going to be Yandy Diaz, even though he's in a bit of a slump right now. His average is under 300 for the first time in what feels like forever after going 0 for 5 last night. Jonathan Aranda goes 2 for 4, so that was nice to see him back swinging the bat well. Johnny DeLuca goes yard in the second inning. Aranda goes yard in the third. And Liam Hicks, 1 for 3, now his third game as a Tampa Bay Devil Ray. We're going to get into all of the MLB trade deadline moves later on in the show as well. It's the first time I've been able to talk on the airwaves, my thoughts about the moves. Liam Hicks, Taylor, I heard you earlier in the show, earlier on your show, Cody. Dude, the Taylor Walls, Tyler Wells. It's a tongue twister.
1: I kept doing it over and over again. I'm like, Taylor Walls, Taylor Wells, Tyler Woos.
0: Yeah, it's problematic, but Tyler Wells, he was fabulous in his Rays debut over in Colorado. We'll get to that as well when he went an inning and a third with 4 punchies. But yeah, you got to look at last night and you say, okay, that's the Rays way. They win 2-1. It's a low-scoring affair. Now, they didn't score via sacrifice bunt or anything, but you get 2 on the board, you hold the other team to 1, and they win a low-scoring affair. Logan Gilbert was really good for the Mariners last night. He goes 6 2/3, had 6 punchies. And so the big concern for me, again, it's still the offense, the offense, the offense. What's going to happen when you have to get to the playoffs and you have to face, maybe it's the Red Sox with how good they're playing, and Peyton Tolley last night, 14 strikeouts. They seemingly can't lose. 14 strikeouts, everybody, on less than 85 pitches. He's the first pitcher in Major League history to do so. You think of some of the greats just off the top of the mind, whether it's Maddox or Scherzer, Tarek Skubal, if you want to go recent, Shohei Ohtani, Randy Johnson, all of those names, big punch-out guys, never 14 strikeouts on 85 or less pitches. So what Tolley did last night, absolutely ridiculous. The Red Sox cannot lose. I don't know what's going on. I saw a stat. Well, I do know what's going on. Pat Donovan of the Pat and Aaron Show, weekday mornings from 6 to 9, he said about a month and a half ago, he said the Red Sox were, essentially, they were dead. They weren't coming back. Aaron Jacobson was frustrated. They were celebrating home runs with the Wally, the green monster hat in the dugout. But the vibes are great in Boston. And this stat I saw this morning was bonkers. How about since integration in 1947, only 5 teams in the history of Major League Baseball have gone 27-3 or better in a 30-game span. The last to do so, 2017, the Cleveland Indians at the time, now the Cleveland Guardians, 27-3 MLB best record that year. They did lose in the ALDS to the Yankees that year. But before that, it hadn't happened since 1977 when the Kansas City Royals did it. And before that, it was 1953 when the New York Yankees did it. So this run that Boston's going on, it feels a lot like the Lightning right before the All-Star break or the Olympic break this year in the National Hockey League, when it felt like the Lightning couldn't lose, and yet somehow they weren't gaining on anybody. Now, it's the contrary. The Rays have still held a 5-game lead on the Red Sox, so that's great. But if you look at the Red Sox, in the last 9 games, they're 9-0. Their last 20 games, they're 17-3. Their last 30 games, they're 27-3, as I just mentioned. In their last 40 games, they're 33-7. And then in their last 50 games, they're 37-13, all of which are the best in Major League Baseball by a good margin. Heck, if you want to go to the last 60 games, they're 41-19. And if you want to go to their last 70 games, they're 45-25. Still all the best in Major League Baseball. So the Rays are going to have to find ways to score runs. The Red Sox offense is hot. Who knows when the Yankees are going to get back Giancarlo Stanton and Aaron Judge and Cody Bellinger. I saw a clip of Coach Boone up there in New York the other day. He was on a Talking Baseball podcast, and he said that those guys are getting healthy. They're getting ready to come back. The Yankees have been able to hold second place for a good while now. So when you get back, you're arguably three best hitters, not to mention the promotion of George Lombard Jr. earlier this week. The AL East is just a machine right now, and credit to the Rays and in large parts of their pitching staff, as I have said a lot on these airwaves. That's what's keeping them in it. That's what's keeping them atop the AL East. That's what's keeping them atop the American League. But you look right now, the Yankees 4.5 back, the Red Sox 5 back, and the Rays are sitting at 23 games above 500. So they're going to have to find a way to either Boston needs to find a way to lose, which they're not going to try to do, obviously, but it feels impossible that they're going to go 27-3 over their next 30 as well. And if you look at the Rays' schedule, you're out in Seattle right now. Seattle's still jockeying for a playoff spot. They're 5 games under 500 after last night, but they're only 4 back in the division because Houston leads the division at 3 games above 500. So it's one of those things. None of these teams that they're playing outside of the Athletics or at the end of this trip, like the Athletics, they're 14.5 back of the Astros in the AL West. So you have to beat the teams that you're supposed to beat. And you saw it in Colorado, who's 24 back of the Dodgers, but they have a terrific offense. And outside of the Freddie Peralta start with a starting pitcher getting absolutely tagged, the pitching looked really good. And when you look at one of the additions in Tyler Wells, who, like I said, we're going to talk about a little later in the show, the pitching's going to have to be great. Liam Hicks was a good addition at the trade deadline. I didn't say great when I first saw the trade. I gave Eric Neander and company a B- to a B grade. I thought they needed to bring in more power. And of course, right after I said that, Liam Hicks hits a grand slam in his second ever Rays at bat. So we'll see. He's not going to hit a home run every night. He's certainly not going to hit a grand slam every night. But what he does do is give Junior some much needed protection in the lineup. And maybe Junior, even as good as his bat has been this season with the power numbers, even maybe those even get better because now he's going to get some extra pitches that maybe he wouldn't see because Cedric Mullins, who's hitting 200, isn't behind him in the lineup. And instead, you have a guy in Liam Hicks who's hitting 282, doesn't really strike out, and has walked more than he struck out this season. So all of a sudden, you walk Junior, you walk Liam, now all of a sudden, there's a chance for a crooked inning, and pitchers don't want to deal with that, but you can text in throughout the show, 82945. Start your text with WDAE or we won't see them. If you want to call in, we're going to talk a lot of Bucks training camp as well. You can call in if you have thoughts, 888-388-0957. We got on the text line from Dolan. Red Sox look wicked good. Unfortunately, they do. And the Rays are going to have to keep going. As I was mentioning, they're really going to have to play well in the month of August. You play Baltimore and Toronto on a homestand. You look at the records right now. Baltimore 13.5 back of the Rays. They're 4 games under. And if you look at the Blue Jays, they're 7 games under. So two not so great teams. And then you go right back on the road to Baltimore. You have a three-piece special with Detroit at the end of the month, and then you go at home against the Padres and the Mets. The Mets, one of, if not the most underwhelming teams in all of baseball with the amount of money they spend. We saw them trade off a majority of their team outside of Juan Soto at the trade deadline. They're currently 15 games under 500. But then you look at September, you've got the Rangers, you've got a first-place team in the Braves, you got a first-place team in the Houston Astros. You get the Athletics at home and Boston at home, but then you have to finish with four in New York because the rescheduled doubleheader, and your last series of the year is against the Phillies, who they're currently 8.5 back of the Atlanta Braves, but we know in the NL East that I would assume that division's going to get a lot closer as we get towards the end of the season. We had on the text line here, After all the Red Sox have done over the last month, they still trail the Rays by 5 games. This pace is not sustainable for the Sox. It just isn't. Let them shoot their shot now instead of September into October, from Mark in Tampa. I totally agree with you, Mark, and I would be stunned if they can keep this up. But again, they're not showing any signs of slowing down after what they did last night. Peyton Tolley was historically good, and we're going to have to see what happens. The Rays are playing some great baseball. The pitching staff has been phenomenal, and we'll see what happens. You got a big one again tonight against the Mariners. If you can win the series and then look for the sweep going into Sunday, that would be terrific. Really late first pitch, so we'll get into that later as well. But now, we got a special guest joining us right after the break, one Greg Aumann, for all things you need to know coming out of Bucks training camp, and a lot more, because Jason Light had some interesting comments about this team, and we're going to get to all of that after the break here on 95.7 WDAE.
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0: Home of the Tampa Bay Rays, but also home for your best Bucks coverage in Tampa Bay. 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And when it comes to Bucks coverage, football season is finally here. We had the Hall of Fame game on Thursday. Carson Beck, the way he played, maybe he'll end up with a gold jacket in Canton. I'm just kidding. I'm absolutely kidding. But when it comes to Bucks coverage and all things you need to know coming out of training camp, there's only one man to call. It's kind of like Ghostbusters, but he's the Buckbuster. Greg Aumann joins us now from Fox Sports. Greg, thank you as always for joining us on a beautiful Saturday morning. First off, how are you doing, my man? Training camp, it's really hot out there, so I'm making sure you're doing well out there covering the Bucks for us each and every day.
12: Sam, I'm doing well. It really honestly has not been hot, and I even hesitate to acknowledge this because to do so puts it at like 108 degrees tomorrow morning, but it's been splendid. Cloud cover, a little bit of rain here and there. Yesterday was really the first day you could say with a straight face that it was hot by Tampa training camp standards. So no complaints on the weather front at all.
0: You're a better man than me because when I'm hitting golf balls after the show sometimes, Greg, I am absolutely dying on the range out there. But when it comes to training camp, there's been a ton of stories, whether it's Vita, Baker, people looking ahead to some of the big-time free agents next year because of how that's going to play into the cap with Yaya and Cody. I'm just curious, before we break into some of the nitty-gritty, what's been your biggest observation so far? We've heard a lot about David Walker. Reuben Bain has looked great. What's been your biggest observation so far?
12: Yeah, I mean, obviously the headlines have kind of been Baker Mayfield and Vita Vea and the contract issues there. But no, I mean, in terms of what you see on the field, the defense definitely pops out. I mean, and that's Reuben Bain, that's David Walker, as you guys were talking about, Josiah Trotter, to see, you know, I think just the change of mentality there, to listen to A'shaun Robinson, to listen to Alex Anzalone, to appreciate how much they've tried to change the front of this defense. That's probably what pops out the most so far.
0: Greg Aumann joining us from Fox Sports. I'm glad you mentioned the defensive line, especially, Greg. Jason Light made it no secret, neither did Todd Bowles. They needed to get bigger. They needed to get stronger on that front. They brought in A'shaun Robinson. You bring in, now this is more in the linebacker, but you bring in Alex Anzalone to fill the void of Lavonte David. Is it as good as we've seen or heard on social media? Because from everything I've seen, they're faster, they're stronger, and as you just mentioned, they're really bringing it to the offense early in this camp.
12: Yeah, I mean, it's one of those where, I mean, right now, you know, it's hard to really measure things too much. They've had like 3-4 padded practices. So, I mean, it's all kind of the early stages of things. But I do think there's so much room for improvement in the front seven of that defense. I mean, linebacker, as much as Lavonte David is a legendary player here in Tampa, it'd be really easy for the Bucs to be better at linebacker, especially the position as a whole. So, you know, to see Alex Anzalone better in coverage, to see Josiah Trotter, probably a better blitzer than what they had last year. And then the front, I mean, you know, I think to see, you know, probably three of the top five outside linebackers are essentially new when you think about not just Bain, but Al-Kadeem Muhammad. You think about David Walker, you know, being back from injury, but has never played for this team. And then even the defensive line, I mean, you know, Vita Vea, obviously, whether he's there or not will change things a lot. But to think about, you know, all the new faces there in terms of a healthy Kalijah Kansi and A'shaun Robinson and having Raheem Nunez-Rocha's back, DeMonte Capehart, there's just, you know, in theory, they could have 5 out of 7 new starters. They could have, you know, a lot of their depth changing out. And it kind of shows that they felt they had to do that. I mean, this is a defense that really wasn't there the way they needed it last year.
0: Greg Aumann from Fox Sports joining us. We'll keep it with the defense because, as you mentioned, the biggest storyline being Baker Mayfield. And we'll get to the offense in a second. Ted Hurst is turning some heads early into training camp. But when it comes to the defense, you mentioned 5 out of 7 of that front seven could be new starters. We've heard a lot about Keyonte Scott, especially from Coach Bowles, his versatility. He's expected to play nickel mainly, but we've heard and we know that Todd Bowles loves to shake up the defense. He likes to move people around. What's the early thoughts on Keyonte Scott, and can he be a big contributor as a rookie to this team?
12: Oh, yeah. I mean, I think we've seen Keyonte mostly at nickel with Jacob Parrish mostly outside. But they can switch things up. I mean, Keyonte's been a safety. He started his career as a corner. He's probably as versatile a piece as they have, you know, and Todd likes to move guys around. So it's one of those where to have, you know, if they have everybody at their disposal, everybody's healthy, you could see nickel with 5 DBs. You could see dime with 6 DBs. Some of the nickel types kind of have a linebacker mentality, which you need if you're going to take a linebacker off the field. But no, Keyonte's a guy, you know, you think about how they used him in Miami. I think of, you know, Todd Bowles is an old safety himself. So I think about the safeties and the nickels as kind of the pieces he likes to weaponize the most and move around and make them pieces that the opposing quarterback doesn't really know what to expect before the snap. So, you know, Keontae Scott, I think, had, I want to say it's 14 tackles for loss at Miami last year, which is a crazy number for a DB. So I think he thinks like an edge out there sometimes, and I think they'll wind up blitzing him and blitzing Trotter, blitzing Winfield again, Tyke Smith, having that secondary rush in addition to what should be a much better front four getting after the quarterback.
0: Keontae actually joined Pat and Aaron earlier this week, Greg, and he was talking about coming off the edge and blitzing the passer. And he said on the radio, sometimes when the guard misses the assignment or if a tackle doesn't get out fast enough, he said when he comes off the edge and he sees the open light, he goes, oh, it's like Broadway for him. And we were joking with him about that. But he absolutely can do a ton for this team. And you mentioned Todd Bowles as a former safety and some of the secondary pieces. What do you think fans can expect from Antoine Winfield Jr. this year? Because there was a lot of talk, oh, you know, he had regressed last year. But then Todd Bowles came out and said, no. He's the reason it wasn't even worse than it was, because a lot of the times he was trying to make up for mistakes that other guys were making. Do you expect his numbers to go up with some more help, and especially the pass rush help this year? Or what should we expect out of Antoine Winfield Jr.?
12: Yeah, I feel like Antoine was definitely down in 24 and then kind of bounced back a little last year. But I do think so much of his play last year was trying to offset backups around him and inefficiencies around him. So I don't think, you know, I always feel like Bowles, when he doesn't have full strength in the secondary, really scales back in terms of the creativity and trying things. So I think, you know, if they can get two corners they really like outside, whether it's Parrish and McCollum or Morrison and McCollum, and more pressure up front, I really think, you know, you go back to, you know, the year when Antoine Winfield really had his best year and got paid and was the, you know, highest paid DB in the NFL. You know, was really somebody that was involved in the line of scrimmage too. I mean, it's he's a good center field type, but I think you can blitz him and get him the quarterback. He's got like a Rondé level ability to blitz, get to the quarterback quickly, and do damage there too. So, you know, I think him and Tyke working together, this is year three for them together, know each other really well. They're both kind of versatile pieces. So no, it's like you don't want to presume that they're healthy for the year, but I think just having the cast around him kind of more to plan and playing at full strength will really open things up for him not to be just covering other people and spackling over the issues in that secondary.
0: Greg Aumann from Fox Sports joining us here on this beautiful Saturday morning in the Bay. A lot of that too, Greg, Jamel Dean now off in Pittsburgh, so that's a void that they have to fill. But when it comes to the other side of the ball, Baker Mayfield is the big, he is the story right there with Vita Vea. He said he's going to play. We've seen him out at training camp. Vita has not practiced, but Baker has been out there. And one of his newest weapons is one Ted Hurst. I've seen a lot of videos, Greg, and by no means am I going to compare him to Mike Evans. And that's the void that they're trying to fill on offense. But he looks terrific from my perspective. I'm just curious. You've been out there every day. What have you seen out of Ted Hurst so far?
12: Yeah, just glimpses and flashes. You see the size right away. You see how comfortable he is contorting his body in the air. The clip you're probably talking about, he had a really nice, just a jump contested ball where Zion McCollum was right there with him and came down with the first score. So, I mean, I think they're so deep at receiver, even without Ted Hurst, in terms of having Godwin and Abuka and McMillan and Tez Johnson. They don't need Ted Hurst to be like some 50-catch rookie. I really think he's somebody they can use, especially in the red zone, especially at the goal line, having some height to throw to, I think is, you know, it's obvious, you know, Mike, it seemed like Mike Evans, every other touchdown Mike Evans had, it seemed, was a one-yard touchdown pass. And he just used his height and got open. And that's, he's the only guy that really has that size in this receiving group. So I do think if there's like a niche he can carve out this first year, I think Ted Hurst can be a really good red zone weapon for them. I'll be surprised if they don't use him a lot that way.
0: Greg Aumann from Fox Sports joining us. Now, when it comes to Baker, Greg, we've heard comments earlier this week from Jason Light, which I'm going to play earlier in the or later in the show, I should say. We've heard comments from Todd Bowles. Nobody really commenting about it, but it really all started when Baker came out. He said his piece. He said he felt disrespected. I think a majority of Bucs fans thought and knew he felt that way because they hadn't signed the long-term extension. But were you shocked or surprised at the extent of what he said and kind of some of his verbiage? Because I got to assume Jason Light's going to come out and say, yeah, you know, we're working with him. We're trying to get there. But I got to imagine Jason Light didn't love some of those comments, much like I'm sure the Glazers didn't either.
12: Right. I mean, that's it. As Jason said the other day, they know who Baker is. And part of the reason fans like Baker is that he's fairly unfiltered as quotability goes. And it's going to be blunt and frank. And that's what this was. So, I mean, from my standpoint, you know, I think we get on players for having canned answers and being kind of milquetoast at the microphone, and you never want that. So I'm not going to criticize him for being as honest as he was up there. Was it in his best interest to have a good long-term relationship with ownership? Probably not. But I think, you know, both sides kind of know that an entire season is going to come and go before anything of consequence happens in this relationship. So, I mean, Baker has every chance. If they have a good season and they win a division title and he gets back to throwing for 4,000 yards, I don't think the Glazers are going to worry as much about what he said in the first week of August in preseason. So, I mean, I think this is one of those where this will play out. You know, there's lots of different ways it can go, but everything that happens on the field is how that's going to get shaped in terms of where they are at the end of the season, who wants what and who deserves what in terms of a new contract. So it's probably more than he needed to say, but I think that's Baker, and that's they know who he is. I don't think they mind that.
0: I'm curious your thoughts, Greg, because the way and a lot of people in the text line have given me grief over the last couple weeks when it comes to Baker. Vita is his own story as well with some of the injuries he's had in the past. But when you look at Baker, it's one of those ones I really can see both sides of the coin. I understand where Baker's coming from. He's heard the things about franchise QB, and from his perspective, yeah, he probably does deserve that long-term big money deal to put him right up there with the top 10 and 15 quarterbacks in the league. A lot of people like to throw out Trevor Lawrence and Jordan Love, a number similar to theirs. His numbers are better than those guys. But I also see from the Bucs' perspective, you can't be giving out a four-year deal to a guy that plays with reckless abandonment, and all of a sudden he gets really hurt, and now you're on the hook and you're in a cap hell like the Saints have been the last couple years, or where the Dolphins are this year. What's your overall feeling on the situation? Because for me, it's not even about picking sides, but I really do see both sides of the story.
12: Yeah, I mean, yeah, absolutely. It's not like one side is ludicrous here and the other one is completely making sense. They both have reasons for what they're doing. And my whole thing is that they're in not working on a compromise and not getting a deal now, that they're both taking on risk this year. And for Baker, you know, for Baker, obviously, it's that things might not go well. I mean, I think he has every confidence he's going to have a good season. The Bucs have every confidence, but there's a non-zero chance that they don't. And there are injuries that pile up around him again, or he gets injured again. And it could be that the team's bad enough they make a coaching change. And then there's really no way for him to know if a new coach is going to have the same interest in keeping him, might want to bring in his own player, might want to start from scratch and give himself a longer runway with a rookie at quarterback. So he's just leaving that to chance. You know, I think for the Bucs, you know, I think for them, the risk is a little different, because the only real bad risk for them is, gosh, what if Baker is amazing as a quarterback and costs even more to keep? I think they can keep him either way. And I think if it's $5 million more a year or something like that, I think that's something they'll gladly pay if it means that he had a great season. You know, this is the biggest really the biggest contract in franchise history. So, you know, I think if you look around the league, regardless of what you think of Mayfield, to see Deshaun Watson and Kirk Cousins and Kyler Murray and Tua Tagovailoa, all these contracts are $200 million contracts that blew up in franchises' faces. And that's, you know, really, that can be a coach killer, that can be a GM killer, that can put a team at such a financial adversity that you just have to be careful with those. So I get it, and it definitely makes it a storyline all year. I think every week it's going to be like, wow, so Baker really helped himself, or wow, I wonder if Baker's still in their plans. You know, there'll be a lot of that, and it's really not a week-to-week thing. I think it's something they'll probably just come back to at the end of the year, but it makes it a storyline because, you know, they've had 3 years that far exceeded the original expectations for what you might have thought Baker Mayfield could do. And now it's just a matter of whether this year, you know, looks like 2024 or whether it looks like the second half of 2025. And he has a big control over that.
0: Greg Aumann from Fox Sports joining us. Greg, we appreciate you joining. Before I let you get out of here, we have preseason football right around the corner. Real quickly here, I'm just curious, what's the one thing you're looking for, the number one thing you're going to be watching for these three preseason games? And it's hard to tell. Obviously, the starters don't play for the most part. But what's the one storyline you're watching for this preseason?
12: Oh, I mean, preseason, the cool thing about preseason is that all your depth spots are getting figured out in the rosters. I mean, that's, you know, third and fourth corners. That's fifth and sixth receivers. That's, you know, backup offensive linemen. I mean, it's something where it's a little more granular, where like a casual fan doesn't even know necessarily all the players that are taking the field in the second half of a preseason game. But ultimately, that's the biggest thing for deciding, you know, the last 10 spots on the 53 and who gets those spots and who has to go to a practice squad, who might get claimed by another team. You know, right now there's 90 players and you get to know all of them, but you also recognize that a third of them, you know, one way or the other, are probably going to be in a different capacity, you know, not even a month from now. It's basically 3 weeks from now that the cuts come in.
0: Awesome, Greg. Thank you, as always. Greg Aumann from Fox Sports joining us on a beautiful Saturday morning. Greg, I appreciate you taking the time and joining us.
12: Oh, no problem, son. Keep up the good work. Take care.
0: Appreciate it. Stay cool out there at camp. I know he had said the weather. I don't know what weather they got in Tampa that I don't have in Newport Richey, but it's been hot for me. I don't know how he's staying cool over there at One Buck Place. We'll get into some of Jason Light's comments that I teased after the break right here on 95.7 WDAE.
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0: Jason Light speaking to the media earlier this week. Just was joined by Greg Aumann of Fox Sports. If you missed that interview and you're just joining us, first, welcome. 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If you want to jump aboard, 888-388-0957, or you can text your thoughts to 82945. We were talking to Greg about what he's seen out of training camp so far, where this team may or may not be headed. There's a lot of question marks around Vita Vea. I have said on paper, this team to me is a lot better than people are giving them credit for. I think they can be very good. I think they can win 12 games, but a lot of that is the wrinkle of Vita Vea. Very big wrinkle, because he's a very big guy, and you need that big body in the center manning the defense, stopping the run, allowing these new edge rushers to get after the quarterback. And I think that 12-win window that I put them in before all of this Vita news, I think that falls to 8 or 9 games if Vita Vea, for some reason, is traded or doesn't play for the Tampa Bay Buccaneers this year, whether it's a holdout. We heard from Jason Light earlier this week. This is what he had to say about trading Vita Vea.
1: I have no plans on trading Vita.
0: So he's not trading him. And if you drive past Raymond James Stadium, or if you drive down Dale Mabry at all, you'll see a gigantic poster of Vita Vea on one of the corners of the end zone. They unveiled those throughout the week at training camp. So I would be stunned. And you heard it right from Jason's mouth. He's not trading him. But if Vita doesn't play for some reason this season, it is a massive wrinkle, and they won't be nearly as good. And you bring in some guys, A'shaun Robinson, you bring in Nacho. They're good. They're not Vita Vea. The problem is with Vita's age, you're not really going to get anything worthy in a trade. You're not going to get a first-round pick, which Vita Vea is a multi-first-round pick caliber of player, but because of his age, the contract wants, you're not going to get that for Vita. So they're going to have to figure out how to get a contract done, whether that's paying him more and guaranteeing more money this year. Maybe they give him a one-two-year extension. I don't know. Again, I'm not Jason Light. That's why I'm talking to you on the airwaves and not in the front office at One Buck Place. But I don't know what's going to happen with this defense. You heard from Greg Aumann just a minute ago about how good they've looked in training camp. And again, they've only had pads on for a couple of days. But without Vita being the focal point of that defense, it will impact everyone around him. The other guys in that defensive line room can't stop the run like Vita. And people point to the numbers and they go, well, Vita doesn't produce sacks. That's not his job. His job isn't to sack the opposing quarterback. His job, he occasionally, I guess, could be a tackle for a loss if he's stopping the running back a yard or two behind the line of scrimmage. But his job is to bottle up the run and free up everyone else on the defense. So if Vita doesn't play, it is a gigantic question mark for me. And I know I just said 8 or 9 wins. I think it could be as low as 6 or 7 wins if Vita Vea doesn't play, because he is that important to the defense. And even if the offense is terrific, which a lot of people expect them to be, I know Baker Mayfield expects them to be, he said it's going to be a really good year for him. We'll see what happens with that, because it doesn't matter how good the offense is if the defense is terrible. And we saw that the last 6 or 7 games of the year last season. So it's a really big question mark. We'll see what Jason can do about it. But the one thing who has been a surprise, or has been kind of this revelation at camp for the Buccaneers, has been David Walker. Jason Light talked about David Walker, the rookie they drafted last year, but he got hurt in training camp, so he didn't play at all last year. This is what Jason Light had to say about David Walker and where he's blooming and shining on this Bucs defense.
2: You know, I've talked about Bane before, but I would say the level of excitement is on equal plane with David. I know that he was an animal during his rehab. That's the word that kept coming up when talking to the trainers, how things were going. Freak, just passionate, devoted, all those things. And he is one hell of an athlete. I know that he was more excited to be out here in pads than any of us were to see him in pads. So it's you know, knock on wood, we're off to a great start right now. A combination of him and Yaya and Ruben and Quan Muhammad, and you know, we've got Anthony Nelson, and we've got some others that are looking really good too. It could be you know, then the additions that we had at middle linebacker and the entire front seven, Alshon and those guys, Nacho. It could be a completely different look for us this year, which was the goal for Todd and I, to kind of, I would say overhaul, but to reboot that front seven and give it a good new look with energy, passion, and athleticism, and power, and violence, and all those things. And it's so far, it's lived up to the bill.
0: David Walker, high hopes for him, high hopes for this defense. We'll see if they can improve. I know I must have seen Cody in my time here since coming in January. I think I've probably read 3rd and 28 no less than a couple thousand times. I can't tell you how many times people text in 3rd and 28. It's the one harping point for most people. We just got a text, and if you want to text in your thoughts or join us, 82945, you can text in at WDAE. Make sure you start your text with WDAE. If you want to join us, 888-388-0957 says, wait, what? You're not giving a defensive tackle $25 to $30 million a year to be a run stuffer? You can find those guys anywhere. Vita is much better than just a run stuffer. He's absolutely better than a run stuffer. Absolutely. There's no questions about it. His focal point or his main job is to stuff the run, though, and free up now Reuben Bain, Al-Qadeen Muhammad, free up David Walker. That's his biggest role in this Todd Bowles defense. And absolutely, Vita Vea can do much more than that, I'm saying, but it's not his primary job. And the fact that he can do so much more is what makes him so valuable. And that's why I think you probably have to pay the guy. It's really hard as he gets older with age. When you're carrying 350 or whatever they want to list him at on the Bucs depth chart, that weight doesn't get easier to carry with age. He's had some foot injuries in the past, and I know that that's the hesitation. But yeah, you're absolutely right. He is much better than just a run stuffer. I'm just saying, in this Todd Bowles defense, that is his primary job, because it allows somebody in Keontae Scott to come off the edge and blitz. It allows David Walker to get free. It allows Reuben Bain to get free. It allows Alex Anzalone to shoot the gap. So that's his primary job, and he does do that and so much more. I'm curious, we have a very special Bucs fan on the line. Buccaneer John, do you want the Bucs to sign Vita Vea to a long-term deal?
3: Of course I do.
0: How much would you give? How much would you give him, Buck?
3: 50.
0: 50?
3: Yeah.
0: You would give Vita Vea $50 million, Buck?
3: Of course. He's a damn good ball player.
0: He is a good ball player, but Baker's not even getting 50.
3: Oh.
0: Who would you rather give 50 to? Who would you rather give 50 to, Buck? Vita or Baker?
3: Can it be both?
0: Can it be both? Yeah, if you want those to be the only two players on the roster, Buck.
3: Yes.
0: Buck, you're going crazy. $50 million for a D tackle?
3: To take us to a Super Bowl, yes.
0: To take us to a Super Bowl? I mean, he could be a large part of that. Buck, you do know the highest paid defensive tackle in football is Jalen Carter at $38 million a year. And that deal happened just about a week or two ago.
4: Wait, Buccaneer John, do you think that Jalen Carter is better than Vita Vea, or do you think Vita Vea is better than Jalen Carter?
3: Vita Vea is better than Jalen Carter.
4: Do you think Vita Vea is the best defensive tackle in all of the National Football League?
3: Yes, I would.
4: Okay. Well, alrighty, Buck. He needs $50 million then. Sam,
0: $50 million. You heard it right here from Buccaneer John. Thank you for calling Buccaneer John. I'm sure we'll get back to him later in the show as well. That's crazy. $50 million for a D tackle? That's insane. Also insane was Drew Rasmussen last night in the Pacific Northwest. We'll get into all that right after the break. Sam Cohen, Cody Haynes, 95.7 WDAE.
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9: 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The Big 3 playoffs are coming to Dallas, Texas. The four best teams in the Big 3 battle it out for a spot in the championship. 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
0: Welcome back. Sam Cohen, Cody Haynes here on 95.7 WDAE. We got a text during the break. If you missed it, we're just talking to Buccaneer John before the break. 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It'll pop up. But we got a text and it said, Buccaneer John meant $50 million for 3 years with 30 guaranteed. Buccaneer John, can you confirm that's what you meant, or did you mean $50 million a year? Okay, no Buccaneer John. It appears he has fallen asleep. So, yeah, I'm going to go ahead and say that is what he meant, Cody.
4: I sure hope so.
0: Yeah, $50 million a year for a nose tackle, D tackle is absolutely insane, but insane was Drew Rasmussen last night, Mr. Consistency, Mr. C, whatever you want to call him. He has been absolute nails for this team. He goes 7. And again, the Rays offense, you get the 2 home runs, one from Arondo, one from Johnny DeLuca, but they've struggled. And the offense outside of that Colorado series, I'm not going to put any weight into the Rays scoring a bunch of runs in Colorado. I think a lot of times it's the comparison. People are like, oh, Barry Bonds still hit home runs. You have to hit the ball to hit a home run. Yeah, well, singles can turn into home runs in that Colorado air pretty easy. So I'm not going to put a ton of weight into it. Yes, it was nice to see the bats alive and well. But again, the offense still struggling a little bit. They scored 2 last night. They win 2-1. Drew Rasmussen, fantastic. Brian Baker gives up the home run, but in the end closes the door. The Rays pick up the win and a big one tonight at 9:40, which, can I just say, as somebody who wakes up anywhere from 3:30 to 4 o'clock every morning, these 9:40, 9:45 games somebody needs to be arrested and held accountable, Cody. And growing up, I used to love them. I would stay up late with my dad. It was always exciting when there was West Coast baseball. You'd get to stay up late. That's how I think I know I'm an official adult, because when I see it anything past like 7:10 first pitch, oh, it hurts. I can't do it.
4: Sam, you didn't hear? We actually need you to produce the Rays game on Monday night at 9:50.
0: Yeah, no, that's going to be a firm pass for me.
4: Just kidding.
0: It's seriously, though, it's criminal. Those 9:45s, 9:50, 9:55. If you missed it last night because it was on Apple TV, hopefully you were listening right here on 95.7 WDAE. Rays win 2-1 over the Mariners. Mariners struggling a little bit. They're four back in the AL West. So they're still in fighting position. A lot of season left for them to go ahead and try to pass the Rangers and the Astros. And they have a good ball club out there. They sold a little bit at the deadline, but they kept some of their star pieces, especially in that pitching staff. George Kirby or Logan Gilbert, my apologies, being one of them. He pitches last night. He goes 6 2/3, only gives up 2 runs. Rays were drawing walks, though, last night against him. They draw 4. Drew with 8 punchies, 2 walks, and it feels good. You see the pitching staff. Tyler Wells, one of the new additions to this team earlier this week, comes into a jam that Drew was in and pitches an inning and a third with 3 punchies. So the pitching staff looks great. I'm not going to put a lot of weight into the home run that Brian Baker gives up. It happens. Julio Rodriguez, one of the best young players in baseball, so I'm not going to freak out. It's the only hit he gives up in the inning, and he struck out the side other than that. So a season ERA at 1.59. He leads the American League with 33 saves. So what they've gotten out of Brian Baker has been nothing short of spectacular this year. That magic dust that Kyle Snyder has, I think it finally penetrated. Because last year when the Rays traded for Baker at the deadline from the Orioles, I'm not going to say he was horrendous, but it wasn't very good. So the fact that he got a full offseason, he's been working with Snyder and the rest of the pitching staff, it's been awesome. And hopefully we get kind of an expedited process with that when it comes to Freddie Peralta, who will be back on the bump back or out in Sacramento. Really rough start in Colorado after the trade deadline. But again, you're pitching in Colorado. It's your first trip. You have to fly from New York all the way over to Colorado. It's your first day being with the new guys, being with the coaching staff. We saw him in the dugout with Nick Martinez the following day. The veteran leadership that Freddie Peralta can provide, he can be a big part of this team. And hopefully for everyone, for all Rays fans, he can get it figured out on the bump. Let's not forget last year he was third in Cy Young voting. So I think a lot of people have seen bad years when they have a really good year and then they go over to the New York Mets organization, and we'll see what happens. Hopefully Kyle Snyder can get the magic dust penetrating early on. But special Rays fan on the line, he was tweeting at me this morning asking when I'd be taking calls. What's up, bruh? We got Rays fan Gio on the line. What's up, bruh?
10: What's up, bruh? Listen, I got quite a few items. I'll go quick. My NCAA national title pick is going to be Oregon, fourth different Big Ten team to win the last 4 years. My surprise Heisman pick, and if you get on him now, it's +200, Sam Levitt from LSU. I think he's going to light up the SEC defenses with better wide receivers, and I think Kiffin's got something to prove at LSU. So that's an easy bet. And I got a special present for my son's fiance. I'm going to get her, she's an LSU fan, I'm going to get her a ticket for Sam Levitt to win the Heisman Trophy, so it's going to pay off big if that can happen. Also, USF. I think it's unrealistic to say USF will make a playoff berth this year because their schedule's too soft. Now, if they run the table, they've got an argument. I think a better goal for USF is to win the conference, which we've never done. I'm a huge Heartline fan. I've seen him do everything. I'm a Buckeyes fan, but my point is that I think he's going to do a great job. It's unrealistic to think they can go undefeated in year one. I'm hoping for a conference championship. And my last item, Rays, please. I know you're listening. You're a big fan of Gio. You got to open up the upper deck for the September 18th through 20th series against Boston. It's going to be a mammoth series. We're going to be trying to clinch the East. We can sell that place out. And my question is for you two guys. Have you ever been to the Trop for a game when they had all the seats available on 43,000? Have you guys ever experienced that?
0: First of all, a lot going on there, Gia, so we'll go step by step. First, with the question, I have been to playoff games where everything was available. My pops used to have season tickets down the third base line. We would sit up there in the 300 level, probably right about equidistant, looking down.

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0: 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And if you want to hop aboard, 888-388-0957. I'm not even going to go to the call screener. It would appear my dad is calling in. Phil from Newport Richey. What's going on, Phil, before we talk some Bucks football here?
1: Hey, I was just saying, you don't need to keep proving to the listeners that you're bad at math. I mean, of course, I know how bad you are in math, having paid for your education all those years. But let's just go through this really quickly.
0: It wasn't math. It was French, okay?
1: What year were you born? What year were you born in?
0: 1999.
1: And what year was that game in, the Red Sox?
0: I believe.
1: Oh, wait. So you couldn't possibly have been 10. I'll give you the confusion since you're October 4th, and that series started October 10th. So you would have been 8, but not in any planet or solar system could you have been 10. So, like I said, I just wanted to make
0: Thank
1: sure
0: you for proving
1: away,
0: to the beautiful listeners here on 95.7 that
2: Phil,
0: math is not my strong suit.
2: Up.
0: Yeah. You round, if
2: What's
0: it's
2: that?
0: 5 or higher, you round up.
2: Yeah,
0: Thank
2: you're
0: you,
2: just
0: Cody.
2: Rounding up. Yeah,
0: Thank you,
2: all.
0: Cody.
1: But even

0: Cody, even if you round up, you want to become like poor math guy number two? Even if you round up, you just get to nine. We don't get to double digits.
1: Oh, okay. No, five and higher you round up. There's a little jingle for it. I forget it.
0: Right, and so you'd be rounding up from being 8 years old to 9 years old.
1: Yeah, but five or higher, it's like decimals, Dad. You just go to the next zero.
0: Just stop. You guys are doing a great job with the sports. Let's stick with sports and get away from the math, unless you're getting into contract numbers. But even then, I would go back to your guy, Greg Almond. Just stay away from
1: the
0: math.
1: Well, we heard Buccaneer John, that's good math. Well, I guess it's been bad math all over if we're giving out $50 million a year to a nose tackle.
0: Yeah, I think Buccaneer John even has you guys beat when it comes to the math. But you guys are doing a great job. Love listening. Have a good day, and take care.
1: Thank you, Dad.
2: Thanks, Phil.
1: Proving to everybody, Cody, that math, not my strong suit. Not my strong suit, but
2: also,
1: that's okay.
2: I mean, yeah, also, rounding up, that makes sense.
1: Dad, give me a break. Also, math. He would know, as he mentioned, with my education, he would know I have two journalism degrees, not a singular math degree. I actually don't think I took an entire math class in all of my higher education. Now, I'm trying to think back on it. Yeah, I literally don't think I took a single math class, which probably for the best because we saw how French turned out for me. So once you start putting letters in with numbers, it's what's the point, you know?
2: I mean, that's my philosophy.
1: I just, numbers are numbers, letters are letters. I'm very good with letters.
2: I mean, I'm a journalism student too, so I mean, I'm right there in the same pocket as you are.
1: Whatever. He's just a hater. He's a hater. You know what? We're going to round up his score today. We're going to golfing after this. We'll see what kind of number he puts up there. We'll see what kind of numbers that Jason Light wants to give Baker Mayfield and Vita Vea. Jason Light talking to the media earlier this week, talking about where those contracts stand. We've heard from Baker. He is done negotiating. Vita Vea, the opposite. He wants a contract done before he's going to play. Baker Mayfield betting on himself. I think it could be good for a lot of Bucs fans. It could be good if Baker can go out. And the one thing, Cody, that I thought Baker couldn't say when he went on his whole spiel about feeling disrespected, at one point he said, and I'm paraphrasing here, he said, it's only going to get worse for the Bucs because I'm going to have a good year. There's two parts to it. One, I think if you're going to say you're going to have a good year, you might as well say that you're going to have a great year, right? You might as well just come out and say, I'm going to ball and you guys are going to pay for it. So if you're going to make that bold statement of, I'm going to have a good year, I got great weapons around me, the offensive line's going to be healthy, don't just say you're going to have a good year. Come out and say, you guys are going to regret doing this to me because I'm going to ball out and I do still want to be in Tampa Bay, but if you thought the cap hit was going to be bad before this, oh brother, you got no idea what's coming.
2: Well, they already know they're going to have to give him a lot of money, so is it really a bad thing if they did wait? Because you get a great Baker and then you have to pay him maybe a little bit more than what you were going to pay him anyways.
1: And maybe that's a risk that Jason Light is willing to take. But the other part of it is, part two to Baker's comments, it's the one thing you cannot say. Because you know, and you know it for a fact, that if Baker Mayfield doesn't have this 4,000-plus, 30-touchdown-plus year, it's going to be, oh, well, Baker, I thought it was going to be a good year. I thought it was going to be a great year. Baker, what happened? What happened? So to me, I understand all the stuff Baker said. I thought maybe he should have held back a little bit just to stay in the good graces. If you really do want to stay in Tampa, you want to stay in the good graces of Jason Light and the Glazers. But it's the one thing, because it's the one statement you made that it can actually come back and haunt you. It's the one thing that you can compare your numbers directly to what you said. If you said you felt disrespected, okay, that's great. I understand it. There's no way to compare your season to that, right? There's no way to go on and say, okay, well, this is why he's disrespected. This is how he played. If you go out and you say, like Baker did, I'm going to have a good year, it's only going to get worse for you, good luck, Baker. Good luck. It's kind of like that old show, Cody, Good Luck Charlie. I don't know if you ever watched that.
2: I'm aware of Good Luck Charlie, yes.
1: Good luck, Baker, because if you don't ball out this year, you have got an absolute situation on your hand. I'm trying to read the text line. Find the place, lock the door, four or less. Oh, this is math comments on the text line. We're getting a lot of math comments. If you just missed it, my dad wanted to hop aboard and absolutely grill me on my math usage. kick it over before we hear from Jason Light. Jim in Tampa wants to talk Vita Vea. Jim, what's on your mind, my man?
3: Hey, guys. Hey, you know, the big difference between Baker and Vita is obviously quarterback versus tackle. But last year, the Bucs guaranteed Baker's contract fully for this year. So all $40 million guaranteed, including the bonus. So Vita is not guaranteed. So he's on a weekly contract. So he doesn't have, you know, hopefully the Bucs will maybe sweeten the pot this year, but to make it like $22, $23 million. But if he holds out, he's holding in now, but if he holds out during the season, he loses $1 million a week. And then if you lose $1 million a week and he holds out 10 weeks, decides to come back, he's lost $10 million, and then he can go to another team. It just doesn't make sense. So I don't understand what Vita's doing, because his contract's not guaranteed. So he really has little to no leverage. So just wanted to make that comment.
1: No, it's a great point, Jim, and we appreciate you calling. It's a really good point, and I would be stunned for a guy who has made it pretty clear it's all about the money. For Baker, it's the years and kind of the disrespect, and there's different things that go into it. With Mike Evans, it was clearly he just didn't want to be here, because from everything we've heard in the reports, the Bucs actually offered him more than the 49ers did. People want to throw Lavonte David into the Todd Bowles thing. Lavonte David retired because Lavonte David wasn't Lavonte David anymore. He had lost a step. We all saw it over the last two seasons. But when it comes to Vita, it's absolutely only about the dollars and cents. And it's a really good point for a guy who wants more dollars and cents. Vita, you're not Benjamin Button. You're not going to reverse age on this situation. And it's a great point, Jim. I would be stunned if he's going to hold out for 10 weeks and give up $10 million. I don't see any world in which that happens. Because, again, you would just be forfeiting $10 million. We saw it a couple years ago with Hassan Reddick before he was traded here with the Jets. He held out the whole season. Notably, we've seen it with Le'Veon Bell in the past. So it does happen. But, again, I would be stunned if it does. And maybe Jason can throw in some incentives or an extra 1 year with it fully guaranteed. But, yeah, you're right. It's not fully guaranteed. And that's one of the big problems with Vita. So at some point, you are going to have to, and maybe it's the optimism in me. I would be stunned if Vita Vea plays. Truly, I would be stunned if he played, and knock on wood, week 2, 3, 4, 5, whatever, early in the season, if he got hurt. Truly, I would be stunned if the Bucs cut him and then didn't have to pay him. I don't think that's how the Glazers would operate. I don't think that's something Jason Light would do. Again, is it always something that could happen because it's not guaranteed? Of course, but truly, I would be utterly stunned if that had happened. I did mention Jason Light's comments. We ran out of time during this segment, but we will get to it right after the break here on 95.7 WDAE. Sam Cohen, Cody Haynes on a beautiful Saturday morning in the Bay.
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1: You can hear the Rays right here tonight at 9:50 as they take on the Seattle Mariners in the Pacific Northwest. Absolutely criminal when you have these 9:50 games. We talked about that a little earlier. And if you missed anything of the show so far, including the great Greg Aumann, who joined us right at the beginning of the show, you can catch all of that on the iHeartRadio app. Cody Haynes been podcasting all along, so thank you to him as always. And if you want to hop aboard, 82945, start your text with WDAE or call us at 888-388-0957. Having some fun talking Bucks football this morning and Rays baseball. We'll get into the Rays in a little bit. But I keep talking about Jason Light, some of the comments he made earlier this week when he spoke to the media at training camp. When it comes to the Baker Mayfield drama and what we were just talking about, him and Vita Vea, the things you can and can't say, this is what Jason had to say about where him and Baker stand and kind of the overwhelming situation in terms of feelings towards one another.
15: Baker's in a great place right now. I've had discussions with him. We're in a very good place. He's focused on winning, and he's focused on having a great year.
1: Of course he's focused because he wants to get paid, Jason. We just talked about the one thing he couldn't really say in my book is that he's going to have a good season. Gerald McCoy came out after the fact and he said what kind of the sentiment I echoed, which is if you're going to have a good season, you might as well just fully say I'm going to have a great season and the Bucks are going to regret their decision for the next 10 years because my contract's going to be worth that much more. This is what he also had to say because we've heard comments from Baker about how he's been told he's a franchise quarterback. He's told what he's thought of. He said it out loud. The ownership, the front office has mentioned how Baker's a franchise QB. Well, Jason Light was asked if Baker was a franchise QB. This is what he had to say about it.
15: Well, I'm not going to get in specifics about the contract and all that stuff, but yeah, we do think he is. And we love Baker. Our feelings for Baker haven't changed.
1: And this is where I get confused. So if you want to join us, 888-388-0957. 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Cody, I'm curious your thoughts on this as well. When it goes back, and I was talking about it earlier with Greg Aumann, this is one of those rare contract negotiations in sport where I truly can see both sides of the coin. I can see if you're Baker Mayfield, you've put up these great numbers. I should say at points with the Bucks last year, you struggled. The offensive line isn't healthy. It's really hard to put the entire blame on Baker, but I understand where he's coming from.
2: Yeah. I mean, Greg Aumann alluded to it. This is the biggest contract in Buccaneers history. I mean, an easy thing, no matter how you look at it. But as far as Baker goes, I mean, the Bucks brought him in 2023 on a one-year prove-it deal, and he's done everything that he could possibly do, minus maybe a deep playoff run and then Super Bowl. He's done everything you've asked him to do and then some, and it's time to pay him, and it's a hard situation because you look at the Buccaneers side of things. Last year, whether he was injured or not, it was a very down year. And then on Baker's side, you know, he's proved everything in the locker room and outside of the locker room you wanted him to prove. So it's a toss-up. I mean, you can look at it both ways, but on the Bucs side, I mean, they have that franchise tag for the next 2 years that they could use at $47 million a year per, I mean, $47 million per season for 2 years. So, I mean, it's just a tricky situation. So the Bucs are really just gambling on what Baker Mayfield can do right now, and they want him to play well. So we'll see what happens after the season. But it is a tricky situation on both sides.
1: You are gambling, and then on Jason Light's side, as you were talking about, Cody, and the Glazers, the ownership side, I'm going to guess that Baker probably wouldn't have even signed a three-year deal. I'm guessing he wants four or more, which would be crazy to me. You're talking about paying a quarterback 35 years old at the end of the contract, $50, $55, $60 million. I don't think it would get as high as 60, but probably right around that $55 million range, which by all reports, I think the Bucks were close money-wise because we saw reports from Adam Schefter that they gave him a two-year, $100-plus million deal. So I would guess anywhere from $53 to $57 million a year. But again, Baker wants the long-term commitment, which, again, Baker's not doing a great job of playing his cards here. He's mentioned how he wants to be here in Tampa. He wants his family here in Tampa. And that gives up a lot of leverage. But again, back to the front office side, I understand why you don't want to pay a 35-year-old guy $50, $55, $57 million, especially when he plays the way Baker does. He's running around with a chicken like his head's cut off sometimes. There's got to be a lot of hesitation. And if you put all of that money into Baker and knock on wood, an injury or something happens, that's all probably guaranteed money. We saw the precedent set with Deshaun Watson in Cleveland, which the Browns are a joke of a franchise. All they've done is basically ruin NFL quarterback contracts for everybody else when you're guaranteeing money like that. And we've seen just the clown show that is the Browns organization ever since they signed Deshaun Watson. But that set the precedent. You know, once he got that, every other quarterback's going, whoa, whoa, whoa, whoa. He's not even playing football in Cleveland and he's got all that money. I want my money. And that was coming. They gave him the deal when he wasn't even playing in Houston. So it set a bad precedent and it's going to be an interesting situation. But again, I can see where both sides are coming from. And then yet you still have Baker coming out saying he's going to play good. You have Jason coming out saying that he's a franchise guy. I see where both parties are coming from. I think both parties see where the other side is coming from. I am a little surprised that they don't have a deal done. And again, you see where Jason's coming from, but you just said, yeah, we love Baker. You know what we think of Baker. He's our franchise guy. It is a little confusing.
2: Well, another thing, too, is you got to look at it this way. Jason Light has been talking about how hard it is for him to make sure that he signs everybody back to this team. And if you look at it, you have Baker Mayfield after this season. And obviously, he's going through what he's going through. Then you have Vita Vea, who just requested a trade. But not only that, you have Yaya Diaby, who's going to be a free agent after this season. You're going to have to pay him, probably. And then your guy, Cody Mauch, he's a free agent after this season. And Peter Skoronski for the Titans just got paid as the highest paid guard in the NFL history this past week at a four-year, $100 million contract. So it's a tricky situation. I mean, it's not just pay your franchise quarterback. You're going to have to try to figure out how to pay all these other guys after the season as well.
1: Whether it's Cody or Yaya, the way things are trending, I think only one of those guys stays. And it's going to be interesting how Jason goes after that. You bring in Reuben Bain, Al-Qadeen Muhammad, Alex Anzalone, Nacho. You bring in all these guys on defense. You draft Keontae Scott, Reuben Bain. Like I just said, you still have David Walker in the tank who's going to be a rookie this year. I find it would probably be more likely that they end up keeping Cody just because you have all these new pieces on defense. But if Yaya goes out this year and has 10 to 13 sacks, it'd be really hard to let him walk away, especially after how bad the defense was at getting after the quarterback last year. And you could say if Yaya goes out and does that, a large part of that would be whether it's Reuben Bain or Al-Kadeem Muhammad or whoever it is coming off the other side. That would probably be part of it, whether Anzalone's getting after the quarterback as well. We know that's probably not going to be his primary job. So I would lean towards Cody in that situation. But you're absolutely right, Cody. It's not just these two guys. It's the future of the franchise. And that's what I've been harping on this whole time is you can't end up like the Saints have been the last 3 or 4 years. You can't end up in the situation where Miami is right now. And it is literally as easy, everybody, as looking downstate. And again, a little bit different because Tua's not there anymore because of the injuries and some of the lack of play. Now he's over in Atlanta. But at the end of the day, they're still sitting on that money, right? Like, even though he's not there, and yes, Baker would be playing for this team, you just look at it as an overall numbers game, which, if you missed my dad calling earlier in the show, not exactly my forte, but I can do the contract math and tell you the cap hit is still there whether he's playing or not. And it's different, as I said, because now you're also paying Malik Willis a good amount of money in Miami. But that dead contract money from the quarterback position, if something were to happen to Baker, all of a sudden, you are Miami. And that's not a situation I think Jason Light wants to be in. I know, or we all certainly think that Todd Bowles is on the hot seat, so that probably plays into the decision as well for Jason Light. Will a new coach want a new quarterback? There's a lot of different wrinkles here, and I see both sides. But we're going to kick it over to JC in Tampa on the phone line. What's on your mind, JC?
16: Man, as always, just like last week, this show hit some really key points. I love it.
1: Thank you. All we right. appreciate it.
16: Definitely. I mean, I was about to ask about the three-year situation because all we kept hearing about was two, and you wanted four. You mentioned about the three. So I'll go on to the next point, and that is that, all right, we have an offensive line that I think it was NFL.com or some NFL entity ranked number 5 now that we're healthy again. Saw it with my own two eyes. I might have said top 10. They're saying top 5. That point itself, and again, you guys are really good on points about that matter about this Bucs situation. I don't think that point is getting enough attention when we think about how Baker's performance could be looked at for this year. Now, 2 years ago, what do you have, 45 touchdowns and high on the interceptions, but it was absolutely patchwork on patchwork last year for the offensive line, and I can't believe that people don't remember that when it comes to gauging, not you guys, but the public.
1: Yeah, they didn't have a single game in which all 5 projected starters played a game together.
16: Exactly. I mean, you want to talk about it, like driving a car with half a steering wheel. I mean, you can only do so much. And my point is that, I'm more pro-Baker than not. Now, with that offensive line attack, what I'm going to get at is this. All right, so here's Jason representing the owners and saying, look, we want to give you 2 at 50, and I mean, you can live the rest of your life well, but I see Baker's point. It would seem like 3 at 150, use the number 150, would certainly be valuable enough. But what I'm getting at is this team seems to be, if we're intact and Bay included, however that happens, this team's got some serious potential. I think Bain is absolutely, we all know he's ready to go off. I think Keontae Scott looks good. There's so many positives, it seems like. I think the draft, Hurst looks like he's going to do some things. Who knows about Trotter, but seems like he's got some potential. And, of course, Anzalone coming over. But there's so many positives that we've got to get past somehow. Now, Baker's going to play, and that's good. We don't lose the Baker that we love. But it would just seem to me that if they could communicate, look, the way you play, we love the way you play, and yet the way you play is restricting us to giving you the deal that you want, and somehow bridge that gap, I don't know, where Baker still feels respect, and yet they feel like they're protected enough, whether it's the clauses in the contract, the exceptions, the guarantee, the not guaranteed. And this is where you guys offer some really good points because you're good at stuff. It seems like it's communication, and you know they're masters at it. I just wish we could bridge this gap because there's so much potential with this team. David Walker on top of it. I mean, I just want to see this, as we all do, want to see this.
1: JC, you make great points, and we appreciate you calling. Sorry, we're up against a break here. It's a great call. You make great points. We really appreciate the kind words. I think you are absolutely correct. You have a patchwork offensive line. Baker was definitely forcing things at the end of the year there. We saw some of the interceptions. You're trying to make a play. You're trying to get the extra yards. And if you have a healthy offensive line in front of Baker, I think this offense can be very good. If you listen to the Pat and Aaron show on weekday mornings, a lot of people get mad at me for what they call pessimism. I call it just a realism around the Rays and their offense and their expectations. I think I look at the Bucs the same way, in a very realistic light. I talked about it earlier in the show. I think if you look at this roster, they can be very good. I've slated them for 12 wins. A lot of that will be if Vita Vea ends up playing, because he's a massive piece of this defense. But yeah, it's a great call, JC, and we appreciate the kind words. But now we got to hit a break, but it's time for my favorite segment of the week. Cody, you know what time it is. The text line should know what time it is if you listen on Saturday mornings. It is time for Sam's Mascot Mayhem. 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Great place, great minor league baseball stadium there as well. 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Bradley is the school of the week. 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
1: If I were Jason Light, I just might sign Baker and Vita to get these training camp storylines out of our hair. But shout out to everyone who texted in Sam's mascot mayhem of the week. Bradley University in beautiful Peoria, Illinois. I spent a summer in Normal, and then, well, for a month of that, I also lived in Peoria with some buddies that I had met. My internship was a play-by-play guy for the Normal Corn Belters, which, awesome summer, really long summer, but had a ton of fun up there. Got to spend a month living on Bradley's campus. Peoria, really cool spot, really fun. But the Bradley Braves, shout out to my brother-in-law, Jake Katz, with the winner today. Not the Bulldogs, whoever texted that in from the 813, although good guess, because there are a ton of Bulldog mascots across college athletics. College football is right around the corner, but NFL football is here, everybody. NFL football, we had the Hall of Fame game on Thursday. We got the enshrinements today. Always an exciting weekend. Really good stuff. Larry Fitzgerald, Drew Brees, Adam Vinatieri, Luke Kuechly going in this weekend. So awesome for those guys, and awesome for all of us that NFL football is back. We'll get into the Rays in just a little bit. A lot of people want to talk Bucks training camp. They want to talk Vita Vea. They want to talk Baker Mayfield. Frank and Brandon, you got some Baker thoughts. What's on your mind, Frank?
25: Hey, guys. How you doing?
1: I'm doing great. How are you, my man?
25: I'm doing great. Hey, listen, I want to preface this whole thing. I am a Baker fan, okay? But here's the thing. So you guys have made some amazing points. We don't want to be the Dolphins. We don't want to be the Browns. So here's what I want you to think about. Let's pretend the year's over. We've gone through the season. From a probability perspective, what's the best case scenario with Baker playing the year out? So in my mind, best case is maybe 10 wins. I don't see us going past, you know, one playoff game. So now we're thinking back. Jason signs Baker to 3 years, 50-something million dollars. Are you happy with that deal? Are you happy with Baker being our quarterback for the next couple years, knowing that we're basically just going to be stuck in mediocrity? Or do we play the year out, have the franchise tag in our back pocket, and I'm going to give you a wild card. This is a crazy idea, but we got this kid named Jalen Daniels who's sitting on our bench, who I don't know if you watch college football for the last 4 or 5 years, but that kid can play.
1: Frank,
25: can you imagine if we have him in a controllable situation? So I'll just leave you with that.
1: Frank, first of all, it's a great call. If I wasn't going to do it, I was talking to some people about this before the show. We heard some comments from new offensive coordinator earlier this week, Zach Robinson, about what he's seen out of Jalen Daniels. I went to the University of Kansas, so I am very familiar with one Jalen Daniels. So, Frank, you don't have to, you ain't got to tell me how good Jalen Daniels is. I have said he can be a starting quarterback in this league. I was one of the first people to try to tell everybody on a non-homer bias that Devin Neal, running back for the Saints, I said that he is a legitimate NFL player. I've watched a lot of mediocrity when it comes to the Kansas Jayhawks. Quite frankly, I've watched a lot of crap when it comes to the Kansas Jayhawks and their football team. But Frank, you're preaching to the choir here, my boy. I feel like Keontae Scott when he comes off the edge and he's going, oh, I wasn't going to do it, Cody.
2: He had to stand up for that for everybody listening.
1: Yeah, I am standing up. Cody, I was not going to do it. I was not going to bring up Jalen Daniels. I was not going to mention how good he is. I wasn't going to mention that he's a true dual threat quarterback. I wasn't going to mention that the Bucs clearly like him because they gave him a ton of money. I wasn't going to mention that he's got a ridiculous arm. I wasn't going to mention that he can throw touchdown passes. He can run the ball in for a touchdown. He doesn't throw a lot of interception. I wasn't going to mention that. I wasn't going to do it. But Frank's got this bold idea that maybe you let Baker walk. And I'm not saying it would be best for the Bucs franchise. I'm not going to do it. I'm not saying that. But yes, Frank, you just so happened to call in to what will shortly be, in a couple weeks, the Kansas Jayhawks show on 95.7 WDAE. I'm a very proud Kansas alum, although if you were listening earlier, you know that we don't teach math up there very well. But that being said, we can produce a quarterback. And the fact that we're even talking, Frank, that the Kansas Jayhawks have a notable football player, I'm feeling pretty good this morning now, Frank.
2: Oh, my gosh. Get out of here with
1: this. Yeah, I mean, it would be insane.
2: No, well, here's the thing. Like, oh, my gosh. Okay, so if nothing else, the Bucs are just going to franchise tag Baker Mayfield no matter how he plays this season. So Jalen Daniels, if anything, is a little bit further away than taking Baker's job after this season. But I will say I do like what I've seen from Jalen Daniels in camp.
1: I do too. And again, I wasn't going to say it. I literally was talking to our good buddy Froggy this morning, and we were talking, maybe we were going to golf later, and he said, don't you dare talk about Jalen Daniels on the air. He was texting me, he was listening earlier. I don't know if he's still listening now. That one's for you, Froggy. I didn't bring it up. I was talking about Jalen Daniels earlier this week on the Pat and Aaron show. I'm unbelievably familiar with Jalen Daniels. As I mentioned, I went to the University of Kansas. He was the quarterback while I was there, and then some because he wanted to play 12 years of college football. But Jalen Daniels is a legitimate baller, and it's hard to say, oh, he's going to be the next great thing in pro football. He went undrafted for a reason. Now you could just look at Brock Purdy, who was the last pick in the draft, and you could say, okay, well, you don't have to be the first overall pick to be really successful. But yeah, Jalen Daniels is absolutely an option. And my sister on the text line, Cody, you can mute Sam now. Not very nice. I'm just saying I didn't bring that up. Somebody else did. We'll get to Sean in Lutz. Sean wants to talk Bucs football. What's on your mind, Sean?
4: Hey, guys. I've called in couple times before. I worked for the Washington Capitals for 5 years back in the 80s, so I have a really basic understanding of contracts. And keep in mind, we're kind of missing the white elephant in the room. It's Darcy Glazer and our brothers that decide who makes what, where, and when, and for how long. Jason Light is saying the right things, and I think if it was in Jason Light's hands, he would have signed Baker, given him the $50 million for the 3 years. That sounds like that's all he wanted was 3 years, $50 million, guaranteed with a fourth year option. So that's kind of a no-brainer. As far as Vita Vea is concerned, they'll just give him the $3 million that he wants for this year, guarantee it, boom, and then next year let it be. I think Mark is going to be gone. I mean, the right tackle, my God, they just signed, what, $30, $35 million, the guy somewhere in the league. They're just not going to pay that kind of money for him. And Diaby, well, he's got to prove himself. But even a good edge rusher now, my goodness, if he gets up to 10, my goodness, he's going to be $25 million. So I'll hang up and listen.
1: No, it's great points, Sean, and we appreciate you calling in here to 95.7. I'm not going to fully go out there and say that Jason would have paid the money and the Glazers are interfering, but I absolutely can see where you and everyone else are coming from when it comes to this ownership group, what they want to pay, what they're willing to pay. We know that they're not holding out $50, $60 million underneath the cap. They're right up there at the cap line. But I could see where, hey, maybe they say, you know, we as an ownership group, we don't maybe think Baker should be getting 4 or 5 years. And of course, they're the ones stroking the check. So they probably do have a say in it. I think it's more Jason Light. That's just me. That's not on anything I've been told. That's not anything that I've heard. That is just simply my thoughts. We're going to keep talking Bucs after the break. I know Cody has some thoughts. We are up against it. One more segment to go, and then we got the Joe Bucks fan show here on 95.7 WDAE. But Kurt Warner, Warren Moon, Tony Romo, undrafted free agents, went on to have a pretty good career. Jalen Daniels, Rock Chalk Jayhawk. One more segment here on 95.7 WDAE.
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1: 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If you're out having a fun little Saturday night, maybe you're out hitting the bars, you're in an Uber, ask them, hey, you know what, flick that dial over to 95.7. Let's see what's going on with the Rays in the Pacific Northwest. Big one tonight, George Kirby, Griffin Jax. Jax has been really good ever since transitioning over to that starter role. So we'll see what happens tonight. Going to need a big one. If you can win this series And tomorrow, it's not a free game by any stretch of the imagination, but if you know that you've already won the series and then you can look for the sweep, you'd have back-to-back sweeps, which would be absolutely awesome. And again, we talked about it a little earlier in the show. The month of August is going to be huge for the Tampa Bay Rays. The last weekend, we were talking about the Chicago White Sox. When I was on the air, we were talking about how Nick Martinez threw absolute batting practice, and then they lose. They won on Saturday, 1-0, but then they lose 9-1 on Sunday with Jax on the bump. So they're looking for the bounce back from Jax tonight, and then tomorrow you'll have Seymour on the bump against Hancock. So really big game today for the Rays. A lot to look forward to. Liam Hicks has been really, really good in his three games. No strikeouts. He's looked good. It's great protection for Junior. And again, I had to have a hand up moment earlier in the week on the Pat and Aaron show, and I'll have my hand up moment here for those of you that may not have listened and you're listening now. We appreciate you tuned in. I had tweeted earlier in the week on Monday when they traded for Liam Hicks. I said, it's a good move. It's a solid move, but it's not a massive needle mover. For me personally, yes, he's a good bat, but he's not a great bat. And I thought that this team really needed a great bat, a power bat at the trade deadline to make them a true World Series contender and a dangerous threat. And Pat and Aaron like to bust me a little bit and joke with me. I'm sold completely on the pitching staff, but when you go through spurts like this Rays offense does, and again, they're very mediocre in my book. If you just look at the number of runs that they get put across the plate, I think they're an average offense. I think they're average to better with Liam Hicks in the lineup. And again, that doesn't just mean Liam Hicks hitting home runs or the grand slam he did earlier in the week, which was my hand up. I had to then tweet and I said, I love you, Liam Hicks. And I pointed out how hypocritical that was of me. But it's a good bat, and it makes Junior's bat better. You don't have a guy in Cedric Mullins hitting 202 behind Junior, where now you can go right after, or you can kind of pitch around Junior to go right after Chandler Simpson. Because guess what? If you pitch around Junior Caminero, which is already tough because he's hitting behind Yandy and Jonathan more than likely, you can't really pitch around Junior, because then you're probably pitching around or having to deal with a really good at-bat in Liam Hicks. And so that frees up Junior. He's going to see a little more, because the last thing you want is a crooked inning. And the Rays' bottom of the lineup, it's the bottom of the lineup for a reason. But they have been very mediocre and a lot better than I thought most of them would be going into this season, other than more Vlade, please, the MVP, Ryan Vlade. So it's been a really good addition. Tyler Wells was fabulous in Colorado earlier this week. Gets into the, has a jam that he gets Drew out of. He pitches an inning and a third. All four outs were punchies. Only threw four balls in the entire appearance, and those were to one batter in which he walked him. So really good stuff out of the trade deadline. Freddie Peralta, we will see later in the week in Sacramento, as he'll open up that series against Sacramento on Monday at 9:40, which, again, just absolutely brutal when it comes to those first pitch times. But, Cody, I'm curious your thoughts. You were talking about it a little earlier in the week. Tyler Wells / Taylor Walls, depending on how it comes out of the mouth, he's been really good in the one time we got to see him. Liam Hicks only three games into his Rays career, but for once, this Tampa Bay team has a legitimate catcher on the roster.
2: Yeah. No, it was really cool to see Liam Hicks come up and get a grand slam in his first game as a Ray. I hope that we see a little bit more of that here coming soon. And then as far as Peralta, I mean, you got to sit there and lean back and just say, let the Rays do what the Rays do as far
1: as...
2: Let them cook, yeah. Just let the Rays pitching staff do what they can do to help this guy get to where he needs to be, and the Rays know what they're doing. I'm fine with that. And then with Tyler Wells, I mean, he's a pretty good pitcher, and then you saw what he did in his first game. I'm not worried at all about any of these guys that they traded for, but I am very excited about Liam Hicks and having a catcher that can have a big bat.
1: I'm very excited, and again, if you listen to the Pat and Aaron show, you know how excited I am about Caden Bodine. We'll see what happens with Nathan Flewelling. Two of your top prospects in your entire system are catchers, which, again, if you're a lifelong Rays fan like me, and even if you're not a lifelong fan and you're listening this morning and you've become a Rays fan, A, we love having you, but But B, if you've watched them for any amount of time, you know that historically catcher has been their worst position. They've never really had a true franchise catcher. You had the one season where Zunino hit a ton of bombs. But other than that, it is a real struggle point for this organization. So to have a legitimate hitting catcher, now, of course, you've always had good to above average defensive catchers. Hicks isn't that. We knew in Miami he wasn't calling his own pitches. So I'm curious what kind of wrinkle that puts in his starts, whether he's catching. Obviously, you don't have to deal with that if he's at first base, if they're giving somebody a night off. But I'll take the hitting because in today's baseball, you don't really need an elite defensive catcher anymore. Guys are still stealing bags, but not at the clip that they used to. So I would rather have the bat potential, especially when you can have that bat behind Junior Caminero and free him up. Cody, I know right before the break we were talking Bucks and you had some stuff to say. I'm curious your thoughts. We were talking Baker Mayfield, Vita Vea, a ton of calls throughout the shows. What'd you have for us?
2: Yeah, I mean, we were talking about how expensive it would be to re-sign Baker Mayfield. And then, I mean, I just looked up the most expensive offenses in the NFL. Your Buccaneers are at number two with $185 million going to the offense this season. So you got to put that into consideration when you're trying to sign all of these guys as well, especially with Cody Mauch and Baker Mayfield becoming free agents.
1: I think a lot of people would say maybe we don't spend as much money on the offense because that's why we gave up third and 28 last year. It's a great point, Cody. And again, if the offensive line can be healthy, I really think this team can be good. I think Baker has shown those flashes of greatness. When you look at just his career overall, his 3 years here in Tampa, he's been good. He had the great second year, 4,000 plus yards, 30 plus touchdowns. He has that greatness. The offensive line is going to have to stay healthy. And again, on defense, Vita Vea is going to be a big part of it. Will he play? Will he not? It certainly sounds like from the comments we heard earlier in the show. And
7: I have no plans on trading Vita.
1: Yeah, you heard from Jason Light. No plans on trading Vita. I would be stunned. And again, if he plays, I think this team can be really good. A lot of people call me crazy for thinking they can win 12 games with having to play the NFC West this year. So I'm just curious. We'll see what happens. And again, the Bucs should be in a good spot. Lastly here on the text line from Ben in Clearwater, Sam, historically, the catcher position has been a black hole for the Rays. Yeah, I'm going to take the over. It's been worse than a black hole. That's all the time we got here on 95.7. Sam Cohen, Cody Haynes, to everyone who called and text, we appreciate the support. And to my family and friends who have gotten me into this chair talking to you all this morning, I appreciate the support. I wouldn't be here without you. We'll be back. See ya.
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0: jersey, two practices in pads against the Jets. And that should be fun. A lot of scrappy young players on the Jets. It's always better when you play a team, I think, in these practices that have a lot of guys fighting for jobs. And, you know, just the Jets obviously don't have the greatest roster in the world. I wish the Bucs defense was going against a better quarterback, but we'll take what we can get.
1: Oh, of course. You know, you can tell the players are getting bored, hitting with each other. And you know what? Todd Bowles said something very interesting yesterday. Todd Bowles said something very interesting yesterday. He, you know, we're starting to hype up some players that we see in practice that are doing pretty well. David Walker springs to mind. And I'm not anti-David Walker, but yeah, he's got a little ways to go to prove that he's a Pro Bowl player. Well, Todd Bowles said, after you practice against each other for an X amount of times, you start learning weaknesses. You start getting an edge on guys. You start, you know, taking advantage of that edge. So you're actually, in some cases, looking better than you actually are. And that might disappear when you play or you practice against someone with a different colored jersey.
0: Yeah, they run into that all the time. They cheat. You know,
1: yeah,
0: it's just like
1: that's exactly what I think he used.
0: If you got a basketball practice 10 days in a row against the same guy covering you, you should figure a few things out to make yourself look a little bit better. It's the same stuff on the defensive line, especially. And, you know, a smart young player is going to be studying film of the guy he's going against. And that includes practice. A couple of things that I wanted to bring up to clear up a couple of things that came up on Sam's show, sort of right the world of Bucks stress out there. Vita Vea's contract, that's important to understand. Every veteran's contract in the NFL, if you're a vested veteran, which I believe is 4 years, it's definitely 3 full years, probably 4. And Vea, of course, is way beyond that. Your contract is guaranteed if you are on that 53-man roster for week 1. It's guaranteed for the rest of the season. Now, if you don't show up and play, then you're going to get docked game checks. If you choose to sit out practice and only play games, you'll be fined for missing practice. But that contract is guaranteed. Right now, Vea's contract is not guaranteed. That's why Ndamukong Suh was out there saying, who's going to go work for free? He was really, he didn't phrase it well.
1: He did not.
0: For a smart guy, he sounded like an idiot. But he was talking about if Vea goes to practice now, he's essentially working free because his contract doesn't guarantee till the week 1 start of practice. That's why oftentimes around the NFL, you see veterans on the street signed in week 2, because if you sign a guy in week 2 and he's a 10-year veteran, he is only 25% of his contract is guaranteed for the rest of the year. So that's how the game is played. Now the Bucks, of course, could go to Vea and say, look, man, we get it. We'll just guarantee your contract now for the rest of the year so you can feel comfortable practicing, but they're not doing that we know of. They may have said something like that, but he might have said, no, I want to be traded. I want to play games. I want a 3-year deal. We don't know, but it is an important thing to clear up. Now, would Vea be willing to miss game checks or really dig his heels in and say, I'm not practicing, I'm only playing in games and you'll get what you get? I don't know.
1: Yeah. Only time will tell. I used to be of the mind that Ndamukong Suh at some point should be in the Ring of Honor because he changed this defense. He was a big part of the Super Bowl. But after that nonsense video, and we all know he's advising Vea, and if Vea happens to get traded or if he sits out the year, that no question it hurts the Bucks. I'm inclined to say, Vea, no, you're not in the Ring of Honor. You screwed this team.
0: You know what we should have at JoeBucksFan.com? I thought about this a while.
1: Is a bar?
0: We have our own in the office there, but we should have our own Buccaneers Ring of Honor, but we should have a Buccaneers Ring of Shame. You got to have a Ring of Shame, and I think Ndamukong Suh and his, if you didn't see it on social media, Suh essentially put out a video with like a green screen effect of Vita Vea's image in the background, blasting the Bucks and contract negotiations. He never named Vea, but obviously with the big picture,
1: no question it was Vea.
0: Big picture of Vea, but it's like he didn't present it very well. And for a guy who, you know, loves talking about what a great businessman he is, and he's, you know, Warren Buffett's right hand at times and all the stuff that he's done, and he's a good guy, but it was poorly done. And Shame on you. You're messing with the Bucs season, Vita.
1: Just because you're intelligent.

0: intelligent doesn't mean you're media savvy.
1: Exactly. Look at us. Right? Yeah, we're intelligent. We're not very media savvy. Now, of course,
0: you're intelligent.
1: We will take your calls. 888-388-0957. If you want to talk about the Bucks, Vea, whatever that is, we got a lot to get into. We're going to talk about some things from practice that we've been seeing, things that we've not been seeing, and of course, a lot more. Now, that Vea contract, one thing to note is he was not at practice, not seen at practice yesterday. Did you see him, Lee? I didn't see him. I looked for him, and I was actually chatting with T. Kraz, who was at practice, Tom Kraznicki. He didn't see him. Other people didn't see him. Maybe that's a signal of something. I don't know. But otherwise, Vea has been out there every day, not really doing much, but he clearly gets along with the guys and, you know, looks like he's happy.
0: I can't remember who it was. Might have been David Walker that said that Vea taught him something. So Vea, when he is there, is very helpful. He's engaged. He's interactive. And that's a good thing. And I like that. Like I said, I want to say it was David Walker. Maybe it was, but some players said within the past week that Vea at practice taught him how to do something and it's working.
1: Yeah. And actually, I talked to the fifth round pick, DeMonte Capehart, out of Clemson.
0: That might be it.
1: The defensive tackle. Talked to him yesterday. And I had asked him, you know, which veterans would you really single out? And he named three. And then he named Vea and said, you know, he said something extra about Vea. And I thought he was just starting to rattle off all the names because the guys like
0: Jason Light.
1: Yeah, so they don't leave anybody out. And then I asked him, anybody else? He named those four, including Vea, and he said no. So it felt a little extra special, at least. Now, as it relates to Vea and the Bucks, I think it's all about the Super Bowl window, right? Will the Bucks? Because we know things can change between that in the front office. The perception of the team can change a lot from August 8th to September 1st. Now, maybe as fans on the outside, we think that's ridiculous, but they don't think that way. When they start to see, hey, this guy's better than we thought, and this rookie is going to hit the ground running, and man, our depth here is better, and we this guy is better recovered from injury than we expected, because everything's planned out at One Buck Place. If they start to think they're a better team than they thought they were going into training camp, then maybe they get a little flexible with Vea. I don't rule that out. Like, you look at Josiah Trotter. This guy can play. And if they're confident, man, this guy's an impact rookie linebacker. Doesn't mean he's going to be a Pro Bowler, but he's a legit starter, and he's changing the tone. And Trotter spoke yesterday. He said that he was working in the offseason with Alex Anzalone. In Tampa with Yo Murphy's place, which I've been to. It's a great training center. Yaya Diaby just had his summer camp there that I was out to. That was a strange experience too. That's a whole nother story. But those guys have a connection that runs deeper than a 21-year-old rookie who shows up and the 32-year-old veteran. So I think if the Bucks feel that they're better than they thought, then maybe they get flexible with Vea and offer him some extra money.
0: Is that kind of dangerous with the Bucks to assume? Because it seems like they, you know, I'm not trying to out anybody. I'm not trying to desecrate anybody. But it seems like they fall in love with their players. They hard fall in love with their players big time. Like Zion McCollum, for example. Oh, he's going to be the next Rondé Barber. Let's give him some money. And then last year, he shouldn't have been on the field. So it seems like they fall in love with their own players. So that scares me a little bit to say, hey, maybe we might be better than, you know, let's see a couple games first.
1: Yeah, of course they fall in love with their players. Every team does. The draft picks. Ira Kaufman calls it investiture, which you can Google that word. It's a good word for this situation. He's your guy. You feel differently about him, and you get swayed. But I think in this case, if they start liking these rookies, including Keonti Scott, and they stay healthy, maybe they get flexible with Vea. But I still lean, Lee, toward what Adam Schefter said, which was, hey, this looks like a Micah Parsons, Khalil Mack situation. But he wasn't talking about money and what would come back in a trade. He was talking about the timing of a trade, which both of those guys were traded at the very end of training camp, when if no deal can get done and the team is able to assess where it stands with the roster, nobody got hurt, and then they go ahead and make a deal. And I think that's what we're looking at.
0: Here's one for you. you know, you're talking about everything's planned out, and we know that the Bucks look, you know, not just this year, they're already studying next year, maybe the year after that. If David Walker is all that, does that affect Yaya Diaby?
1: You know, I feel on the radio, we almost have to explain who David Walker is because nobody's seen him, right?
0: Yeah, that's true. He's never been seen in public.
1: Fourth round pick, Central Arkansas. He's going to be 26 years old, and he has never taken a snap in a preseason game. And most of those guys would be considered, that's kind of a fringe player resume, but the Bucks are crazy high on him. They were at the draft last year when he was taken. We saw the famous video on social media of
0: Larry Foote
1: saying this is a Super Bowl move. And then, of course, he got hurt. He's coming back off an ACL, full year since surgery. So that's another sort of red flag-ish kind of thing. But nobody's watched him play. So I feel like I got to cut you off and say who he is.
0: That's a fair point. That's a very fair point. How many people have seen him? A couple thousand? You know, fans out at practice?
1: Yeah, fans out at practice. Yeah, and there's only been four practices and pads.
0: Yeah, most of them in underwear football.
1: Yeah, so I don't know. But I agree that he could be a factor in the over-evaluation of what they could be. And Jason Light doesn't want to get caught with his pants down. And I say that because we have a text on our text line. How long till Vea is traded? This isn't going to end well. I agree that he's going to be traded, but if Jason Light trades him now and somebody gets hurt between now and the end of the season, everyone will point at the general manager and say, Mr. Light, we got nothing. We got nothing. A'shaun Robinson tore a thigh muscle. He's going to be out 10 weeks. We're toast. Light does not want to hear that. We'll be back with more Bucks Talk. 95.7
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1: 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I'm Steve Isbitz of JoeBucksFan.com. We just celebrated our 18th anniversary covering the Buccaneers 24/7, which is pretty cool. I'm here with Lee DeCamper, the quote-unquote other Joe, or maybe I'm the other Joe. I don't know. We're both the other Joe. And so, Lee, that was fun. Now, we're not going to spend a lot of time talking about that, but fun to hit a birthday now. We're men in the world of media, 18 years at JoeBucksFan.com.
0: Hard to believe, but, you know, the people that commented, you know, you put a story up yesterday about that was the 18th anniversary, 18th birthday or whatever, and there were so many people that commented and thanked us. Well, I got to thank our readers. You know as well as I do, Steve, without readers, we're not even around. If we don't have readers, that site does not exist. So I thank our readers, and I never lose sight of that. Without our readers, we're schmucks outside. As David Letterman would say, we're spit on the windshield.
1: There you go. Lee said it very well. Had to put that out there. Now our show, the Joe Bucks Fan Show, we're here talking Bucks every single weekend. 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All right, Lee, look, I mentioned the Super Bowl window for the Bucks, and I know some fans out there are like, yeah, Super Bowl window. Come on, let's get past the Panthers, you know? And I understand.
0: That's true.
1: I understand that sentiment, and I don't see the team as a Super Bowl team. But the next moves for this franchise is all about what the Glazers and Jason Light see for this team. And, you know, the Glazers know, yeah, we brought back Todd Bowles. The fans don't like him, collectively speaking, and they don't think he's a great head coach. They get it. But they also put themselves out there through the Raise the Flags documentary on Amazon. And everybody I've talked to who watched that 10-part documentary, which everybody should watch if you're a Bucks fan, it's great, covering 50 years of the team history. Everybody I've talked to literally and asked about that, they've said, man, the Glazers really, they struck me as they really want to win. All that stuff behind the scenes, they're really in this thing to win it. If they like the rookies and they feel that, man, Vea could be the difference between a couple of playoff wins and, you know, maybe struggling to win the division, maybe they go ahead and pay him.
0: Well, I think White has basically said a couple times that their goal, initial goal, not the goal, but initial goal, is getting the playoffs. Get in the playoffs, because anything can happen. You know, a weird bounce here or there, next thing you know, you're in an NFC title game.
1: Yeah, and every team says that, but what I'm focused on ownership over, you know, sort of superseding Jason Light here. Like, their plan was, don't pay Vea, let him hit the contract year, he's 31, we'll pay him going forward, we'll pay him what he's worth. Now, Vea, you know, slam the brakes on that. So they're pivoting to, what do we do next? But the decision, as Ira Kaufman always says, who talks to the Glazers on a somewhat regular basis, at least for media, you know, in town who don't talk to him at all. He talks to them, you know, here and there. He always says when the big decisions, it's the Glazers calling the shots. And a lot of fans don't realize that. So it could all change very quickly here with Vita Vea. I don't think it will, though. And I think one of the big problems is, and I've heard, you know, on WDAE through the weeks, well, just pay Vea a little bit more, sweeten the pot for him, you know, for this year. But if you give Vea, hey, well, okay, Vita, here's an extra 10% in your money and a couple of incentives where you can make a couple million more. If you do that, Baker Mayfield comes right up to you and says, hey, I'm in the last year of my deal. I'm as critical as Vea.
0: I'm the quarterback.
1: How about 10% more for me and some more incentives? And I don't think the Bucs want to do that. And then they've got a salary cap situation there if they try to do something like that, meaning it goes out of their plan for that $10 million that they were hoping to use in other ways, maybe in carryover money.
0: Well, the biggest point that you didn't mention, and, you know, we talked about this off the air yesterday, Mayfield is volatile. So if Vea gets a raise, does Mayfield wig out?
1: If he gets a raise for this year and they don't give one to Mayfield, mm-hmm. I think it's connected. Yeah, I mean, it's Baker Mayfield. They just do $18 million. If you give him another two, hey, we're going to pull you up to 20. We'll give you a shot to earn $3 million more. Mayfield, you might hear from his agent, and he's going to be pissed, whether he says anything publicly or not. It's just human nature. You can't take the human nature out of this stuff. And then what do you say to Yaya Diaby? Now, he's no Vita Vea.
0: No.
1: But let's take him out of the equation. Yeah, I do think Mayfield would have some sort of some more anger on his back.
0: And we know he likes to spout off in public.
1: Yeah, he does. We'll see. We'll see if that. I think that another spouting is coming to some degree. It's coming. And one reason I bring
0: which
1: this,
0: is good for us.
1: Yeah, it's good for everybody. Well, one thing to note on that front. So the Bucks are going to practice with the Jets next week. Now I was there the last time.
0: I know what you're talking about.
1: The Bucks practiced at the Jets. So what's special about that? Okay, well, it's in New Jersey, and you're in short driving distance from Adam Schefter, Peter Schrager, a lot of the Barstool gang, they're there. Now, when I was there last time, the Bucks were not projected to be any kind of great team. And there's Adam Schefter talking to Mayfield, no microphone. They're having an off-the-record conversation. I got a great picture of it. And I've used it so many times on JoeBucksFan.com because Todd Bowles is walking by in the background. So he's there, but he's not paying attention. It's a funny look. But I don't doubt that Schefter will show up and talk to Mayfield.
0: Mm-hmm.
1: And there's many other names that could be because they're right there. So the Buccaneers are probably talking to the Jets all the way up to the start of practice. Who are you expecting from the media? What are we looking at? Because otherwise the Bucs could be totally blindsided. And if Schefter wants to talk to Mayfield, Mayfield's not going to say, no, I'm not chatting with you. It doesn't work that way. These guys love Schefter. They all love it, and they know that they can trust him at least to a degree. So that's an X factor in this. Who might speak publicly?
0: You know, I you're exactly right. Right when you said New Jersey, like, okay, here we go. The media capital of America is right there. And Mayfield, who's in the news, is right there. That could be combustible.
1: Yeah, and I read a feature on Schefter not too long ago, a couple of years ago. He has a driver. ESPN got him a driver. So he can tweet all, you know, and be on his phone nonstop. So for all he's got to do is tell his driver, yeah, I need to be here at 11 o'clock. On Wednesday morning, on Tuesday morning, practice is going to break. I need an hour, and then I'm out of there. So that's how easy it is for him to get there. Not like us fighting traffic. He just goes.
0: Shoot, Chris Sims might be there.
1: That's true, too. Yeah, Sims in New Jersey and NBC Sports. And he often talks on his show about his commute and has some fun with that. Let's go to the text line, Lee. We've got Eric says, I feel our O-line is overrated. The Bucs O-line overrated. He says they're middle of the pack. He doesn't like the backups that we have. No excuses. And he says, once the real bullets start flying, if our defense is only looking awesome now because they are going against this O-line, maybe that's a thing. Is that a thing, Lee?
0: Well, I've mentioned this a couple times in my practice notes. And I'm starting to wonder, all these pass rushers, you know, the Chris Braswells of the world who you never knew were on the freaking roster until the last week or so. All of a sudden, he's in the backfield all the time. David Walker's in the backfield all the time. What's going on here? Having said that, number one, the Bucs' run blocking in practice has been very impressive. And that's number one. Number two, I've said it a year ago. I stand firm on it, and I've got people behind me. The Bucs, at worst, are number three offensive line. This gentleman, Eric, I don't like the backups. You know what? Neither do 31 other teams. They don't like the backups. Any backup that's even remotely decent, is going to get a starting job somewhere. Having said that, for NFL backups, and by the way, who's got good backups on their offensive line? You know, name a team. I don't think there's any. Schooley, yeah, I like Schooley. He stunk against Hutchinson. After that, he did pretty well. Did pretty good against Bosa. Schooley's back. This rookie from Notre Dame, Schlarth, I think is going to be okay, provided his knee's not hurt. And the Bucks,
1: I'll say it for you, Chukwuma.
0: I was going to say Chewbacca. Chewbacca, if Chewbacca learns his snap count, I saw twice in padded practices, two practices in a row. Very first play, he jumps. Dude, learn the snap count. But other than that, I think I don't know. Here's what I think. I just don't understand why people say, oh, this team's so horrible. Are you expecting five pancake blocks every play? That's the only thing I could think of. Like, I was talking to Jason Light once. And, you know, yeah, sure, I played a little bit of offensive line in high school. Big freaking deal. But I had an NFL player as a coach. Anyway, I told Jason Light one time, I said, to me, offensive line, it's not about manhandling people. It's about getting in the way. And he looked at me, goes, you're right. And so you don't need a pancake block. Just get in the way.
1: Yeah, and as far as the comment about the offensive line, Michael Jordan, who was a bit of a sieve last year.
0: Not that Michael Jordan.
1: The Bucks' Michael Jordan at left guard last year did not have a good year.
0: Horrible.
1: Didn't get any big money in free agency. But who sought him out and finally signed him? The Eagles. And they have a great record of the trenches and who they pick up. All right. We'll be back. All kinds of Bucks talk coming up.
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1: 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We live Bucks 24/7. It's very liberating because we don't have to pay attention to anything else, Lee.
0: Yeah, I know it.
1: That's the fun part.
0: It's less stressful. You watch news, you just want to punch a wall.
1: I can watch basketball. I don't have to take any notes. Kick back, watch the Rays. I don't have to get so worked up because I don't have to talk about it. It's fantastic. We're all things Bucks. We're here every weekend. We're taking it up today till noon, where we hand it off to Rock Riley, who was just in here visiting with us. Seems like he has a little news. I'll let him share that
0: himself.
1: He's
0: ready to rock.
1: He's ready to rock, exactly. And you know, we were talking before about the offensive line, and one of our texters here mentioned, hey, he was laughing at Eric, who had texted before. He says, hey, Wirfs hasn't even practiced. Now, 8 practices, he's been out with this hamstring issue. We'll see what it is. We don't have to speculate too much today. We'll see if he comes back next week. Todd Bowles says he won't practice tomorrow, and it remains to be seen.
0: But maybe with the Jets.
1: Yeah, we'll see. We'll see. But I bring that up because, you know, it gets lost. We all, you know, the years fly by. We all get lost in this stuff. This is Wirf's 7th season.
0: Mm-hmm.
1: 7th. And he has been on record saying, you know, 10 years might be my benchmark. That may be it for me. Now, keep in mind, he watched Ali Marpet surprise retire to take care of his health and just get on with his life and bank a ton of money. I'm not saying Wirfs is going to do that, but you start thinking about Super Bowl window. Donovan Smith was at practice the other day. I had a chat with him. You can listen to that interview on the Ira Kaufman podcast on the iHeartRadio app. And, you know, Smith left the Bucks after 7 seasons, won a Super Bowl here, even though so many fans wanted him to move the guard, and he stinks, and he was the punching bag of social media.
0: Oh, my gosh. Yeah.
1: Crazy. And I know you always speculated it was the PFF frauds.
0: Yeah, the Pro Football frauds.
1: Yeah, Pro Football Focus. They didn't like him out of the draft. And Ross Tucker, who is a big NFL commentator.
0: Penn State guy.
1: Yeah, played NFL for years on the O-line, played for Belichick. And he was also a Penn State guy where Donovan Smith went to school. Mm-hmm. And Ross Tucker called Penn State games, and he didn't give him a good grade coming out, called him lazy coming out of the draft. And Smith obviously became an Iron Man for the Bucks and did damn well, won a Super Bowl.
0: Won 2.
1: Yeah, and that's my point. He went on, moved on to the Chiefs, won a Super Bowl with the Mahomes, and then he retired. Now, Donovan Smith, he hasn't played since 2023. He's only 33 years old.
0: Mm-hmm.
1: He looks great. I got to say, he was a guy I thought might have, you know, weighed 400 pounds after he quit football. But he looks like he could play. He said he could still play. Said he's down to 328. He's chiseled. He's stronger. But he said, you know, I realized I retired for no reason other than, you know, spend time with my daughter. And I really didn't need to be greedy. I made a lot of money. And, you know, that's it. I'm happy. Now, we broke the story that he's going to be joining Buccaneers in-house media. So you'll be hearing him on WDAE on some of these player shows next year with Casey Phillips. And he has some media background. He's pretty good. But you start to think about Donovan Smith played 9 NFL seasons. And Tristan Wirfs is in his 7th. He's got another injury. He said he might not go 10. Maybe it's understandable why the Glazers don't want to pay Baker Mayfield for 4 more seasons when they're thinking, hey, our window with this offensive line only goes 3 more years. These guys aren't going to play forever.
0: Well, with Mayfield, I'm thinking it's more, you know, he plays with reckless abandon. How many quarterbacks who play like Mayfield get past 35? What, Fran Tarkenton maybe? Steve Young? Not many. Not many.
1: There's a bunch of them, but it's how good are they once they hit that time? Like, we got Jeff Garcia at 36 years old in Tampa.
0: He and that was it.
1: He made the Pro Bowl. He was still pretty good, but he wasn't great.
0: I don't think he played anywhere after the Bucs. Maybe as a backup.
1: No, he played like 1 year as a backup after he left the Bucs after the 08 season. But usually the shelf life on quarterbacks, like you said, Lee, for that style of play doesn't keep going. Look at Russell Wilson. He ran a lot earlier in his career, and you know, maybe that's not why he faded out, but you know, it didn't last.
0: Mm-hmm. I mean, those guys get beat up. It's the NFL. You know, you put yourself, like Bruce Arians always says, put yourself in harm's way, harm will find you.
1: Yeah, it happens to me sometimes just in life, Lee. I put myself in harm's way, and weird stuff happens. But there's a shelf life for Mayfield, and I wanted to mention the franchise tag, because that's also something that gets a little thrown around, and there's a mix of opinions on that. So what's commonly heard, Lee, is that Baker Mayfield's cap figure next year is going to be $48 million. Why do people say that? Because it's 20% of his current cap charge. Because the NFL rule says if you franchise tag a guy, give him the exclusive tag, he'll get 120% of his current cap charge. Or if the average of the top 5 salaries for quarterbacks per year is greater, he's going to get that much. So nobody seems to talk about that number, that possible greater than number. But I've read reports that suspect that's going to be $51 million for next year. And if somebody does a deal between now and the end of the next free agency period, it can be a lot more than that. The NFL doesn't spit out that salary cap range of a per position, like a wide receiver franchise tag is this for this year. They don't throw that out till next year. So nobody knows for sure. So it's commonly said he'll get $48 million next year on the tag, but it very well could be 51.5, which that's not where the Bucks want, because then the means the following year would be 20% more, which is $62 million. So they want to get this done if they're going to do it.
0: Well, $62 million, I don't know if Mayfield's worth that. I mean, I hate to say so-and-so's not worth money, but, you know, you're starting to get into the range, like Colin Cowherd said. If Mayfield wants, let's say, $60 million, that means that's 10 less million, hypothetically, you have to worry about your defense.
1: Sure.
0: And Cowherd always says, well, not always, but he always says, or often says, you need to spread the money around a little bit. Not too many. You know, if you're Mahomes, you can overcome that because you're superior. If you're Josh Allen, you could somewhat overcome that because you're superior. He hasn't played in the Super Bowl yet. So $60 million for Mayfield, that starts to get the Cowherd line that you got to be really, really, really good to overcome the deficiencies of the rest of your team because you're eating up so much of the salary cap.
1: Yeah, and that's why you need a good front office who understands where this stuff is going, because the cap continues to rise. I like to point out in 2018, which doesn't feel like 7 million years ago, 2018, Jimmy Garoppolo's deal made him the highest player in NFL history at $27 million a year.
0: And where did he go to school?
1: Eastern Illinois.
0: Okay.
1: So, I mean, you got to factor that in as well. And look, the Bucks plan for everything, and that's really a big question. The front office will tell you they plan for every scenario. They plan for every scenario in the draft. If this, then this. They do it for months, but they do it in free agency as well. Did they plan? And nobody asked Jason Light this, and he wouldn't give an honest answer anyway, so that's why I didn't ask him. if you know, you couldn't count on an honest answer. Did they plan for Vita Vea to do this? Did they plan for Baker Mayfield to not want to sign for $100 million over 27 and 28? The answer to me is yeah. Of course they planned for it, but did they plan the right way is a whole nother question.
0: Well, you and I talked about this some time ago. In retrospect, it sure looks like they expected this with Vea. Because look at all the defensive linemen they added to the roster during the offseason. Yeah, they needed the upgrade, no doubt about it, but they upgraded like they didn't have Vea.
1: Yeah, they collected him, but you know, you can look at that a couple of ways. They did let go of Greg Gaines, who didn't sign anywhere, and that's kind of a red flag.
0: Mm-hmm.
1: He's not even 30. And they also, you know, moved on from Logan Hall. So they replaced those guys with A'shaun Robinson. They drafted DeMonte Capehart, but they also brought in Nacho, Raheem mm-hmm. Nunez-Roches, and they've got some other bodies as well. So it looked like they were planning for something. Well, what that is, I don't know. You know, Todd Bowles really softened up. He said we could win without Vita Vea. You know, we can play without him.
0: I don't know about that.
1: And I'm just going to put it out there, and I'll ask our listeners as well if they want to chime in on the text line or give us a call. I think Vita Vea is worth one win. I don't think it's anything more than that.
0: I agree.
1: There's not a lot of players who aren't quarterbacks in the NFL who are worth two or more wins.
0: I could see two with Vea. Seriously, I could.
1: So you think Vea is two? Now, I look at Vea as he's worth one win in the regular season, but maybe more than one win in the postseason. So there's that.
0: Well, during the Super Bowl run, he was definitely the reason why they beat the Packers. Because that when he came back from his ankle injury, that defensive, the front seven was ferocious in that game. And part of it was Vea. They were scared of Vea. They weren't even, and that they were so worried about Vea, Shaq Barrett went bananas. Because they could only single cover him, and he went crazy.
1: Yeah, and rightfully so. Now, I'm sure there are fans thinking out there who want Vea to go, oh, well, we got Nacho back. He was there in 2020.
0: He was a backup.
1: That's 6 years ago.
0: Yeah, he
1: played well. 11 starts for Vea that year. He played well, but that's a long, long time ago.
0: Outside of New York or Tampa Bay, does anybody know who Nacho is? They think it's a Doritos chip.
1: Well, he played in at the Chiefs for maybe some crazy hardcore Chiefs fan. He was there a little bit, but no, of course not. And he was not a high demand free agent. All right, Lee, when we come back, I had an issue with something the Bucks did with the Legends at One Buck Palace yesterday. So that was a little bit disappointing. We got a Hall of Fame nugget. Today is the Hall of Fame enshrinement that ties to the Bucks, or at least locally to a degree. And plenty more. Joe Bucks Fan Show ahead.
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0: All right, Steve, I thought it was interesting. And it's cool, your daughter got a full ride at Florida. I know one time we got together with I Herbert Kaufman podcast, you showed up with a Gators shirt. I'm like, oh, okay. You got a good news about your daughter? Yeah, she got a full ride. And congratulations to you and her. That's fantastic. And then a week or so later, you show up with another Gators shirt. And I always needle you because you pay no attention to college sports at all, except you'll watch some chicks basketball. But other than that, college football is completely off your radar. College sports is off your radar. Well, I saw you pull up in your car today. You got a Gators sticker on there. You know what? I'm waiting. When Alabama plays Michigan in the Outback Bowl, you're going to be there cheering on Alabama. When Alabama wins, you're going to be yelling, SEC, SEC.
1: Now, it's just garage sale finds. That's all. You get some gear. Yeah, you got to represent. And I appreciate the kind words. And I watch a lot of college basketball. You'd be surprised, Lee. You'd be surprised. All right. So, look, we've got Vita Vea is on people's minds. I got a couple of things I want to talk about the Legends Day at One Buck Place yesterday. But let me just get to a text. I would definitely love Vita to stay. And it's hard to say the 1-2 wins that he's worth. He says 1.5 wins is what the texter
0: Vegas says.
1: And he's thinking a very happy Vea might mean 3 wins, which I always look at it like if a player needs cash to be happy and perform his best, then maybe that's not the guy you really want. If he's going to play so much better because he got $22 million instead of $18 million, I mean, that I don't know.
0: That's Wasn't Sue like that?
1: I don't know. Sue got paid every year. He had
0: that's what I mean. Yeah, he got contract. Paid, he played.
1: I mean, if you're a professional, you're going to play. It's not like Vea is making no money or hasn't made money and hasn't had his big payday yet. So
0: he is underpaid.
1: Hopefully
0: though,
1: he's not that kind of guy, but he is underpaid as it relates to the market. So, look, we had the Legends Day at training camp yesterday. So the Buccaneers invite the legends out, and this year's list was a little strange because there are a lot of names on there that nobody would consider a legend.
0: Like not that Steve Young?
1: Oh, all kinds of people around there, maybe 30-something guys. And the problem was, as I saw it, and I felt bad, and I'm saying this because I hope the Bucks fix this for next year, they got these guys out there, former players, they're wearing a badge that says Buccaneers on top, and on the bottom it says legend, but they didn't put their name on it.
0: Oh.
1: So, I mean, some guy who played 27 years ago, I don't, as a member of the media, I don't want to go up to some guy,
0: What's your name?
1: Are you this guy? I think you're this guy. You look like you weigh 50 more pounds. I kind of want to talk to you, but who are you?
0: Well, that's a stuttering John line. Who are you?
1: So, there were people I didn't talk to because I didn't want to say, are you blank? And the Bucks really did a disservice. You got legends out there. Give them a nice name tag, you know, or find some intern to scribble in the name, you know.
0: Well, that's a stuttering John routine. He walk up to people on the sidewalk, quote unquote celebrities. Who are you? And they get all checked off.
1: So hopefully they fix that. And I felt bad. There were legends even going up to players, you know, like, hey, young man, I played for the Bucks, blah, blah, blah. And they didn't have a name tag. And there's a lot of noise there. And for a player, I saw one player, I'm not going to out anybody, one player talking to a legend who came up to him, and I know he didn't hear what he said, and he probably left that conversation not knowing who the guy was. So just, you know, get it right next year, Bucks. Let's head over to Mike in L.A. wants to talk about the Bucks. Mike, what do you got on your mind?
7: Hey, guys. Thanks for taking my call. Mike, real quick, I forgot. Drew Brees, I can't believe he threw five times for 5,000 yards. Nobody's ever done it, and only two guys have done it twice. I'm 74 years old, so I saw Brees play a lot, but I didn't remember five 5,000-yard seasons. Isn't that incredible before I get to the Bucks?
1: Yeah, today's Hall of Fame enshrinement day, so I'm glad you brought that up. Drew Brees, of course, Bucks fans can't stand Drew Brees, but we appreciate what he did.
7: Right.
1: Remember, there were like 3 years in a row Sean Payton and Drew Brees went 7-9, 3 years in a row, and they had the number one offense in the league. So some of those years got forgotten because the team wasn't good, but they put up incredible numbers. All right, we lost Mike. That's all right, Mike. We appreciate you calling in, and hey, we lost him. That's fine. Lee, so Hall of Fame is this weekend, right? So the guys are getting enshrined today. Today's the day if you want to watch Luke Kuechly and all those guys. But one guy getting in the Hall, it ties to us a little bit because he's the media guy. Every year a media guy gets in. They have a media wing, Bill Nunn Award, they call it. Okay, you can go Google who's been in. Nobody from the Tampa Bay area. But Ira Kaufman, our buddy at JoeBucksFan.com, sage of Tampa Bay sports, he was a finalist once, not this year. But the Hall asked him to make the sort of presentation speech by video for the guy who is getting in from the media, Barry Wilner, who was a longtime Associated Press NFL chief. And I was like, man, and Ira did the video. And so you may see it on television today. I'm like, man, that's like asking Simeon Rice to do the a presentation video for Jared Allen or something like that. I mean, I was like, man, Ira's a good dude for doing that. And you may see it on television today.
0: Ira didn't have to do it.
1: I know.
0: The way I look at it, you got to have a pair to do that, to ask Ira to do that. But I don't think Ira was offended again. Ira, you know, Ira knows the guy, and Ira did the video. So, you know, it's hard for me to get outraged if Ira's not outraged.
1: Yeah, no, I'm not outraged. It's just, it's really something. And so, look, nobody cares too much about the media wing of the Hall of Fame, but it is there if you go see it. And there's a lot of media guys who love pounding their chests that, hey, I'm
0: slapping their own backs. Yeah, yeah.
1: I'm in the Hall of Fame. All right, look at another text. We got all those guys. Look at Cam Newton. How long did he last? He's the first one that comes to mind as far as when we were talking before about players dropping off and not making it as many years as you think. The Wirfs thing, how long he wants to play and whatever's in that Bucks plan, and does Wirfs want to go the 10 years? That's an issue because this is year 7 for Wirfs. So year 9 for Wirfs is what? 2028. That's mm-hmm. the last year they offered Mayfield. This is the kind of stuff that goes into their thinking is like, you know, we don't want to pay Mayfield $57 million for 2029 when our plan behind this doesn't look like it's our year.
0: Well, we also don't know if Wirfs is going to follow through with that
1: sure.
0: threat. I mean, that was like, what, 4 or 5 years ago, and it was like a one-off interview?
1: Oh, it was like 2 years ago.
0: 2 years ago?
1: Yeah, yeah. He did what was called the Walk-Ons podcast. It's like there's these guys at University of Iowa.
0: Okay.
1: And he said it in a very thoughtful way. Like, it wasn't just a one-off thing. He was thinking about it, and but like I said, he watched Ali Marpet retire mm-hmm. after 8 years. He watched Donovan Smith, who was his mentor. A lot of fans don't realize that. He has publicly credited Donovan Smith. And he watched Smith walk away after 8 years. He's made a fortune of money. Mayfield sort of quipped that, oh, they made Wirfs wait for his money. He was the highest paid left tackle in the league. What's the big deal with waiting a little bit?
0: Yeah, if you're going to be the highest paid tackle, okay.
1: So, Lee, we got a couple minutes left before we head out of here. We talked a little bit about training camp. Give me two guys that you loved.
0: Two guys that I love. Love is a strong term. Two guys have.
1: Embrace,
0: I want to see
1: embrace
0: more.
1: The love. Come on, you can love somebody for a couple minutes.
0: Well, to me, love would be like Derrick Brooks in his prime. I'm not there yet with some of these guys. David Walker, I'm not saying he's impressed me, but he's opening my eyes. That's number one. Number two, I guess Teddy Hurst. This guy, 2 days ago, he had a bad practice. That's the first bad practice I saw him have. Before that, he reminded me of Chris Godwin. Now, I can imagine half the listeners are screaming, well, he doesn't look like Godwin at all. I'm talking about what he was doing on the field. He was catching contested passes, play after play after play, time after time, just so consistent. And it reminded me of Godwin. Godwin goes out there, whether it's regular season, training camp, contested passes, don't bother him at all. He's like a magnet for those balls. And that's what Hurst was reminding me of. He wasn't really flashy, although he's got the capability of doing that. Wasn't making me say, wow, but just everything consistent. Until 2 days ago, he had a bad practice. Hey, the guy's a rookie. He's you know, a mulligan. So what?
1: Yeah, third round pick Ted Hurst. I've been glowing about Ted Hurst for a while now. He's just looks the part, and the tight catches, the tough catches, he's damn good. Chris Godwin didn't contribute too much as a rookie, so that's something to keep in mind. Hurst has a long way to go. Godwin actually was the very last guy off the practice field. And we got a great video of that at JoeBucksFan.com. We'll be back next week. Joe Bucks Fan Show.
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0: several things at once. You can multitask.
1: How you doing, Rock?
0: I'm doing good.
1: Great.
0: I am doing great. High on life. So, no, why not? I mean, here we go now. Now we start some preseason games. But at least like the Buccaneers, they're going to go to Jersey. They'll practice against the Jets. We're in it now. We've had 8 days of training camp. And the Tampa Bay Rays. What they are doing, where they are now, and the additions that they got. I know Peralta had a bad first game, so let's see. But the catcher, how nice has that been, that addition been? You see him throw out that runner last night. If you didn't stay up and see the game, the Rays end up winning. Drew Rasmussen, oh my God, 20, is it 24 innings or something? It's incredible. The last time he's given up an earned run. Brian Baker gave up a home run. He actually gave up an earned run. First time since June. And then the reliever, Tyler Wells. I don't know. He came from Baltimore and he's pretty damn good. Holy crap. And then the other guy that had a good outing in the minor league. So I'm just saying where they are. Now the Red Sox are so hot. Oh my God, eventually they will cool off. But where the Rays are, Cody, that's looking like we're going to have postseason baseball at Tropicana Field, my man.
1: Yeah, and honestly, a listener came up with a very good point earlier, and I wasn't able to talk about it, but he was looking at the last 10 games of the season. In the last 10 games, the Rays play the Red Sox and the Yankees. In that span.
0: Wow.
1: So that's going to be something that obviously the Red Sox, they have to come down to earth eventually, right?
0: Yeah.
1: But that's something that I'm definitely going to be looking out for at the end of the season.
0: I'm so glad you brought that up because you know what? I'm like day to day, week to week. I am week to week. And it's so busy right now with football, both college. I'm over at USF and checking out what's going on there. But the Buccaneers training camp and the Rays, that I just go like week to week now and checking out the schedule here. Like this week, for example, I'll be filling in for T-Kraz on Thursday and Friday. And then in 2 weeks, I'll be filling in for Nick, which I love. I'm basically like the Ben Zobrist, I would say, of the station. Like the utility guy. And you need one of those guys. I hope they need...
1: Swiss Army knife.
0: That's another term. But anyway, I didn't look ahead. So that you're going to have like postseason baseball even at the end of the year against the Red Sox. And who else did you just say?
1: The Red Sox and the Yankees.
0: Oh, my God. Teams. Oh, my God. Yeah. So the Red Sox, do you know how hot they are? Oh, my God. Boston, where's Bernard? Park the car. The Red Sox are 27-3 in their last 30 games. 27-3. This toll last night, 14 strikeouts. Unbelievable. And this is why baseball is so long. Even great teams, even great hitters are going to have slumps. The Dodgers, have you seen what the Dodgers have been doing or haven't been doing? The Dodgers have lost 7 games in a row. So, yes, you can spend. They got the biggest payroll. They got Scooble. Yes. But you know what? In the end, man, still it's baseball, baseball, baseball. Like the great Don Zimmer. Do you guys remember Don Zimmer? Cody, you're too young, but his name was Don Zimmer. He was bald-headed. He was known as Popeye. We had a nickname. For many, many years, he was a baseball lifer. He actually got married on the field in the minor leagues. And all the players, they did a line and they put the bats up. And he and his wife, who's such a nice lady, still living here on the beaches. And they walked through that. Don Zimmer got hit by a fastball and it cracked his skull and he had all these stitches but anyway he stayed in baseball. He was the Yankees bench coach for so many years. He was the Chicago Cubs manager, and then at the end he was here with the Tampa Bay Rays, Devil Rays. And he would tell me, and this guy's been in baseball for like I don't know 60 years or something like that, and one day we were in the dugout and he's like, Rock, I saw something yesterday I never saw before. That's why I love baseball.

0: still see things that you had never seen before. How cool is that? With like baseball, like so I'm saying, the Dodgers. Everybody's, oh, the Dodgers! Oh, they're running away, but they lost seven in a row. And now the Red Sox, they've 27-3 last 30 games.
1: Anything can happen in baseball.
0: Yeah,
1: I mean the bad teams can be good for a stretch, and then the good teams can be bad for a stretch. It's all a part of the. I mean, you're playing how many games?
0: 162, and okay. That doesn't include all that spring training.
1: Exactly. So you're playing baseball half the year. Yeah. And then I mean, yeah. It's a big thing.
0: It really is. So anyway, it's great. If you did not stay up last night, the Rays beat the Mariners 2-1. Drew Rasmussen, my God, he has got to be in the running for Cy Young. You got to put his name in there right now. You do. I know the Rays are a small market team. I know he's not a household name. It's not a Scooble. It's not some of these other big names. But look, names, name recognition, I'm seeing what he's doing on the mound. He's got three different fastballs. That two-seamer last night was unhittable. And the changeup. He's thrown, there was a stat last night, I didn't write everything down, 240-some changeups this year. And he's got three different fastballs, and he's able to have movement. And, wow. So he goes seven scoreless last night. Johnny DeLuca. I like Johnny DeLuca. So I remember at the beginning of spring training, and I'm over in Port Charlotte, and I love the first day or two of pitchers and catchers, and the position players usually report early anyway. Back in the day, Cody, these guys wouldn't even get in shape until they came to spring training. Like, it's not like that anymore. There's some old time players that would tell me, you know what their trick would be? They would come down to Florida. They'd been up north, you know, in the winter and all that, and say they got a report. Let's say they have to report March 1st. So they come down February 15th to 20th. Oh, you think they start working out? No. They go to the pool. They go to the beach. They get a tan. And they say, you always look like you're in better shape. Or you look a little bit thinner, you look good when you have a tan compared to being pasty white. And that's how they used to get in shape back in the day. I am not kidding you.
1: It's like a placebo. You look like you're in good shape, but really you just got a good tan down here in Florida.
0: The old, the first bat, what was he, the bullpen coach? Yeah. I forgot his name. His father used to be a manager. And I was talking to him one day and I said, you know, Lou Piniella had said to somebody, when Lou Piniella, you know him as a manager and the fiery manager. Well, he used to play. He played for the Yankees. And he came down to spring training and somebody was on to his thing and said, you just got a tan. You haven't been working out, man. And he goes, yes, I have. I've been playing racquetball at Yogi Berra's place up in Montclair, New Jersey. Dale Berra. His name is Dale Berra. He's the son of Yogi Berra. And they had that used to be a big thing. And I told this to the bullpen coach, you know, he goes, are you kidding me? Lou is bull. I got to be careful with my language. Lou is bull crapping you. He didn't work out in Montclair, New Jersey. But anyway, it's so different today. But I remember at the first day of pitchers and catchers, and we went over to Johnny DeLuca's locker, and I mentioned to him, I said, oh, they made a couple of additions and they got a couple of outfielders they brought in. I know you're probably not even, oh, you know, do you keep an eye on that? And he goes, I keep an eye on that. Like they know. They're like, oh, damn, I thought you had my back. Like, what did you do? And go out and get somebody. So I know that. And he had been injured last year. So I'm liking Johnny DeLuca. He's got a little pop in his bat. I like his whole attitude. So DeLuca and Jonathan Aranda went deep last night. And then the bullpen. Garrett Clevenger came in the eighth. And then Brian Baker. Oh, my God. As a closer, he's an all-star for a reason. Now, he did give up a solo ding-dong in the ninth inning, but he closed it out. Brian Baker, AL leading 33rd save. So the Rays have won 5 of 6. Drew Rasmussen, 11-5, no runs again, just 2 hits. I believe, here's another stat. Last three starts, I think he's given up like 7 hits in 3 games. He's unbelievable. 2 hits last night, he had 8 strikeouts. Bases were loaded. There was a point last night where bases were loaded. It was early. It was in the second inning. And three straight fastballs, boom, boom, boom. And he struck out Colt Emerson. And then he walked Cal Raleigh. And then he retired the next 16 stinking batters. So I'm loving it. The guy that I'm hoping, I need more consistency from Griffin Jacks. I really want, you know, his stuff is pretty good. I'm not at that point yet where we get to the postseason and he comes in and I'm like feeling real confident. I want to get to that point. So keep on getting better, Griffin Jacks. 6-9, 3.63 ERA. He's up tonight against a right-handed pitcher, George Kirby, who is 8-9 with a 3.76 ERA. So that is your Rays situation. How you feeling? I was driving here today. I was listening to the Co and Co show. That's what he calls. Is it the Sam Cohen show or is it the Co and Co show?
1: The Co and Company show.
0: Oh, Co and Company. Okay, I got to get that down. Co and Company show. Samuel Cohen. He's the producer of the Pat and Aaron show. And he grew up in this area. He's a wizard. He knows so much. He also loves to go to the movies, and he likes mascots. He knows every mascot. But anyway, I was driving in today, and I was listening to these guys, and I started thinking, I was like, you know what? What if the Rays, I can't wait till playoff baseball, and the Rays are in, and it's at Tropicana Field. And I actually thought of this guy. I'm like, Do I spray paint my hair blue? Do I do it? Because they had the faux hawk. Now, I don't know if I'd go that far, especially for someone.
1: Rock, I'll do it if you do it.
0: Should we do the faux hawk and spray it blue? Spray it blue. Bring it back. Bring back the faux hawk, the mohawk, the faux hawk. What do you think? All right. When we come back, I want to delve into the Tampa Bay Buccaneers, what we've been seeing at training camp. My question to you two is, has your opinion of Baker Mayfield changed at all? Has it changed at all? That's what I would like to know. All right? And we can talk. We can talk Rays, too, you know? Coming off a Joe Bucks fan, they've been in-depth for 2 hours on the Bucks. It's football. It's baseball. Here we go. 888-388-0957. Again, 888-388-0957. 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I'm Rock Riley. I'm in the air chair with Cody Haynes, the executive producer of his own show on WDAE.
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0: Happy Saturday to you. What's happening? What are you doing today?
1: Do you have a honey-do list? Did you tell your wife, all right, I'm going over to Home Depot. I'm going to Lowe's. Yeah, I'll be back. And you're not there. And you're like, let me just chill out. What is going on? 888-388-0957. Text line is 82945. Always start your text with DAE. I will be back at training camp tomorrow, Sunday, and the Buccaneers will leave for New Jersey on Monday. They will have practices Tuesday and Wednesday. Thursday will be a walkthrough. Friday night will be the first preseason game. Tampa Bay Rays are back in action tonight. They won again. They won last night, 2-1. Great game by Rasmussen. Johnny DeLuca, Jonathan Aranda, go yard. They just keep on winning, baby. Will there be postseason playoff action at Tropicana Field? I think so. Baker Mayfield, what he said, he let it out, how unhappy he was. Has your opinion changed on Baker Mayfield at all? I bet you if he actually had a second chance again, I don't know if he would do it that way. But you know what? He did it. He's out there playing. We'll be playing you some clips from Jason Light, general manager, who did speak publicly this week. He also came on The Drive with T-Kraz. So we got that. Vita Vea, he's still holding out. Well, he's holding in. He's there because he just doesn't want to get fined. But he's still not practicing. And these reports from Jeremy Fowler, ESPN, Adam Schefter, ESPN, that he's going to hold on. He's not going to give in. So what do the Buccaneers do? That you know they need Vita Vea this year. All right, let's go to the phone lines. Let's go to Gary in Tampa. You're first up today on this program. What's going on, Gary?
2: Hey, first on the great Rock Riley show.
1: Hello, Gary. What do you got for me today, Mr. Gary?
2: Oh, well, of course, I'm back to Jalen Daniels. What else?
1: Your guy. So let me tell our audience. So Gary had been calling me this offseason. And he was like, you got to see this young guy from Kansas. He can run. He can throw. Just watch him. Do you think the Buccaneers would pick him up? And I remember telling Gary, they already got a backup in Browning. No, you got Baker. I don't see it. And then sure enough, they signed him. Number 10, he's been here. He's one of the guys that I really want to watch in these preseason games, Gary.
2: Yeah, I want to watch him too. I've watched him for the past couple of years. With Kansas, and I'm telling you, he's got kind of a mix of Joe Montana and Joe Namath. I mean, he's just got this flair, and he knows exactly what kind of spin and force on the ball, which is what I think is incredible. You know, I mean, each of the receivers, gets the ball a little bit differently. And he seems to, really have that in control.
1: Now, so anyway, before you go any further, Gary, I'll tell you what, if he becomes Joe Montana, I am taking you out to dinner.
2: Hey, there you go. That's a date.
1: Okay. I would love to see that. Gary, here's what I have seen when I'm watching him. If the pocket breaks down, he's good. He rolls out. He has a really strong arm. And the offensive coordinator said that he's been around. He's got something. He's one of the strongest arms he's seen. The thing about it is, though, everything he throws is hard, Gary. Like, he's got to start learning a little bit of touch. You know what I mean? You got to break it up. Everything is hard. So he's got the skills, but he's raw for the NFL right now, Gary.
2: Wow. Okay, good. I thought he developed that, quite a bit over, but it's college, so it's a different sport,
1: right?
2: But go Drew and Johnny.
1: Oh,
2: I mean, awesome. Well, you have a great day.
1: All right, Gary. Thank you very much. Yes, go Drew. He's talking about not Drew Felios, a local sportscaster. He's talking about Drew Rasmussen. Drew Rasmussen, 7 scoreless innings. 0 runs, 2 hits, 8 strikeouts. Griffin Jacks tonight. Griffin Jacks. You need Griffin Jacks. You need Griffin Jacks. You do, you do, you do. This way, there's no pressure on Shane McClanahan, which I think is beautiful. And I'm feeling it. There's something special about this group. The additions that they have, I'm liking it. I'm feeling it. I'm honestly thinking, like Cody and I are thinking about shaving our heads on the side and spray painting the top of our heads with a faux hawk if the Rays make it to Tropicana Field. We may just do that. We may just Maybe. Do that. We may just do that. All right. 888-388-0957. Now, let me get to Tampa Bay Buccaneers. Here's the thing. Is this a distraction? The Baker Mayfield contract deal, the Vita Vea not practicing, demanding a trade. It is. It is. But for the players, not much at all, if any. I am kidding. I am not kidding you. Not much at all, if any. They are so concentrating, focusing on their job day to day, and especially at training camp. Training camp can be monotonous. The same thing every day. Oh, now they love playing football. Mostly everybody out there loves playing football. You wouldn't get to that level if you didn't love playing football, if you hated football. But I'm telling you, man, the eye in the sky doesn't lie. Every practice is taped. The NFL's not for long. They all see it. They all see it. Godwin talked about this at the beginning of camp. He said, it's business. And somebody asked Chris Godwin, they go, when did you realize that? And you know what he said? Soon as I got here. When Chris Godwin got into the NFL with the Bucs, they used to stagger the cuts. They had the first cut, and then the second cut, and then a third cut right before the first game. Now, you do everything all at once. And he would say, like, wow, you're seeing a guy, you're talking to a guy, guy's at his locker, you're out there sweating with this guy, playing, all of a sudden, gone, gone, gone. Probably never see that guy again. And another one, gone. Oh, here comes somebody else new. Boom, boom. That's how it is. So that's what I'm saying is, like, they just concentrate on their day. Do I make it out of practice today? Do I have a hamstring tweak? I'm sore today. I'm tired today. I'm tired, man. Oh, my God. Do you think they're actually thinking about, is Vita Vea going to get $22 million a year compared to $17.7 million a year? Is Baker Mayfield going to get a third year? They're not thinking of that at all. They're not. But I tell you what, all of these national shows, it's the same thing. What is going on in Tampa? What is going on with the Bucs? What is going on? And that's it. Now, Jason Light did speak for the first time this week. And you know what? Again, just same thing with him. It's business. Now, is he going to say something different if you're having a beer with him at the local watering hole and it's off the record and he trusts you? Maybe, maybe. But when he was asked, is Baker Mayfield a franchise quarterback? What do you think he's going to say? Can you imagine if he said, no? what would that do? Cody Haynes, if Nick Wise was having a press conference about the station and somebody asked, is Cody Haynes a really good board operator, producer? What if Nick Wise said no? I mean, what is that going to be like for you coming in here? It'd
3: definitely make me question what I'm doing, that's for sure.
1: Right? So, of course, he's going to say that. But actions always speak louder than words. So, the Buccaneers offered him 2 years. They did offer him over $100 million a year. And I loved it. I hope you caught the beginning of the Joe Bucs Fan Show here today on WDAE. Because there's been a lot of misconception. People with Vita Vea's contract, Baker Mayfield's contract. I think Steve, one of the Joes from Joe Bucs Fan, put it best. Once you are 4 years in as an NFL veteran, you are a vested veteran. So once week one starts for Vita Vea this year, once week one starts, his contract of $17.7 million for this year, that is fully guaranteed. That is fully guaranteed. It's not guaranteed right now because they haven't played the regular season. And Vita Vea, he's going to practice because he doesn't want to get fined. He's under contract. But he doesn't have to practice because that's what that whole Ndamukong Suh, and Ndamukong Suh did the video and said, who's going to play for free? He's out there playing for free. That is not true. He is not playing for free. But is that vested? It isn't game one. It isn't regular season. So I think there's some there's confusion there. But Vita Vea is not practicing. Baker Mayfield is practicing. Talk to me. All right, when we come back, I'm going to get a different opinion. He's out there. He's covering Buccaneer training camp. He's also going to be patrolling the sidelines on TV, on the Channel 8 TV broadcast. You know the one where Gruden and Rondé Barber are going to do the Bucs-Chiefs game? That broadcast. Jeff Dubroff from News Channel 8 Sports, he's going to join me next. And he's been out of training camp. He's the new sideline reporter for preseason games on TV. So he's in the know. Jeff Dubroff knows. You know how Bo knows? Jeff Dubroff knows. I hope he knows, Cody. And he is coming up next on the Flamethrower.
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1: On a Saturday. What are you doing on this Saturday? Are you trying to do yard work? Ugh, it's too hot. Are you sitting in the air conditioning? Are you driving around? What's happening? All right, we're going to go to a special guest now. We got the Rays tonight, again, against the Mariners in Seattle. If you didn't stay up, the Rays won last night, 2-1. They are now 69-46. The Rays have won 5 out of 6. The Tampa Bay Buccaneers, they're going to have one more practice tomorrow here, and then they leave for New Jersey on Monday, and they'll have a couple of scrimmage days. And then they'll take on the Jets in the first preseason game in the Meadowlands. So we are in football. Let's go to our hotline and let's welcome in. He does a great job at News Channel 8. He is a sports reporter, anchor. He's out there. He knows what's going on. I see him at Bucks camp. He covers the Rays. The one, the only, Jeff Dubroff, joining us on this Saturday. What's up, Jeff?
15: What's up, Rock? Glad to be with you. I appreciate it.
1: You got it. You got it. Let's start. You know what? We're going to get into the Bucks, obviously. Let's just start with the Rays. I'm at the point now, and I know we still got a long way to go, but I was driving here today, and I'm like, I really do believe there is going to be postseason baseball inside Tropicana Field. What say you?
15: I mean, at this point, if there's not, then something absolutely disastrous has happened to prevent that from happening. You know, they're 4.5 games up right now in the division. And then you look at the wild card, and I mean, they're way up on that right now. So you're looking at about an 11.5 game cushion in the wild card. It would take absolutely a disastrous stretch of the next, let's call it 45 to 60 days of baseball. If for whatever reason we are sitting in October, late September, and we're not preparing for a playoff game at the Trop.
1: Oh, I love what you're saying. And I call it like it is. Like, I can't be a homer here and everything is positive and all that, but I honestly, I'm feeling that gut feeling. It's just tremendous when the Rays are in the postseason for sports talk here, because it's all football all the way through now. But when the Rays are in the postseason, you also have that, and it's just so great. What do you give the Rays on what they did at the trade deadline? What do you think? How do you think they did, Jeff?
15: Look, obviously, I think everyone wishes you found a way to get Tarek Skubal. He was obviously the big fish coming into this, but I think the front office of the Rays have obviously shown that they know what they are willing to give up if they think it's worth the risk. I like what they did, though. I think Freddie Peralta is going to be able to figure it out. I'm not necessarily disheartened by his first start in Colorado. I'm going to give that pitching staff or that pitching development some time to figure out what is going on with Freddie Peralta. This is a guy who, two-time All-Star last year in Milwaukee, 17-6, 2.70 ERA. It doesn't just go away. And a lot of the Mets issue, I mean, the Mets were a disaster. So I'm going to say I'm going to give it time for Freddie to figure it out. I love the Liam Hicks trade. I think, obviously, they needed some help at catcher. I think the one thing you probably wish you were able to get is, obviously, is a middle infielder. Luis Arraez was a guy who, you know, had been connected as a possible trade target. He ends up going to Philadelphia. That is the one thing that I think fans are saying, like, maybe that's the one spot we maybe missed. But overall, I really like what this team did. I think they filled in areas of need, and they put themselves in a position to be the team to beat in the American League, at least in my opinion.
1: Jeff Dubroff is joining us, WFLA News Channel 8. Now, we go to football. I don't know if I'm supposed to say anything. Have they made it official yet at all, Jeff, on what you might have some new duties, or no? Should I not say that?
15: No. You can say it. If you want to go ahead and say it, you can say it. It's well known.
1: He is the new TV sideline reporter Buccaneer preseason games on the TV broadcast. Jeff Dubroff. Congratulations, Jeff.
15: Thank you. Thank you. No, really excited to do it. It's going to be a great opportunity. Really happy that, you know, the Buccaneers trust me to do it and that my my management allows me to do it. So I'm really looking forward to telling some good stories on the sidelines for the next few weeks.
1: I hope you have a good story, Jeff, because one of my favorite things of all time is these videos now of the guys in AAA, sometimes in AA, but it's mostly AAA, and they get called into the manager's office. And they might do a little bit of a prank or something, and then they let them know, hey, man, you're not going to be on this road trip because you're going to Baltimore or you're going to the show. And I love those stories. Was there anything good on how you got the word and what your reaction was?
15: Honestly, no.
1: Probably an email or something, right?
15: There's no frills. I was brought into the office and said, hey, here's the plan. And this is what we're doing. Good luck. I mean, that was about it. Nothing that was taped on a video camera that was hidden in some bushes or anything like that.
1: So, and just to not confuse everybody, those that follow Buccaneer broadcast and games. So we're talking about TV, the TV preseason games. Jeff will be on the sidelines because there also is an opening for a new sideline reporter on the Buccaneer Radio Network. TJ Reeves is stepping aside after all the years, so they're now looking. But this is not radio. Jeff is going to be doing this on WFLA Channel 8, the broadcast. And I'm sure most of you have heard that John Gruden is going to do the preseason game Bucks versus the Chiefs at Raymond James Stadium. He's back in the booth with Rondé Barber. And Jeff, a lot of people are like, and we got it from Ira Kaufman, Joe Bucks fan, that Gruden's going to do play-by-play. But the other day he was there and he's like, I've been told I'm going to do play-by-play. In other words, these media reports. But he and Rondé, that is going to be a broadcast that there are going to be so many people wanting to see. That should be great.
15: It's going to be, look, it's going to be entertaining to say the least, right, Rock? I'm curious to see, and I asked Coach the other day if he's got any, you know, slogans or catchphrases up his sleeve, and he didn't have anything planned yet. I'm curious to see if that old TV side of him really bursts out on that next Saturday night. It's going to be exciting to watch.
1: It's going to be great. All right, let's get down to it. Give me your opinion first. Baker Mayfield. Now, we all know that negotiations have been put on hold until the end of the season. That's from Baker's side. General Manager Jason Light did speak this week. Kind of like all options are open, but that's what Baker wanted, so the Buccaneers are abiding by that. How do you see, your opinion, how do you see this situation with Baker and the Bucs playing out, Jeff?
15: I don't see Baker playing for another team next season. The only caveat or the only way it happens is if something, and God forbid, something just disastrous happens this season. I don't see a world in which Baker Mayfield is not playing for the Tampa Bay Buccaneers next year. That being said, crazier things have happened, and it's hard to tell, but it seems as if the relationship right now seems to be getting better between Baker and the Bucks. You know, obviously he was very fiery with his words in the press conference that he gave that Thursday when training camp began. But he's made it clear he's focused on ball and he's focused on winning. Jason Light reaffirmed that sentiment the other day when he spoke on, what was it? I believe it was on Thursday, right, Rock?
1: Yes.
15: And Jason Light said the exact same thing. He said he's never seen Baker Mayfield more focused than he has been during this training camp. So I would be shocked if we are sitting here in March or April and we're talking about the Buccaneers needing to find a new quarterback.
1: Same. I'm with you on that. But what about right now and through this season? Is there any chance that Jason comes back with a bigger offer, better offer, or do you think this is probably just going to play itself out? Baker's going to play for this one-year contract that he signed for this year. Do you think that's how it's going to go?
15: I think so. We asked Baker if, you know, what if an offer comes by and Baker said, they know not to call me. he said they can call my agent, and my agent knows that he better not bother me with an offer that's not up to the value we think it should be.
1: Right. So I think that's the way it's going to go. Now, Vita Vea, that is very intriguing to me, because we hear reports from Adam Schefter and Jeremy Fowler that Vita Vea is standing firm, wanting a new deal. And we haven't heard anything. You know, when Jason Light, he said, I'm not going to negotiate. I'm not going to talk about these contracts in the media, which I understand. It's big business. I don't know. What do you think's going to happen with Vita Vea?
15: That's a question that I don't think anyone knows the answer to. I mean, we heard, you mentioned it, Jason Light on Thursday talked about there's been talks, there's been progress. And he said, I don't know how this is going to end. But there's been talks and there's been progress. It sounds like this is more, I mean, as convoluted as any situation that we've seen in quite a bit. I don't know. And I don't know personally, Rock, when do you get to a point where, okay, he still hasn't practiced.
1: Mm-hmm.
15: When do you really start having to prepare for the possibility of not having him during regular season games?
1: Right.
15: And I have to imagine it's being taken into consideration right now. But when does that become a reality of, all right, we're really going to have to think about the true possibility of Vita Vea not playing during the regular season, as long as this, I guess, if we want to call it a dispute, continues.
1: Right. And how about Todd Bowles this week saying we can play without him? We want him, but we can play without him. I thought that was interesting.
15: I thought it was too, and it's almost like a hidden message, but also he's being honest. If Vita were to be hurt and couldn't play for other reasons, and of course, we've been told that Vita has a tweaked back. Wink, wink.
1: Yeah.
15: That, of course, they would have to play without him, one way or another. So he's not wrong in that, but it did seem as if, like, hey, we can do it if he's not going to be here.
1: Right, exactly. All right, Jeff, listen, fantastic job. Give yourself a plug. What you guys got going on over at WFLA-TV.
15: Yeah, so we're gonna be taking off to New York on Monday. So follow us for coverage. We'll be there Monday night. Practices, as you said, Rock, begin Tuesday, Wednesday. So it'll be nice to see this team finally go up against some other guys. I asked Todd Bowles about that, and he said the guys are starting to cheat the scheme a little bit on defense and offense. So it'll be nice to see different schemes. So we'll be out there Tuesday and Wednesday with some live reports. Our first Bucks bonus podcast of the football season is gonna be Thursday at 3:30. So make sure you tune in for that, and then Friday night from MetLife, 7:00 on News Channel 8. It's going to be Chris Myers and Rondé in the booth. I'll be on the sidelines as we bring you that first preseason game. Tune in, and it's going to be really interesting to see not only if Baker will play, how much does he play if he plays, and then get to see some guys who are going to be up and comers. Everyone, watch out for Josiah Trotter. That's a guy that I think fans are going to love, Rock.
1: Nice. All right, Jeff. Well, listen, we're going to be watching. Have a great trip to New Jersey, and we can't wait to see you on the sidelines Friday night for that first game. Congratulations, Jeff, and thanks for taking the time, as always.
15: Thank you, Rock. I appreciate it.
1: All right, there he goes, the new TV sideline reporter covering the Tampa Bay Buccaneers. The new radio sideline reporter. The Buccaneers have not made an announcement on that yet. All right, when we come back, more of your calls. Don't forget about the Rays, Bucks. Here we go. WDA Sideline-y.
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0: 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We start with Cody Haynes, and we give you Chris Mathis show, and then the Cohen show. What's it called, Cody?
1: Cohen Company Show.
0: Cohen Company Show. Sam Cohen. Samuel B. Cohen. And then Joe Buck's Fan Show. And then me. And there you go. We got baseball tonight. We have the Rays and the Mariners tonight. That will be Griffin Jacks on the hill. The Tampa Bay Rays, they've won 5 out of their last 6. Rasmussen last night. Oh, my God. Oh, 0 runs. Again, 2 hits, 8 strikeouts. 3 different fastballs, a changeup. Oh, my God. Johnny DeLuca, bomb. Jonathan Aranda, bomb. Garen Clevenger in the 8th. See ya. Brian Baker comes in. He gives up a solo home run. What? First earned run he's given up since June. But in the 9th, then, boom, he just closes it out. AL leading 33 saves on the year. And so the Rays now, 69-46, going for win number 70 tonight. All right, back to the phone lines we go. Here are your numbers, 888-388-0957. And it is time to go to... Let's go to Largo and check in with Greg. Greg, happy Saturday, my man.
2: Oh, Rock, how you doing, buddy?
0: Doing great.
2: I got a couple points on the Rays.
0: Okay.
2: That Peralta deal. I'm a lifelong Mets fan, and I watched him all year. And I'll tell you, he's terrible. But even the last 2 years when he was with Milwaukee, he had great, great years and all, but he was only a 5-inning pitcher, Rock.
0: Uh-huh.
2: And you got to go more than 5. If he pitches a great game for us, he'll have 105 pitches by the 4th inning. So I'm not too happy with that move, but I do like the Hicks move. Uh-huh. We need a catcher,
0: yeah,
2: but he's more of a DH first baseman.
0: Yeah.
2: If he was really good defensively, Miami would have used him as a catcher. So,
0: but you know what, Craig, though? He threw out, did you see him throw out that runner at second base last night? Bam, it was on the money. It was right on the bag.
2: Right on it. No, I'm hoping that he does very well because I love his bat. And on the Boston Red Sox, Rock, in all my years, and I'm not a young guy, but, man, they're on a heater. In the first month and a half of the season, they were the worst team in baseball. If they got 2 runs a game, they were lucky. And now how to turn it around like they did. But I think they might be peaking too early, but they look really good, Rock, and they're playing the A's. They're going to crush them. The A's look like a little league team.
0: Give me your gut feeling. Give me your gut feeling, Greg, from Largo. Will there be postseason baseball inside Tropicana Field this season, Greg and Largo?
2: Oh, yes, sir. Because even if they played 500 ball all the way to the end, they're in. They get a wild card at least. And they have a lot of good young players with some veterans. I mean, they got a great shot, Rock. And could I ask you one more thing on Baker Mayfield?
0: Yeah, please do.
2: Man, I couldn't believe that he said that the Tampa Bay Bucks are going to be in trouble next year.
0: Yep.
2: I mean, I didn't think that was the right thing to say. What do you think?
0: All right, I'll address this, Greg. Look, we always say we want players to tell the truth. Don't BS us. Or coaches, don't have coach speak. And then when he comes out and he tells you how he feels, kind of like, The part about saying that the Buccaneers do shady deals and they don't take care of their own players, well, in the end, they did take care of Tristan Wirfs. They made him the highest paid tackle in all of football at that time. They did make Antoine Winfield the highest paid player, or highest paid player at that position, safety at that time of all the NFL. So I don't know, but you know what, Baker? That is Baker Mayfield. Bottom, all I want to do is see him take the team down the field, score touchdowns. That's it. how you win football, you score more than the other team. That's it. That's it. Score touchdowns, score touchdowns, score touchdowns. For me, the key to the Buccaneers is the offense and defensive line. It all starts up front. I'm loving these three running backs. I'm loving what I'm seeing from Bucky Irving, Gainwell, and even Sean Tucker, even this guy, Josh Williams. How much that will help, but it starts up front. That's where it starts. That's it. Offense and defensive line. That's the key for me. All right, let's go to Los Angeles and my man Mike on this Saturday. What's going on, Mike?
1: Hey, Rock. Always good to hear you. Yeah, you're right, brother. I don't care what team it is. It all starts right up front, either side of the ball. Period, paragraph.
0: Yeah, it's very simple. That's it. That's it. That's it, Mike.
1: So let's go back to baseball. These Rays are unbelievable. This thing with the Red Sox, they're breaking all kinds of historic records with what they're doing.
0: I know.
1: So if I was the Rays, I'd be looking over my shoulder at the Red Sox more than the Yankees. The Yankees are the second-to-last hitting team by batting average in baseball. The only worst team is the Reds. Now, they're first in pitching. The Red Sox
0: right.
1: are tenth in pitching, and our Rays are about second, third, fourth, right towards the top in pitching and hitting. So, but I'm with you on Rasmussen. But, you know, they said the Dodgers are ruining baseball. Oh, they're ruining. It's ruined.
0: I know.
1: Yeah, I can tell. I can really tell. Okay, so the Mets. I mean, what's the difference if you're spending $450 million or $350 million? You know, I mean, it's not that big of a deal difference.
0: Right.
1: And what are the Mets doing? Nothing. The Phillies, not much. The Blue Jays, horrible. I mean, even the Yankees with their terrible ability to hit. So the Dodgers didn't ruin anything. That's just a bunch of crap. They were going to lock the players out anyway. We knew that. Didn't matter what the Dodgers did or didn't do. So I'm not buying this. And they're never going to give them that. There's never going to be a salary cap. They can forget that. They can just stick that in their back pocket. Because it's obviously not the reason, especially this year, Rock. There's so many examples, the Rays and this team and that team that are in the hunt that have lower payrolls. So that whole theory is kind of a bunch of crap.
0: Great points, Mike. I got to run. I agree with you. The union in baseball is the strongest of all the unions. Lockout. I don't even want to talk about lockout right now. I will say this. The Dodgers have lost seven in a row. However, Scooble goes Monday against the Royals. Guess who's coming back on Tuesday? Slapdick. Blake Snell. Blake Slapdick Snell is throwing Tuesday against the Royals. Shoulder, and then it was been the elbow. What did he do last year? He didn't even pitch. Regular season, oh my God, World Series, Slapdick had 41, what did he have, something like 41 strikeouts, 34 innings in the World Series. He also got Glass now. Hey, the postseason, but he got to get to the postseason. I feel in my gut there's going to be postseason playoff baseball at Tropicana Field. I feel it. I'm feeling it. I'm thinking about getting a faux hawk, and so is Cody Haynes. That would mean shaving the side of our heads and spray painting our head blue.
3: Let's do it.
0: Oh, boy. All right, when we come back, James Yarko, he is Locked On Bucks, latest on the Bucks, next.
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0: All righty, 1 o'clock, taking you right up until 3 o'clock today. I'm Rock Roddy. Cody Haynes is with me. We are going to talk Buccaneers. Don't forget about the Rays now on Rays Radio right here on 95.7 FM, AM 620, WDAE tonight against the Mariners.

0: at efficient, competent, effective solutions, email Chad or call him today. All right, let's go now to our hotline. He does the very popular Locked On Bucks podcast every single day. He's been at training camp. Let's see what he's seen. I'm talking about the one, the only, James Yarko. What's up, James?
1: Rock, how we doing, buddy?
0: Fantastic. How are you doing? You've been out there watching the Buccaneers at training camp. What has caught your eye, James Yarko?
1: I'll tell you, the biggest takeaway that I've had is how good Josiah Trotter looks. This guy he's on a different level right now. And apparently it happened when they put the pads on. That's when he really went into, a dominant mode. And he was getting chippy. He was out there at the night practice, involved in one of those kerfuffles, I guess we'll call it. But this guy... everybody's excited about Reuben Bain, right? Everybody is hyped about what Reuben Bain can do. He's the first round pick. Can't believe the Bucks were able to draft him. Coming in, I didn't have any real expectations of Trotter. And you can't help but notice how good this guy is. And I think he's going to make a real difference for this linebacking core.
0: That, you know what? And I like that because when we saw each other on the sideline and you said right to me, what do you think of Trotter? And I'm like, wow. And you really, I mean, you follow the Buccaneers. You do Locked On Bucks like daily, every single day. So you're there, you're watching it. It is hard though to get a read watching just practice alone, because you know what? Bowles even mentioned it, James. They're going up against the same guys every day. They start seeing tendencies. You can kind of cheat or get a little lazy. That's why it's going to be good to play against a different color jersey, against the Jets. But let's just start off offensively. What you have seen with this Buccaneer new offense with a new offensive coordinator, what are you seeing, James?
1: I'm loving all of the movement, all of the pre-snap movement. I'm loving the way that you can tell Zach Robinson's trying to manufacture some of these mismatches, right? By where he's putting these guys in position. And something that Zach Robinson talked to us about, Kenneth Gainwell talked to us about, is the pony package, getting Gainwell and Bucky Irving out there together, and we've seen plenty of it. Those guys are lining up, at receiver as Bucky has tended to do the last couple of years, and Gainwell obviously did plenty of in Pittsburgh. But the way that he's utilizing these receivers and almost replacing Mike Evans via committee and manufacturing these guys to get the upper hand against the defense, I've really enjoyed watching that quite a bit. And the tight ends are still plenty involved, but they don't have to be involved to the level that Kyle Pitts was in Atlanta's offense, because the Bucks just have so many more pass catching weapons than Robinson had to work with in Atlanta.
0: That's a great point, James, because everybody said, oh, he was in Atlanta, he used Kyle Pitts like this, so he's going to do the same thing. It's different players. It's a different roster. And that's what I'm seeing. I agree with that. I think the biggest key for me, James, I don't know, but I want to see you. Your biggest key for this Buccaneers team to be successful, for me, it's offense and defensive line. For me, it just starts up front. If they can start getting that running game going, it is going to start up front. If they can protect Baker Mayfield, it's going to be huge. That's to me, offense and defensive line. What are your keys for the Buccaneers, James Yarko, this year?
1: Well, the easy cop-out answer is health, right? If this team can stay healthy, they are going to be, really, really formidable on both sides of the ball. But yeah, I'm with you 100%. It always starts up front. It starts in the trenches. And that defense has just looked so good throughout the week. I would say if you were running, did the offense win or the defense win? The defense won every day this past week.
0: Yes.
1: And it has started up front. And as a result, this secondary looks light years better than it was last year. Zion McCollum is out there making plays. You have an undrafted rookie in Aiden Garnes, who is out there battling.

0: This guy is going to be someone to watch when the Bucks take on the Jets in that first preseason game. Aiden Gardens has just been so much fun. You know, Keontae Scott, the fourth round pick, he's out there making plays. He's bouncing all over the place. So up front, with as good as A'shaun Robinson has been and Reuben Bain and Yaya Diaby and all those guys, they are allowing the secondary to play a little more freely, be a little bit more aggressive, and it has shown.
1: All right, so this is James Yarko. He is the host of the Locked On Bucks, Locked On podcast, Locked On Bucks. He's been at training camp all week, so he's been there on the sidelines. He's been watching. He's been listening. We gotta get to the elephant in the room, though, the two big subjects. We have to, James. Let's start with Baker Mayfield. Baker Mayfield, Buccaneers, Jason Light did talk. He wasn't going to give away anything. It's business. I understand that. What do you think is going to happen this season with Baker and the Buccaneers?
0: I don't know that they're going to get something done during the season. Mm-hmm. They have a very finite window to get something done after the season. And, you know, if the football gods smile upon the city of Tampa and the Buccaneers go to the Super Bowl, that finite window turns into about 24 hours before Baker's $30 million in dead money hits. But you know, something that Jason Light said to us over and over and over, he has never seen Baker more focused. And you know, he's out there to prove a point. He's out there to say, look, you know, you say I'm a franchise quarterback. I say I'm a franchise quarterback. I'm going to ball out and I'm going to show you exactly what I'm capable of. I'm not concerned that Baker will be in another uniform in 2027. I have not reached that point. I feel like, you know, both sides want to get something done. They're going to find a way to get something done. It just may be a little bit later than we had all kind of hoped for.
1: So in your opinion, you don't believe that this will be a distraction for Baker Mayfield at all?
0: No, not at all. If anything, it's going to be motivation.
1: Okay.
0: And a motivated Baker is a dangerous Baker. You know, it's the chip on his shoulder. We saw motivated Baker Mayfield his first year in Tampa. Mm-hmm. You know, he signs a prove-it deal. The NFL world, both inside and outside, had written him off completely because of, you know, the way that he was, you know, sent away from the city of Cleveland. They are regretting that. The way he was unceremoniously sent away from the city of Charlotte and then kind of started to revitalize in Los Angeles. That was a motivated Baker in 2023, and he went out and had a career year. I think that's the kind of Baker we're going to see in 2026, and he's going to walk into Jason Light's office and go, there, I showed you, now pay me.
1: So on Vita Vea, to me, it's a little bit different. I don't think Vita has that much to stand on. He's signed for this year close to 18 mil. I think it's 17.7 mil. He's demanded a trade. Jason Light, from what I understand, behind the scenes. And then he even mentioned, I am not going to trade Vita Vea. He is getting calls, obviously, coming in. What would you give up? So far, he's like, I'm not trading Vita Vea. And then Vita Vea is standing firm. He's not practicing because he doesn't want to get fined. But once you get to week one, James, then the game playoff, the game checks come in. Then he would be losing checks. What do you think's going to happen with Vita Vea, James?
0: Yeah, I mean, the Bucks have all the leverage in this situation. Vita has two choices. You sit out, you lose money. And that's not going to look good when you hit free agency. You know, other GMs are going to take note of that. If you don't accrue a season because you're sitting out, well, now you're going to go through all of this all over again next year. So the Bucks have all of the leverage in this situation. And I've kind of felt from the jump, you know, we've seen the Bucks over the last couple of, handful of years. These guys over 30 years old, they're playing almost year to year. Lavonte David was year to year. Mike Evans got a 2-year deal. And all due respect to Vita Vea, he is phenomenal. He's one of the best defensive tackles in the game, but he's not Lavonte David and he's not Mike Evans. So, you know, this is a situation where maybe the Bucks give him the Trey Hendrickson treatment that we saw in Cincinnati last year. All right, let's rework your deal for this year. We're going to give you a little bit more guaranteed money. We're going to bump you up from that 17.7, maybe up a little bit over 20. We're going to bump you up the ranks of the highest paid defensive tackle list. And let's just take care of business this year and see what happens in the offseason. I'm sure Jason would love to keep Vita Vea, and I respect Vita's desire to get the long-term deal, to get paid. I will never, you know, disparage a player for going out and getting theirs. But for this season, I mean, Vita, he's got to get out there or it's going to hurt him in the long run.
1: That's a good analogy. Maybe something like with the Trey Hendrickson situation. Maybe something like that. I know for a fact, the Buccaneers are like, we need Vita Vea on that defensive line. We definitely need him this year. Even though Bowles said this week, we could play without him. We'd like to have him, but we can play without him. What do you think about that?
0: I mean, they've had to do it before. You know, and I love what Bowles said about it. If he wasn't down because of a contract dispute, and he was down the way Tristan Wirfs is down right now with an injury, and they were forced to go on without him, then you figure out how to get it done. And the Bucs have not been as well prepared in the past as they are right now to play without Vita Vea. You have A'shaun Robinson, who, I mean, he spoke to the media yesterday, and every media member got up and was like, I'm ready to run through a brick wall. This guy's awesome. You have him out there. You have Kalijah Kancey out there healthy. He's doing his thing. You have Damontae Capehart, who they're bringing along. You brought back Nacho. They have so much more depth now than they had last year that I think they can withstand. You know, they won't be as good, but this defense has looked great without Vita Vea ever since they put the pads on. So it'll be interesting, again, to see what they do in these joint practices with the Jets and then in the preseason game with the Jets. Because like you said, you know, they're going against the same team every day. They're going against the same scheme every day. Let's change it up and see how they react. But, you know, I still think even though they're better with Vita, they would be a better defense this year without Vita than they were last year as a whole.
1: That's a good point. And I, you know what? That's a very good point. All right, this is James Yarko, Locked On Bucs podcast. Just a couple of more, James. Are the Bucs, in your mind, still the team to beat in the NFC South? Is Carolina close right there? What's going on with the Falcons? They're trying to figure out their quarterback. I don't think the Saints are there. But what do you think about the NFC South? Are the Bucs right now still the team to beat, James?
0: Oh, absolutely. You know, I believe last year was a fluke more than anything. When you had the amount of injuries that they had, when you have some of the play calling issues and lack of adjustments on the offensive side, you know, it was the perfect storm of mediocrity is the way that I'll put it. And they were still in it until the very end. You know, and, you know, knock on wood, the Bucs haven't had to deal with it to the level of the other teams in the NFC South. But, you know, the Panthers have lost key players for the season already. The Yes. Saints have lost key players to injury and retirement, you know, already in the offseason. The Falcons, you know, they lose arguably their best player, not named Bijan Robinson, but they don't have a quarterback. You know, Tua's not it. Penix definitely is not it. So they're kind of, to me, they're bringing up the rear of this division. The Saints finished strong last year. We'll see how they do against a little bit tougher competition than they faced the end of last season. But yeah, the Bucs, top to bottom, are by far the most talented team in this division. And, you know, like Gruden said, you know, healthy, this team can go toe-to-toe with anybody in the NFL.
1: All right, here's my last one for James Yarko. Big picture, NFC. The Rams right now, the Los Angeles Rams, are the betting favorites to win the NFC. After that, it comes defending champion Seattle Seahawks. And then after that, the Philadelphia Eagles. It is crazy because look at last year, James, before the season, what were the odds of the Seahawks and the Panthers going to the Super Bowl? I think it was 60-80. I mean, but right now, if you're betting, it's the Rams, Seahawks, and Eagles. What say you, James, for the NFC?
0: Yeah, I mean, obviously the Rams are going to be the favorite, especially if Aaron Donald ends up coming back. It's the most wild thing I've ever seen, how they've managed to be able to do this, you know, within the salary cap and have all these players is incredible. But, you know, they could be hit by the injury bug just like anybody else. And you have a little bit of a distraction with Puka Nacua. We don't know what's going to play out there with some of the issues he has going on. Mm-hmm. But yeah, I have to feel like the Rams are by far the favorite. And then honestly, I might lean Seattle and San Francisco. Now, San Francisco has their own injury problems, but you know, they were right there in the division last year. Toughest division in football, in my opinion, is the NFC West. Mm-hmm. And then I think Detroit has a huge bounce back year. I would make them the favorites in the NFC North. But I would say, you know, again, the Bucs can go toe-to-toe with just about anybody. They have the worst luck ever against the Rams. But there isn't a matchup that they have that, you know, I wouldn't say that they have a puncher's chance of winning all season long.
1: All right, he is James Yarko. Tell us about those that might not be familiar with your Locked On Bucks podcast, James. How can they see it? When can they see it?
0: Yeah, Monday through Friday, now until basically June. You can find it on YouTube, wherever you get your podcasts. I do a lot of live shows, especially throughout the season. I'll be doing live reaction episodes after each game. So yeah, just 5 days a week, Locked On Bucks on YouTube and wherever you get podcasts.
1: Here's there is one more. So we're getting a lot of texts in, and the one texter says, "Hey, ask James, how's the Bucks punters looking? We can't give other teams short fields." Hey, because a texter took the time to text it in, what about special teams? What about the punting situation, James?
0: Yeah, I mean, I think Riley Dixon is a good punter to begin with. I'll tell you what, though, Danny Smith, the new special teams coordinator, that dude has more energy than any player on the team, and he's old enough to be most of their grandfathers.
1: Right.
0: They have worked really, really hard on special teams, and I think with that, Riley's going to have a little bit more time back there from the snap to be able to get those punts off, but really the only time we got to see any of the punters work out their legs was the indoor facility, and they kept hitting the roof. So, but, you know, the entire special teams unit, both on kicks and punts, it looks much, much better. And Danny's going to have those guys ready to roll and, you know, at their absolute best.
1: All right, there you go, texter James Yarko. He answered your question on the Bucks punting situation. All right, James, enjoy it. Great seeing you here, and we'll be checking you out all year on Locked On Bucks.
0: All right, Rock, I appreciate you so much.
1: Thank you. There he goes. I was just thinking, you know, Cody, where the punters are hitting the roof at the indoor facility, and I told this story a while ago, but I swear to God, this is what happened. Back in the day when it was called the Thunderdome, they built that thing to try to get Major League Baseball to come, and it was going to be maybe the Giants and was it the White Sox? And anyway, but they ended up getting an expansion team, the Tampa Bay Devil Rays. But the technology was nowhere near it is today, and the engineering and all that. And from what I was told is they brought out a player from the Philadelphia Phillies. He was here in the area because, you know, the Phillies train in Clearwater. His name was Von Hayes. And he went out to the Tropicana Field. It was called a Thunderdome, with a fungo bat and a ball. And they said, throw it up and try your hardest to hit the roof or hit a C ring or a D ring or whatever. And he couldn't do it. And they're like, oh, there'll never be a baseball that's going to hit the roof or these D rings. That's what I was told. And I really write Bible. So can you imagine they went on that? So Tropicana Field is what it is today because of Von Hayes. And there you go, James Yarko, telling us about Riley Dixon, the punter, hitting the roof at the indoor facility. How about that? There he goes. He gave me the thumbs up. All right, we'll continue. More of your calls. Here we go. 888-388-0957. So James Yarko believes that this is going to actually fuel Baker Mayfield more. He's ticked off and he wants to prove a point, and he's going to have even a better season. I look at it like, no matter when this guy takes the field, he's always going to give you 110%. I don't like the being like calling the management or the ownership, you know, shady, not taking care of their player. I don't like that. I wish, who knows, maybe behind the scenes, he and Jason Light have said, hey, what? Tell me how you feel about me. Oh, you think this? You think that? I think this. I think that about you. Usually with guys, that's the best way to settle things, isn't it? Just have it out, man. Have it out. We'll continue on WDAE.
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1: Yeah! Tonight in Mariners. How about the Rays? Best team, baby. In the AL, 69-46. They win tonight. They will have 70 wins. 70. How about Drew Rasmussen last night? Scoreless. 7 scoreless. 11-5. No runs given up. 2 hits. 8 strikeouts. His last 3 starts, he's given up a total of 7 hits. Drew Rasmussen. Unbelievable. If the pitching coach, Kyle Snyder, can just help Freddy Peralta. Come on now. Matter of fact, is Cody Haynes wearing a Rays?
11: I am wearing the Devil Rays hat that they gave out at the Longo, during Longo week. So, yeah,
1: it's
11: pretty sick, isn't it?
1: I don't get any swag here, but I'm good. I'm loving.
11: We need to get you a nice hat like this, Rob.
1: You know what? I'm good. Let give it out to everybody. That's great, but it looks good on you. It looks good. Some of the swag that they've been giving away this year has been good. Good.
11: This is a very good quality hat.
1: That's nice.
11: Like extremely. Like most giveaways, they'll give you a hat, and it's like, you know how on the front's all embroidered and everything.
1: Yeah.
11: This one here. It's pretty.
1: It looks
11: pretty
1: really
11: well
1: good.
11: Together.
1: It looks really good. Cody Haynes, baby, he's wearing the Devil Rays hat. How about that? Could they ever give away baseball bats anymore. The where we are in society today. I don't know about you. I don't know when they stopped, but when I was a little kid growing up in North Jersey, we would go to Yankee Stadium. They would have bat day. They would give out 60,000 wooden baseball bats. Could they do that today? Would there be some incidents? Why don't they give out bats anymore? Bat day. Ball day. Baseball day. They don't do that anymore, right? Do they give out baseball? No. They're worried about fans would be throwing them at each other, trying to, you know? That's a shame. Coming home with a baseball bat as a kid? Man, that was cool. All right, I tell you what. When we come back, I will open up the phone lines. So talk to me. All right, what's your gut feeling? I've come to the point now where I feel my gut tells me there's going to be playoff baseball. We're going to be in football season. It's going to be October, but there's going to be playoff baseball inside Tropicana Field. I believe it. I feel it. I feel it. I cannot wait. Buccaneers, one more practice tomorrow, and then they fly to New Jersey. You know what? Let me take him real quickly. I promise I'll go real quickly. He's calling in. Let me go to Walt in Tampa. I don't want to make you wait, Walt. Walt, happy Saturday. What's going on?
6: Hey, how you doing, Ron?
1: Great, man. Great. What you got?
6: I just want to say I think the Rays are doing wonderful. I appreciate what they've done. I've been a longtime fan of the team. I've been a longtime fan of your show, too, back in the days of Chris Thomas and all the guys that have been on YouTube. But I just want to say to the fans, we should appreciate what we've got. And don't panic. Everything's going to be okay. And I just want to say it's good baseball, very good managing, just an all-in-all good baseball team. And don't worry about what the national media thinks. When we hold up that hardware at the end of the year, that'll say it all.
1: Thanks, nice. Bro. Nice. Thank you, Walt. Don't worry. It's going to be all right. It's going to be all right. He believes they're going to be holding up that hardware. Oh, my God. Oh, my God. I don't even want to think about another boat parade.
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1: Yeah. I'm in a great mood today. Oh, my God. Just a great mood today. The Rays keep on winning. We're in football season right now. What more do you want? All right. I must have struck a nerve. I mentioned when I was a kid, did that happen to you guys wherever you grew up? Where Major League Baseball teams would have bat day or ball day, where they would give out baseball bats. They don't do that now. Why? Have we changed as a society? You couldn't give out 50,000 baseball bats? There'd be problems? Let's go to Cigar Craig. He's in beautiful Lakewood Ranch. I love Lakewood Ranch. What's up, Cigar Craig?
17: Rock, I'm Sock. I'm Riley. How are you doing today?
1: Good, brother, good.
17: We can't even have bottled water at Ray J because they have to keep the cats. We're worried about throwing them at people, you know.
1: Right. I didn't even think of that.
17: That's pretty bad. So who's the last player that they gave a bat away for the Rays?
1: I didn't realize. I don't remember everything. Did the Rays at one time have bat day? Or did they?
17: Oh, yeah. Yeah, not too long ago. I know we both have Anheuser. So yeah,
1: there you go. Man, give me a hint.
17: Wander Franco.
1: Really? What?
17: I got the bat for my grandson when I took him to a game. Yep.
1: I missed that.
17: Wander Franco.
1: Dang.
17: Yeah, yeah.
1: Okay. I didn't realize that. All right. What do you think?
17: Have a blessed day, buddy. See
1: ya. All right, see ya. I didn't realize that. So they did have bat day. I didn't know that. Did you know that, Cody? The Rays did have giveaway baseball bats?
11: I have never been part of it, so I didn't know. All right.
1: I didn't know that. I just figured that they couldn't do that, security reasons anymore. You see these fights. You know why? We're able to see everything on YouTube or on our phones. I see these fights at games. I'm wondering, are there more fights now? Here in 2026, 2025, than there were back in the day? Or is it because everybody's got a phone and are taking video? Like, were there as many fights? That would be my question today. Have you experienced a fight or seeing a fight at a game, whether it's hockey, baseball, football? Now, I'm assuming there's more fights at football games than baseball. I could be wrong. Hockey, there's just so much action all the time. I've never seen a fight, me personally, at Amalie Arena, now called Benchmark, you know, even the days when they'd played at the Thunderdome. I can't remember seeing a fight in the stands at a Lightning game. I have seen them at Bucks games, not many. But I've seen some, and I actually have not seen any at a Rays game. But I'm not saying they don't happen, you know, but you see these videos on your phone. You like me on my feed? Like, my wife's feed is so much different than mine. Hers is a mom's feed or this and that. She doesn't see any of these things that are on my feed. Okay, here's one. Hey, tell Rock I went to Shea Stadium on both ball and bat day back in the day. Arlene from Brooksville. There you go. But I didn't know that the Rays had it. What about you, Cody? Have you ever experienced it, or have you seen any fights at live game action, at live games? Tell me the truth.
11: No, I've never experienced a fight at Raymond James Stadium. that would be pretty bad. But, you know, a scrawny guy like me. But, no, I have actually seen a fight. Yes.
1: You have?
11: Yeah.
1: Please tell me about this. Set the stage. Give me the story.
11: I was in, I think I was sitting in the end zone, on the end zone side. I think it was like, what is it, 125 or 225, whatever that.
1: Now, this is a Bucks game?
11: Bucks game, okay. Yes. Okay. And then I did see something on the lower level on the home side for right behind the Bucks bench. And it was two ladies. I'm like, that's kind of surprising. I didn't know that two ladies were duking it out in
1: the, kidding me.
11: The Bucks game. I don't remember who they were playing. I think it was during the Giants game, actually, in 2019.
1: Okay.
11: So, I mean, they just got kicked out. I mean, it wasn't anything crazy. It was just they were like screaming at each other and started pushing each other around, and then they got kicked out of the whole stadium.
1: So there's been a couple of times from the press box, I've looked over, not where the ship is, but the other side, and either a husband and wife or a boyfriend and girlfriend, they were arguing, and they were really going at it. And I'm like, oh my God, I better not see this guy hit her. And thank God didn't see that, but they almost started like grappling at this. I also saw a fight one time in that section at a Bucks game, but it's been a long time. The craziest thing that I ever saw was in the press box at a Giants game up in Jersey at the Meadowlands. And it was a Monday Night Football game. And it looked like a body jumped or was pushed off and came boom, right by us through the glass and down. And you're like, somebody brought in a stuffed, like a scarecrow type thing that you do for Halloween. I can't believe that they went to that. They got through security. They stuffed it, whether it was newspapers. I mean, they had a belt. They had the sweatshirt. They had jeans. They had everything. They had a hat. And they threw it off the top deck to make it look like somebody was pushed off or a thing. And when I saw that, you're like, it takes your breath away.
11: Yeah. Like, how long before you found out that it was just a mannequin? Was it like a few minutes or was it a few seconds?
1: Somebody said, no, man, that was fake. That was fake.
11: Okay, that's good. Okay. At least you didn't sit there for like 10 minutes with your heart racing thinking somebody jumped off the top or something.
1: No.
11: Or fell.
1: But I've never, if anybody has ever seen anything like that, or have you ever, thank God I hadn't been put in that situation, like when you're in the stands. Has that ever happened to you? I remember a long time ago when I was a little kid, and it was like a high school game in Dover, New Jersey. And I was there with my father, and this guy started jawing, and my father was turning around. He's like, I'll knock you out, this and that. I remember being a little kid, like, I don't want to see that. I didn't want my father, you know, you don't want anything to happen to him. I didn't like it. You know what I mean? But luckily, I saw one time when I was playing Pop Warner football, they actually used to call it midget football, and one of the guys that was on our team, a linebacker, he was tough, and his father was tough, and we were going home from practice, and this guy was revving his engine, and right behind the linebacker on our team, his father was a tough ass, you know, one of those tough guys. And this guy was rubbing his engine, and they got to the next light, and my friend's father got out, and he got this guy. The guy was stopped at the stoplight, and he one shot, he knocked him to the passenger side with a window open in one shot. And I'm a kid like 11 years old watching this. And what I took away from it is don't mess with him or his father. So there you go. All right. More your calls as we continue to roll on. 888-388-0957 on this Saturday, 82945. Here's one. According to ChatGPT, the Yankees had a mini bat giveaway for Star Wars. Okay. I'm just wondering how long ago that was. I didn't think that they do that anymore with bat days and baseball day, you know, ball days. But I'm finding out. I didn't even realize that the Rays did that for Wander Franco Day. Here's another one. I have three bats from the 70s: Ernie Banks, Billy Williams, Ron Santo. That's Sarasota Sam. Another one almost got attacked by a White Sox fan at the Trop in the restroom. Wow. Okay. There's a lot of stuff that goes on at these games, Cody, you know?
11: What happened in the restroom that you guys were duking it out? Like, what, did somebody steal the urinal from you or something? How's that happen?
1: That's, you know what I don't see anymore? These, like, what are they called? Troughs? Watering? Like, you know, for all in one. And that was weird, standing next to a guy. Like, I don't, no need to go there. You know what I'm saying? All right, we will continue. So when we come back, I'm going to set the stage. We're going to give you the very latest on what's going on with the Buccaneers, all right? Also, the Rays, any late breaking news, you're going to hear the Rays right here on WDAE tonight. I'm feeling really good about the Rays now. I've come to that point. I got that feeling in my gut. There's going to be playoff baseball at Tropicana Field. I love it. They'll open up the upper deck, and when they open up the upper deck, you will see that thing packed. Fans love to jump on a bandwagon to get on the event when everybody's talking about it. Fans love to do that. So you're going to see Tropicana Field sold out. There is going to be playoff baseball. Rays and Mariners. Rays won 2-1 last night. Rays have won 5 of 6. The Rays win tonight. They will get their 70th win. Rasmussen was unreal, but Griffin Jacks, you got to stay consistent. For me, I want to be able to count on you. Like when I know it's Nick Martinez, I'm like, man, Ray's got a great shot. Drew Rasmussen, Ray's got a great shot. Shane McClanahan, when he comes back, Ray's got a great shot. Griffin Jacks, come on now, Griffin. Let's see what you got. All right, here we are. Boy, you texters are really helping out today. This is I think on Saturday they got the honeydew list and they're really taking a break. Looked up Wander Franco bat day. It was in 2023. Oh, and fans got them when leaving the stadium to avoid bat fights in the stands. There you go. Because when I was a kid and went to Yankee Stadium, or what they called Shea Stadium, I grew up in North Jersey, you would get the bat going into the game. But I guess nowadays they couldn't have 50,000 fans with bats at the stadium. That might not be a good idea. All right, we'll continue.
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0: Well, I'm not going to get in specifics about the contract and all that stuff, but yeah, we do think he is, and we love Baker. Our feelings for Baker haven't changed.
1: That was Jason Light. He was asked, is Baker Mayfield a franchise quarterback? Can you imagine if Jason Light said no? If he said no, could you imagine that? That would never happen.
2: What do they expect him to say?
1: What do you expect him to say? Yes, we love Baker. Baker's playing out this year. What's happening? Bucks are going to open up in New Jersey. Going to scrimmage the Jets on Tuesday and Wednesday. All right, let's go to the phone lines. We get a lot of callers in here, texters. By the way, you texters are hysterical today. There are still troughs at Wrigley Field. Just used one last week, Sarasota Slim. There's another texter here, Jolamite from Brooksville. Jolamite, that is hysterical. But you know what? I'm not going to read that one on the air. All right, let's go to Dave, who is up next on WDAE. What's going on, Dave?
3: Hey, what's up, Rock? Woke up in Northern California this morning, a little business trip out here in wine country. Heard you on the radio. 59 degrees, brother. Woke up, got some cardio, and it was beautiful.
1: Oh, you're killing me. That's great. Great, great, great, great, great, Dave. Enjoy, man. Well, what you got today, Dave?
3: I heard you discussing a little, I guess, fisticuffs, and if you've ever witnessed one.
1: Yeah.
3: I'm definitely not likes to fight guy, but I'm in the stands in the old sombrero, late 90s. It's probably 97, 96. And we're playing the Packers, and I've got Raider fan in Raider jersey, which you always hate to see. They're not even playing, right?
1: Right.
3: And the guy all game is just running his mouth. He spills a beer on us, and it's just bad. But we end up losing the game, so it's bad blood. We're cruising down the old ramps all the way down on Dale Mabry level, and the guy pushes us from behind, both of us. Turn around, and I get a beer in the face.
1: Oh, man.
3: I'm like, whoa. As I'm wiping my eyes, I see it like a Rocky slow-motion punch. Rocky and Apollo, right?
1: So yep.
3: I back up. The guy stumbles into me.
1: Uh-huh.
3: One shot. Down he goes. Everyone's pointing at the guy in the Raiders jersey, and the cops whisk him away. So after we get collected, we go downstairs, and who's in the paddy wagon downstairs waiting for everyone to chastise? It was a beautiful thing.
1: That is karma. That is great. That is great. Dave, that is a good one.
3: Beautiful.
1: That is
3: good. Long time a season ticket holder. Haven't had him for the last probably 4 or 5 years.
1: Uh-huh.
3: When we go to games 3-4 a year. Listen, is it true? I heard you on the radio a couple of times.
1: Uh-huh.
3: Did you go to St. Leo?
1: I did. 2 years. Yep.
3: What years were you there?
1: Oh, man, it was, what, 79? It was a long time ago, and you know what, Dave? I got to be honest. Like, I partied myself out of St. Leo. It was my first time away from home.
3: It's easy to do.
1: I wasn't even going to classes. All I was doing was partying, and then I finally, I transferred back to a commuter school, William Patterson in New Jersey, and then I got good grades. But
3: so what year did you say that was you were there? What years were you there?
1: 79.
3: I was there 93 to 96. I had several teammates just like you that didn't like to go to class, so they didn't last very long. But, hey, it happens to all of us, right?
1: There you go, Dave. Life is grand in Leo land. Thank you, Dave.
3: Enjoy it, brother. I'll be in wine country. Take care.
1: Awesome. So there he goes. How about that? Like, the majority, don't you agree? The majority of time with these fights, the guys have beer muscles. They're partying too much. I mean, right? It usually is alcohol related. What do you think the percentage is, Cody, of the fights that you see in stands? What do you think? It's got to be 85% of the time it's alcohol related. I'm just guessing.
2: I mean, that would be my guess. I think maybe 95%.
1: Yeah.
2: That's a lot. I mean,
1: yeah.
2: Most of the time, if you ever see fights online or whatever it may be, and if you see it in the stands while you're actually there, it's most of the time it's alcohol related or induced.
1: So I just started thinking about this, like when he was mentioning this guy and, you know, when he got down to the paddy wagon. And there was this guy from earlier. I have seen this, but it hasn't been for a couple of years now. Being on the elevator and bringing the guy in handcuffs, in the elevator going down. I've experienced that a couple of times. And that is not pretty, because now it's starting to sink in that the guy's in handcuffs and he's now going to be taken to the station, I would assume. Because I know in Philadelphia, they have a holding tank in the stadium. They did in the Vet, the old Vet. That's another question that I don't know, is where, when the cops lead you out and take you out in cuffs, what happens then? Where do you go? If anybody knows, I'd love to know. 888-388-0957. All right, let me set the stage. Here's the situation with the Bucs, situation with the Rays. Buccaneers not practicing today. Okay, they've practiced for 8 days. They've had the pads on for a couple of days now. Of all the camps, and I've covered the Buccaneers since they used to be at Pepin Rude Stadium and the University of Tampa in the dorms. And this has been the easiest weather-wise so far. They've had 2 days in a row. They had the rain. They've been on the indoor facility. And then it really hasn't been that bad. But they're not practicing today. They'll practice tomorrow, and then they leave for New Jersey on Monday morning. That is the situation. All right, let me go back to the phone lines. Let me go to Menard. You are up next. How you doing? Thank you very much. You got a baseball Yankee Stadium story?
4: Yeah, for one, it's Maynard.
1: Oh, I'm sorry, Maynard. So, Maynard, my bad. My bad, Maynard. How you doing, bro?
4: It's all right. Yo, I'm doing all right. Yo, I was just hearing you talking about like the bat day stuff and everything.
1: Yeah.
4: And then you was like, you was from North Jersey.
1: Yes.
4: Yeah, and then you was like, talk about Yankee Stadium, but you was like, but we used to call it Shea Stadium. Since when did that ever happen in your lifetime or my lifetime that you would call Yankee Stadium Shea Stadium?
1: No. You know what? You must have misunderstood me, and that's my bad. I meant I went to Yankee and what we used to call Shea Stadium. Now it's Citi Field for Mets games. No, I didn't mean that.
4: Yeah, for Mets game, that's in Queens. That ain't Bronx.
1: Yeah.
4: And I grew up in North Jersey.
1: You're right.
4: And it was like, oh well, yeah, we would go to Yankee Stadium, but we called it Shea Stadium. I know exactly what you said
1: because I
4: heard it. That's the only reason why I'm calling.
1: Okay, well, my bad. What I meant to say is, I would go to Yankee Stadium, and I would also go to Shea Stadium in Queens. It was a pain in the ass to go. Okay, my bad. All right. Sorry, man. You got me. Anything else? All right. Oh, whoa. I made a mistake. Whoa. Let me go to Pat in Citrus. What's up, Pat? How you doing?
5: Hey, Rock and Cody. Great as usual. Yeah, I just caught the last part. You asked about what they do with the people when they cuff them and stuff in the stadium.
1: Yeah.
5: And as far as that last guy that just called in, I'm glad he didn't go to a bat give out game.
1: He would have tried to hit me with a bat. Yeah, he would have hit me with a bat.
5: Yeah,
1: but anyway,
5: that was uncalled for. No, each stadium has its own cell area. They have like four or five cops down in, and they all get, you know, the one in Raymond James, right?
1: Actually, I've seen them take them down, but I've never. I don't know where it is or what they do. I don't know.
5: Yeah, it's in the tunnel, you know, up near C, between C and B.
1: Oh, okay.
5: Yeah, it's, you know, one of those doors that looks like it doesn't even have a handle.
1: Oh, okay.
5: Yeah, it's a buzzer system. Yeah, and they can put like 10 or 15 people in there. I've only been through there one time, not handcuffed.
1: Right.
5: You know, but yeah, I see you. I'm either up in the press box or down guarding the visitor's locker room. I just do the NFL football game.
1: Gotcha, yeah. Pat.
5: But anyways,
1: gotcha.
5: That's your answer. And, okay, can I go real quick with the Rays and the Bucs?
1: Yeah, please. Go ahead, Pat.
5: That guy who called about 30 minutes ago, that's when I started listening. Hey, he's absolutely right on it with the hardware. When we're holding up that hardware, all these people that are Nancy negatives and all this stuff, come on, 162 games plus the playoffs, plus the World Series. You're going up against the best and the best. And let's face it, our division, which wasn't looking too strong in the first half of the season, mm-hmm. is now like the strongest. Wouldn't you agree?
1: Yes.
5: Between the Yankees. The beat-up Yankees, if they weren't beat up, you know, they would be giving us a serious run, which I'm still a little worried about them. And then the Boston Red Sox, how they pulled that off, because didn't they fire their manager like 25 games into the season?
1: Yeah, good point. I forgot about that. You're right.
5: Yeah, they've gone through a and that guy was like a great second baseman for somebody. I forget his name. I'd recognize the name if you told me. Now on to the Bucks. Hey, look, as far as Baker goes, he just tells it like it is. He usually doesn't do that in public. You know that.
1: Yep.
5: You know, but he does it with his friends, the ones he trusts. Hey, you know, he just told the truth. And I don't think Jay was off on that. Come on, man. The guy's, he's played hurt throughout his whole life. Just because you play hurt, which I give him credit, because the guy's an animal, absolute animal. And I like that. You got to be tough. But as far as, hey, man, he acted like they spit in his face. And I didn't like that because they didn't. That was essentially a three-year contract because he's always getting 40, and then he'd get another 51.5 with $50 million guaranteed.
1: You got it, Pat. Listen, I got to run. Pat, I
5: got
1: to run, but
5: okay,
1: good job.
5: You got it.
1: Good point.
5: Great job, you guys.
1: All right, we'll continue. Hey, we'll have more. We take you right up until 3 o'clock today here on the Flamethrower, WDAE.
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15: When teenager Joy Morgan discovered the religious group Israel United in Christ, she believed she'd found the truth. 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Then she disappeared. 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

0: What's happening? Rock Riley in the air chair. We take you till 3 o'clock today. Rays and Seattle Mariners tonight. And we're finally going to see some NFL games, the preseason game. You know, all that hype. I did like seeing Carson Beck, who, boy, he looked good. But again, it's, you know, it's against a lot of backups, but he did look good. He did look good.
1: You know, everybody's talking about Carson Beck, but you know who else looked good?
0: I'm ready.
1: Haynes King.
0: He did. Is he your guy? Because his name Haynes?
1: Yeah. You know, Cody Haynes? I will say I had been following him a little bit more since I noticed that he was a person.
0: He's a Haynes.
1: And that he had the same name as me.
0: He's a Haynes.
1: But yeah, he had a pretty good.
0: He
1: came down and won the game for the Panthers.
0: He did. And both those guys stayed in college a long time. Like 5 years or was it 6 years for Carson Beck? 4 or 5 years. I mean, there might be something to that. You know, there might be something to that. And all right, I'm going to tell you about my guy, Chad Orsatti, and then I will get back to that. You brought up something. 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Now, Brady, here's the situation in Vegas with the Raiders. Tom Brady's got a lot going on. He's involved with a lot of things, but he also is part owner of the Raiders. And when Brady says something, they all listen. How could you not? It was Brady. From what I was told, it was Brady that said, "Don't rush Fernando Mendoza. We got Kirk Cousins here. Have Kirk Cousins start, and let's not rush Fernando Mendoza." Who would know better than Brady, right? So that's what they're going to do. Now, yesterday at practice, Max Crosby and Kirk Cousins, you like that? They got into it a little bit, and they had to be broken up. I guess Max Crosby, when he was rushing the, you know, he's getting through, and he was getting to Kirk Cousins, he hit his arm, and then he did it again. And Kirk Cousins, how you like that? He turned over, he grabbed him, they started going at it, they had to be pushed back. And then afterwards, Max Crosby was asked about it, and he's like, I have a hard time holding up, like when I'm rushing and to go to the quarterback, because in practice, the quarterback is off limits. They don't want to see the quarterback go down, all right? Not supposed to do that. And he said he's always struggled with that. And also, I saw some of the comments from some of the Raiders players, like they like it that Kirk Cousins has that edge to him. So it is going to be interesting. I want to see how this plays out with Tom Brady.
1: It actually, did you hear? Yeah. Actually, there's something that happened with it.
0: Oh, please.
1: About an hour ago, Adam Schefter tweeted out that, actually, let me see here. Yeah, that, Clint Kubiak told reporters that Kirk Cousins and Max Crosby are being held out of practice today for violating team rules for fighting.
0: Well, interesting.
1: Yeah, so I guess they're just not playing around. They're not letting either of them practice today because of that fight that happened.
0: From my experience over the years, coaches, deep down, they kind

0: Kind of like having that fire, that dog, that mentality a little bit. Like, this is football still. They like that, but they got to send a message that we can't be having that. Look, in the training camp, get, like I said, it gets monotonous. It's high. It's tiring. It's the same guys you're going against. Oh, my God. It gets old. And you're going to have, and these are men, man. These are physical, strong men that are going to get, you know, they're going to fight a little bit. And you can't have that because you don't want to have serious injury. So that he might be sending a message to the team. I don't want to see you fighting, but he might also bring him in, Cody, and go, look, man, I kind of like that. You got a little dog in you. You know?
1: That's crazy. Think about it. I mean, that's your captain of the offense.
0: Yeah.
1: And your captain of the defense.
0: Yeah.
1: Going at it in practice.
0: Yeah. So I think that's probably what he's doing. Just like the other night in Tampa at the indoor facility, Josiah Trotter, who's a rookie. Usually you don't see that from rookies. And he was getting all ticked off, and there was a couple of skirmishes. And then Bowles had to go out there and talk to the team. I don't want to see that anymore. But also, when he was asked about Josiah Trotter, he's like, that's somebody you don't want to mess with. And he almost had a little bit of a grin. Like, they liked that. They wanted to get more of an attitude with some of these defensive guys. So they liked that. But getting back to Brady, anybody that was great at what they did, it's very hard for them to just try to be a coach or... Because they had that mentality that I am the best. I am going to work my ass off to be the best. And not everybody is like that. Name me the greatest, one of the greatest players ever that also was one of the greatest coaches ever. Just off the top of your head. You don't have to look at it. I'm not Googling. I'm not ChatGPTing. You know, just Gronk. I'm just thinking, what? You know, because like Derek Jeter, for example, Derek Jeter was one of the all-time greats. I know you can start arguing, well, he's one of the all-time greats. But once he was running the team, the Marlins, and he was in charge, and it was like, it just didn't work out. Larry Bird was one hell of an NBA player, one hell of a shooter, passer. You talk to guys that played in that era, they're like, oh my God, this guy was unbelievable. When he was a coach, they didn't have the same like mentality as him. You know, Magic Johnson, when Magic Johnson was a coach, how did that work out?
1: Deion Sanders.
0: Deion, well, it's still to be decided.
1: Right now, but
0: he's still there. He's still there. Yeah, that's a good one, though. Because that first year, Cody, oh, my God.
1: So much hype.
0: So much hype, but the place was sold out. He was turning it around. He had his son, Shador. He had Travis, what's his name?
1: Hunter.
0: Hunter. It's playing both ways still, even the other day. But, so, yeah. So, we'll see. We'll see with Deion Sanders. But I just know how, and like with Jeter, why wouldn't you be the manager of the Yankees or part owner of the Yankees? And he was like, I already did what I did on the field with the pinstripes. There'd be too much expectations, you know, but it didn't work out. I'm just trying to think off the top of my head. Can you think of anybody that was so Isaiah Thomas was a great player, but when he was a coach, you know? Michael Jordan as a team owner. Now, Michael Jordan has had success in NASCAR, but not with the Hornets. You know, he was something else.
1: Rock, did I ever tell you the story about Michael Jordan that I saw him at Bobcat Stadium?
0: No.
1: Well, when they were the Bobcats.
0: Charlotte Bobcats. No. Please tell me.
1: Yeah, I was at a Monster Jam event. At Bobcat Stadium when I was a kid.
0: Okay.
1: And this is when, obviously, Michael Jordan, he's been the owner of the team for a while.
0: Uh-huh.
1: But I was just sitting there, and we were walking around, and they have this, like, they have a basketball court inside of the stadium, like, that's not the actual floor.
0: Got you.
1: And it's like a practice
0: field. Like a half court, maybe?
1: Yeah, yeah. It was a full court. A full court. It was all glassed in.
0: Okay.
1: And people were walking through and everything. And I don't know how nobody really noticed this, but I look over and Michael Jordan's sitting there playing basketball on this like court that everybody could sit there and watch him.
0: Get out. Yeah. Was he shooting by himself
1: or
0: was he?
1: Just him.
0: Oh yeah. My God. How did it still look amazing? Did he just like so smooth?
1: Well, he's making everything.
0: Everything.
1: It's Michael Jordan.
0: Everything.
1: It's just such a weird thing that I was there for a Monster Jam event. And then I'm looking over and you see the court back there in the back corner where nobody's at. And it's just Michael Jordan just shooting baskets.
0: That is so awesome.
1: That was when they were the Bobcats before they were the
0: Hornets. Yes. Yeah, because you grew up in North Carolina, right? Or you were there for a little bit?
1: Yeah, I was there for about 15 years.
0: Okay. I'm telling you what, man, when you think like you and your buddies and oh, we were good athletes or you like there's a different level when you go even guys that are retired, you know, they still have that you can just tell. I can't imagine what that's like, Michael Jordan. There was a guy, I'm trying to remember who it was. He was a really good basketball player. He was good in college. Who was that? And the one time he told me he was in a camp, an NBA camp. And I said, what was the difference? He's like, they do things that on the court that you'd never seen before. Like, or when they shoot and they make, you know, it's all net. They don't even touch the rim. You know, it's just foom, foom. Or you go to spring training. Like I pitched in college and I thought, oh, I'm pitching in college. Oh, I walked in the same, oh, I'm in college. And then you go to a spring training game and you're down by the pitcher, the bullpen, and you're just hearing these fastballs. You're like, foom, and you're like, oh. Or you see batting practice and like, whoa, that's like a golf shot, a tee shot. They are the best of the best. Best of the best. Years back when I was at Bay News 9 and we had a nighttime TV show and we had a limo service. That was great. The guests would come by limo and you make sure they're always in. And Steve DeBerg came in, the former NFL quarterback. And he had been retired for a couple of years. And I said, you know what? I'm going to bring a football in. And when he comes into our studio, we had a nice big studio. We're located in Carillon area, Feather Sound. Real nice big studio, brand new, a lot of room. Nobody's there at night. Maybe assignment desk, somebody on the assignment desk. That's it. So there's nobody there. We had a lot of room. And I said, I'm going to have Steve play catch with me. Steve DeBerg, the burglar. And, you know, we'll shoot a little bit of that. And that'll be like a little tease. They call it a video, a tease going into the segment, you know, the show. And I swear to God, Cody, you know, I thought, I'm throwing the football to Steve DeBerg. And I said to him, hey, Steve, before you come on set, will you play catch with me, man? We'll shoot a little video of that. And he's like, okay. And the way the ball comes out, the spiral, and it's like, boom, boom. And you're like, okay, this is a former NFL quarterback. All right, don't go anywhere. We're having some fun here on this Saturday on WDAE.
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13: Well, he is just, he's always been a focused player. He's always been, you know, he gets in here probably at 4 a.m. I can just see it. Not that he wasn't before, but I just see a little bit extra motivation on his part.
0: All right, Jason Light talking about Baker Mayfield. No more negotiations. Baker says, I'm just going to play out this year. He said it's going to cost the Buccaneers more. He believes he's going to have his best year. I hope it's true. To me, it all starts up front with the offensive line. I know that's boring, but that's just me. Offense and defensive line. It starts up front. Let's go. What I have seen this whole offseason, the defense has been bringing the juice. I saw it in minicamp. I saw it in the OTAs. I'm seeing it at camp. That's a good thing. So translate that. Bring that over to the regular season. I was just looking up at Baker Mayfield, and I was wondering, I started out the show today, like, has your opinion of Baker changed at all based on him, you know, going off on the organization? Do you just say, you know what, Baker, that is Baker, that's Baker Mayfield. Baker Mayfield, I was looking up his background, you know. Do you know Baker Mayfield was a backup on his freshman high school team? He was a backup. He was a backup as a sophomore on the varsity high school team. He started out as a backup. Only had 5 offers coming out of high school. He chose to walk on. He lost his starting job 2013 as a college freshman after getting injured. He missed the entire 2014 season because of transfer rules, 2 major concussions in 2015. His career was a big question mark at that time. All right, he gets drafted by the Cleveland Browns. He was on those insurance commercials in the stadium. They were pretty good, though. He led the team to the playoffs. Then he got hurt. He was traded by the Browns. He goes to Carolina. He did not play at Carolina. He actually played on the scout team. There was actually one series He was defensive end standing on the scout team with Carolina. He was cut by the Carolina Panthers. Then he goes to the Rams. And then he goes to the Rams. It was during the season. It was only a couple of days that he was able to learn the playbook. And this new offensive coordinator, along with Liam Cohen, like they were there and they work with him. And he was able to figure out the plays, and he actually led a 98-yard scoring drive for the Rams. They won that game. But in the end, Sean McVay cut him. And then he goes to the Buccaneers, and he comes in, what, a $4 million deal? And he competed with Kyle Trask. And he wins the battle with Kyle Trask. And he ends up getting a $100 million contract. And now this is where we are. Baker Mayfield is going to bet on himself again. He's going to bet on himself. How about that? How do you think this is going to end? How do you think this is going to end? Cody Haynes, if you're a betting man, what is your bet on how this is going to end this year with Baker Mayfield?
1: Well, it really depends on how things go. Like, if you tell me that he has an MVP season or something like that, and we're at the end of the year, the Buccaneers aren't going to let this guy get anywhere near free agency, I don't think. So he's going to get paid, and he's going to get paid a lot. There aren't a lot of quarterbacks after this season that have their contract up. I think it's just Baker Mayfield and Deshaun Watson, and I don't really foresee Deshaun Watson right now currently getting any kind of big deal. So there's no other guy you're really competing with as far as a contract goes. So I think that he's going to end up having a very good year, and he's going to get paid pretty much a little bit more than what they were offering. But if he doesn't have a good year, then I believe it's going to be the franchise tag.
0: So which do you believe if you're a betting man? Do you believe he is going to have a good year, or you know what? It's not going to be a good year.
1: I've been a believer of Baker Mayfield this whole time. If I was a betting man, I'd say he's going to have a very good season, where he's going to have as good as a season as he was having when the Buccaneers were 6-2, and everybody was chanting MVP in the stands. I think he's going to have a very good year, and he's going to get paid by the Bucs.
0: I think that he is going to have a good year. I think he is going to have a good year. I think having this new offensive coordinator, Zach Robinson, I'm just watching him at camp. Like, he is so calm, cool, and collect. And the players were telling us that Baker has picked up this system really fast. That's huge. And I think they've got a running game. That, to me, is huge. Bucky Irving has looked good. No problem at all. Haven't seen any problem at all. Shoulder, leg, anything. Gainwell. It's funny. They're listed pretty close in height and size, but Gainwell seems a little bit thicker, like a little more in the red zone, but also he's good out of the backfield. It's a good 1-2 punch. They call it a pony package. I saw that a couple times. Again, we're allowed to watch all the practice, so we're not supposed to give away a lot. So I'm not. I'm here on a big 100,000-watt stake. So I'm not looking to lose my credential or anything, but I'm liking what I'm seeing. Will it hurt not having Mike Evans? Of course. Of course. But he's up there in age. He's got a quad injury now. You know what I mean? You know, Godwin, to me, looks like he looked before he got hurt. He looks really good. Very good. Now, Jalen McMillan, he's banged up a little bit. Tez Johnson had a really good camp. He's got an injury, and they don't want these things to nag. They don't. I told this story yesterday from my 6 to 7 o'clock show here. I think it was yesterday. Do you remember muscle hamster Doug Martin? Now, Doug Martin, that situation was tragic. He ended up passing away, dying. And the cops were called, and But when Doug Martin was here, he had a hamstring injury. And that thing lingered. And I remember when it was like, what's going on with Doug Martin? What's going on? And then I had found out that he retweaked it. Like, sometimes you can go out and just run straight and it feels pretty good. And maybe you're going 75%. And then you're like, okay. And you think you're good. And then you're going 95% or 100%. Ooh. And it's already a little raw and you retweak that thing. So you got to be careful. But they're a little bit banged up on the injury, on the wide receiver position. But I'm not going to get too caught up in that. It does start for me. It starts with a running game. And I think they've got that. Same thing with like Tristan Wirfs. Don't push him. Now, Todd Bowles did say that when they go to New Jersey and they start practicing against the Jets Tuesday and Wednesday, you may see Tristan Wirfs practicing, but it's going to be in individual drills. They're not going to just put him out there going up against the Jets. Good. He's your stud left tackle. Make sure he's healthy. But for me, if they I think they're going to have a running game, that's going to be huge. So we shall see. All right, when we come back, how about my man, Jeff Dubroff? He's going to be the new sideline reporter on preseason News Channel 8 TV games. Okay, not the radio sideline reporter. The Buccaneers are looking now. But Jeff is going to be the new sideline guy. But he's out there. He's at camp. Let's get his perspective. We'll do that next. Don't go anywhere. We are WDAE.
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0: All right, we're going to go to a special guest now. We got the Rays tonight, again, against the Mariners in Seattle. If you didn't stay up, the Rays won last night, 2-1. They are now 69-46. The Rays have won 5 out of 6. The Tampa Bay Buccaneers, they're going to have one more practice tomorrow here, and then they leave for New Jersey on Monday, and they'll have a couple of scrimmage days. And then they'll take on the Jets in the first preseason game in the Meadowlands. So we are in football. Let's go to our hotline and let's welcome in. He does a great job at News Channel 8. He is a sports reporter, anchor. He's out there. He knows what's going on. I see him at Bucks camp. He covers the Rays. The one, the only, Jeff Dubroff, joining us on this Saturday. What's up, Jeff?
18: What's up, Rock? Glad to be with you. I appreciate it.
0: You got it. You got it. Let's start. You know what? We're going to get into the Bucks, obviously. Let's just start with the Rays. I'm at the point now, and I know we still got a long way to go, but I was driving here today, and I'm like, I really do believe there is going to be postseason baseball inside Tropicana Field. What say you?
18: I mean, at this point, if there's not, then something absolutely disastrous has happened to prevent that from happening. You know, they're 4.5 games up right now in the division. And then you look at the wild card, and I mean, they're way up on that right now. So you're looking at about an 11.5 game cushion in the wild card. It would take absolutely a disastrous stretch of the next, let's call it 45 to 60 days of baseball. If for whatever reason we are sitting in October, late September, and we're not preparing for a playoff game at the Trop.
0: Oh, I love what you're saying. And I call it like it is. Like, I can't be a homer here and everything is positive and all that, but I honestly I'm feeling that gut feeling. It's just tremendous when the Rays are in the postseason for sports talk here, because it's all football all the way through now. But when the Rays are in the postseason, you also have that, and it's just so great. What do you give the Rays on what they did at the trade deadline? What do you think? How do you think they did, Jeff?
18: Look, obviously, I think everyone wishes you found a way to get Tarek Skubal. He was obviously the big fish coming into this, but I think the front office of the Rays have obviously shown that they know what they are willing to give up if they think it's worth the risk. I like what they did, though. I think Freddie Peralta is going to be able to figure it out. I'm not necessarily disheartened by his first start in Colorado. I'm going to give that pitching staff or that pitching development some time to figure out what is going on with Freddie Peralta. This is a guy who, two-time All-Star last year in Milwaukee, 17-6, 2.70 ERA. It doesn't just go away. And a lot of the Mets issue, I mean, the Mets were a disaster. So I'm going to say I'm going to give it time for Freddie to figure it out. I love the Liam Hicks trade. I think, obviously, they needed some help at catcher. I think the one thing you probably wish you were able to get is, obviously, is a middle infielder. Luis Arraez was a guy who, you know, had been connected as a possible trade target. He ends up going to Philadelphia. That is the one thing that I think fans are saying, like, maybe that's the one spot we maybe missed. But overall, I really like what this team did. I think they filled in areas of need, and they put themselves in a position to be the team to beat in the American League, at least in my opinion.
0: Jeff Dubroff is joining us, WFLA News Channel 8. Now, we go to football. I don't know if I was supposed to say anything. Have they made it official yet at all, Jeff, on what you might have some new duties or no? No, should I not say that?
18: No. You can say it. If you want to go ahead and say it, you can say it. It's well known.
0: He is the new TV sideline reporter, Buccaneer preseason games on the TV broadcast. Jeff Dubroff. Congratulations, Jeff.
18: Thank you. Thank you. No, really excited to do it. It's going to be a great opportunity. Really happy that, you know, the Buccaneers trust me to do it and that my my management allows me to do it. So I'm really looking forward to telling some good stories on the sidelines for the next few weeks.
0: I hope you have a good story, Jeff, because one of my favorite things of all time is these videos now of the guys in AAA, sometimes in AA, but it's mostly AAA, and they get called into the manager's office, and they might do a little bit of a prank or something, and then they let them know, hey, man, you're not going to be on this road trip because you're going to Baltimore or you're going to the show, and I love those stories. Was there anything good on how you got the word and what your reaction was?
18: Honestly, no.
0: Probably an email or something, right?
18: There's no frills. I was brought into the office and said, hey, here's the plan. And this is what we're doing. Good luck. I mean, that was about it. Nothing that was taped on a video camera that was hidden in some bushes or anything like that.
0: So, and just to not confuse everybody, those that follow Buccaneer broadcast and games. So we're talking about TV, the TV preseason games. Jeff will be on the sidelines because there also is an opening for a new sideline reporter on the Buccaneer Radio Network. TJ Reeves is stepping aside after all the years, so they're now looking. But this is not radio. Jeff is going to be doing this on WFLA Channel 8, the broadcast. And I'm sure most of you have heard that John Gruden is going to do the preseason game Bucks versus the Chiefs at Raymond James Stadium. He's back in the booth with Rondé Barber. And Jeff, a lot of people are like, and we got it from Ira Kaufman, Joe Bucks fan, that Gruden's going to do play-by-play. But the other day he was there and he's like, I've been told I'm going to do play-by-play. In other words, these media reports. But he and Rondé, that is going to be a broadcast that there are going to be so many people wanting to see. That should be great.
18: It's going to be, look, it's going to be entertaining to say the least, right, Rock? I'm curious to see, and I asked Coach the other day if he's got any, you know, slogans or catchphrases up his sleeve, and he didn't have anything planned yet. I'm curious to see if that old TV side of him really bursts out on that next Saturday night. It's going to be exciting to watch.
0: It's going to be great. All right, let's get down to it. Give me your opinion first. Baker Mayfield. Now, we all know that negotiations have been put on hold until the end of the season. That's from Baker's side. General Manager Jason Light did speak this week. Kind of like all options are open, but that's what Baker wanted, so the Buccaneers are abiding by that. How do you see, your opinion, how do you see this situation with Baker and the Bucs playing out, Jeff?
18: I don't see Baker playing for another team next season. The only caveat or the only way it happens is if something, and God forbid, something just disastrous happens this season. I don't see a world in which Baker Mayfield is not playing for the Tampa Bay Buccaneers next year. That being said, crazier things have happened, and it's hard to tell, but it seems as if the relationship right now seems to be getting better between Baker and the Bucs. You know, obviously he was very fiery with his words and the press conference that he gave that Thursday when training camp began. But he's made it clear he's focused on ball and he's focused on winning. Jason Light reaffirmed that sentiment the other day when he spoke on, what was it? I believe it was on Thursday, right, Rock?
0: Yes.
18: And Jason Light said the exact same thing. He said he's never seen Baker Mayfield more focused than he has been during this training camp. So I would be shocked if we are sitting here in March or April and we're talking about the Buccaneers needing to find a new quarterback.
0: Same. I'm with you on that. But what about right now and through this season? Is there any chance that Jason comes back with a bigger offer, better offer, or do you think this is probably just going to play itself out? Baker's going to play for this one-year contract that he signed for this year. Do you think that's how it's going to go?
18: I think so. We asked Baker if, you know, what if an offer comes by and Baker said, they know not to call me. He said they can call my agent, and my agent knows that he better not bother me with an offer that's not up to the value we think it should be.
0: Right, right, right, right. So I think that's the way it's going to go. Now, Vita Vea, that is very intriguing to me because we hear reports from Adam Schefter and Jeremy Fowler that Vita Vea is standing firm, wanting a new deal. And we haven't heard anything. You know, with Jason Light, he said, I'm not going to negotiate. I'm not going to talk about these contracts in the media, which I understand. It's big business. I don't know. What do you think's going to happen with Vita Vea?
18: That's a question that I don't think anyone knows the answer to. I mean, we heard, you mentioned it, Jason Light on Thursday talked about there's been talks, there's been progress. And he said, I don't know how this is going to end. But there's been talks and there's been progress. It sounds like this is more, I mean, as convoluted as any situation that we've seen in quite a bit. I don't know. And I don't know personally, Rock, when do you get to a point where, okay, he still hasn't practiced.
0: Mm-hmm.
18: When do you really start having to prepare for the possibility of not having them during regular season games?
0: Right.
18: And I have to imagine it's being taken into consideration right now. But when does that become a reality of, all right, we're really going to have to think about the true possibility of Vita Vea not playing during the regular season as long as this, I guess if we want to call it a dispute,
0: right,
18: continues.
0: Right, right. And how about Todd Bowles this week saying, we can play without him. We want him, but we can play without him. I thought that was interesting.
18: I thought it was too, and it's almost like a hidden message, but also he's being honest of if Vita were to be hurt, and couldn't play for other reasons. And of course, we've been told that Vita has a tweak back. Wink, wink.
0: Yeah.
18: That, of course, they would have to play without him, one way or another. So he's not wrong in that. But it did seem as if, like, hey, we can do it if he's not going to be here.
0: Right, exactly. All right, Jeff. Listen, fantastic job. Give yourself a plug. What you guys got going on over at WFLA-TV.
18: Yeah, so we're gonna be taking off to New York on Monday. So follow us for coverage. We'll be there Monday night. Practices, as you said, Rock, begin Tuesday, Wednesday. So it'll be nice to see this team finally go up against some other guys. I asked Todd Bowles about that, and he said the guys are starting to cheat the scheme a little bit on defense and offense. So it'll be nice to see different schemes. So we'll be out there Tuesday and Wednesday with some live reports. Our first Bucks bonus podcast of the football season is going to be Thursday at 3:30. So make sure you tune in for that, and then Friday night from MetLife, 7:00 on News Channel 8. It's going to be Chris Myers and Rondé in the booth. I'll be on the sidelines as we bring you that first preseason game. Tune in, and it's going to be really interesting to see not only if Baker will play, how much does he play if he plays, and then get to see some guys who are going to be up and comers. Everyone, watch out for Josiah Trotter. That's a guy that I think fans are going to love, Rock.
0: Nice. All right, Jeff. Well, listen, we're going to be watching. Have a great trip to New Jersey, and we can't wait to see you on the sidelines Friday night for that first game. Congratulations, Jeff, and thanks for taking the time, as always.
18: Thank you, Rock. I appreciate it.
0: All righty. So, hey, I tell you what, we're going to have more. If you would like to get in here, we got one more segment. I will open up the phone lines. Let's set the stage. I'm going to get you caught up on everything that is going on. Don't go anywhere. We are your home for Rays baseball. We are your home for Gators football and basketball. But we also, college football, we are going to be hot and heavy also on the Noles, USF, Miami, college football in general, NFL. We got you covered. We're WDAE.
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0: back, 250. Here we go on a Saturday. Saturday. I'm waiting for Rays baseball tonight. Yeah. Let's go to Mike in Los Angeles. Mike, hello. How are you? What's happening in the City of Angels?
1: Hey. Well, I'm double dipping, but I had... Thank you, Rock.
0: You got it.
1: I had to jump in on that stadium stuff.
0: Yeah.
1: My story isn't one of punching somebody out or anything, but they're running the vacuum here in the hospice. I'm sorry.
0: Oh, okay, man.
1: But anyway, me and my dad... about a year before I lost my dad, back in the early 80s, he came out to visit me, and I got us some tickets to the Dodger game, and they were real expensive. So it turned out they were called dugout boxes, and you had to take an elevator down to get to these boxes, so you were kind of eye level with the catcher's butt. It was pretty cool.
0: Really?
1: And there was it was a Sunday. And my dad was a devout Catholic, and Vin Scully was one. So the Dodgers had built Vin Scully a little chapel downstairs there out of the way. And so my dad said, can we go in there? Are they going to have mass? I said, I don't know what they're going to have in there, Dad. We went in, and Vin Scully was in there going to mass like he did every home game on a Sunday.
0: Wow.
1: And my dad and I got to meet Vin Scully, and I just had to share that story. It was so awesome.
0: How was he? Was he really nice, man? Was he down to earth?
1: Oh, I'm telling you, Rock, he couldn't have been more gentle and soft-spoken, and just gave my dad a hug because he found out my dad was a firefighter. He was quite a gentleman, Rock.
0: You're a good man. You are a good man, Mike. We're all praying for you, and hang in there, buddy.
1: I just wanted to share that with you, pal.
0: Thank you. That is Mike. He is in hospice, and he is actually listening in Los Angeles and calling up from hospice. Mike, you are the man. You are the man, buddy. You are the man. Wow. All right. I don't even know how I can follow that, but the show must go on, as they say. All righty. So just kind of recapping today, and I'm just trying to see if there's anything new. It's still too early to get an update on the Rays pregame. That game tonight is going to start Eastern time around 9:50, so it's close to 10 o'clock. Usually you got to go 4 hours before that. That is when the time that, like, Kevin Cash will talk, or the locker room will open, the clubhouse, as they say. So, again, it's a little bit too early. We don't have an update, don't have the starting lineups or anything like that. But it is the Rays and the Seattle Mariners tonight in Seattle. So there you go, just waiting to see if there's anything new. But, no, it was, you know, it's a long season and all that. We still have plenty of games, but it kind of hit me last night and today. And today when I was driving here and I was listening to the Sam Cohen was on, he had Greg Allman on and he was doing a good show. And I caught just a little bit of Chris Mathis earlier this morning. Today was one of those days where it was a painting day. My daughter is a senior in high school and they paint the parking space. It's day two. It was a little hot and I had to go and I set them all up. And then I was listening to Mathis. And then Sam, and then, of course, Joe Bucks fan. And I met Cody Haynes. Were you on today before Chris Mathis?
2: Yeah, I was on 7-8, and then Chris and Sam
0: awesome.
2: And
0: local.
2: Joe Bucks fan and you.
0: Oh, I love it. But I was driving, and I was going over the Bayside Bridge. And I was just thinking about, like, the Rays in September and come October. And I really believe in my gut, like, there is going to be playoff baseball. And it's just, anytime you get to the playoffs, in any of these seasons, it's just everything is magnified. Every pitch, fans are standing instead of sitting. It's just, playoff baseball is fantastic. And we'll be well into the football season. So it's going to be a great fall here. And we're just getting started. But I don't want to see any collapse. I'm not going to say anything. I don't want to jinx it. No. Cody is wearing a Devil Rays hat.
2: shaking my head.
0: And he's shaking his head no. So we're not even going to think that. In my gut, I am feeling this is it. And I love the Wells. The reliever that they got from the Baltimore Orioles.
2: Tyler Wells.
0: Thank you, Cody. This guy's got some good stuff. And what he had to say, it's the little things. He's like, man, once I got over there and I realized this team is calling on me to secure this back end of this bullpen, they went and reached out and got me. And I am here to fight for these guys. I'm like, I love that. The catcher that they got. Yeah, he's a hitter. He threw out a runner at second base. All right. Listen, Cody, thank you. Enjoy your night tonight, and we'll just keep it right here on WDAE.
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4: News out of the NFL as two-time Super Bowl champion Eagles tackle Lane Johnson told reporters that this season will probably be his last season. Ravens wide receiver Zay Flowers suffered a quad contusion in practice, and he's now listed as day-to-day. Raiders head coach Clint Kubiak said Kirk Cousins and Max Crosby violated team rules by fighting yesterday, so they were held out of practice today. Kubiak said both players will participate on Monday. Quote, we have very clear expectations on how we want to practice and how we want to go about our business, and we violated that yesterday, end quote. Commanders left tackle Laremy Tunsil left practice after getting dinged up in the shoulder neck region. He'll undergo further evaluation and testing per the team. And the WNBA, the Lynx have a 90-80 lead, 2.5 minutes to go over the Aces. In the third round of the Wyndham Championship, Davis Thompson has a 2-stroke lead through 11 holes. I'm Brianna Miro.
5: Perhaps you had better start from the beginning.
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11: You have to say, okay, I'll be part of this world.

yeah, this seemed like a pretty obvious result that was going to take place in the NFL. 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And if you are listening on the podcast, we appreciate you doing so. And we opened up the show. Well, first we talked about the Hall of Fame,

the opportunity and the honor to get in and to be Hall of Famers. And you look at the NFL, you look at all of the guys that are going to be shoe-ins, you know, coming up in 5 years from now or next year or whatnot, and there's just really, really obvious players that are going to be in the Hall of Fame throughout the course of this, and it feels like a pretty slam dunk opportunity to celebrate these guys and celebrate everybody. You know, Vinatieri, who had a great run and a great speech, and Fitzgerald and Keekly and all, awesome, everything, super, super celebratory mood, and very, very apparent early on who is going to get in, who is not, especially as the years come up. So we congratulate all those guys. There's also other things that are pretty obvious as well, too. And I said this earlier, these quarterback competitions that you're being force-fed, these storylines, it's pretty obvious how, in my mind, how these things are going to turn out. Kyler Murray is going to be the starter despite J.J. McCarthy having a really good practice, reportedly. Kyler Murray is going to be the starter. Deshaun Watson is going to be the starter in Cleveland, despite everybody trying to push the Shador stuff out there. Like, that's based on the contract, that's how that's going to go. I think Tua is going to be the starter with the Atlanta Falcons. We know Kirk Cousins is going to be the starter. I don't think he should be the starter. I think if you're going to go give it to Fernando Mendoza and just let him have the whole year, but that's how they're going to work things, and that's how they're going to have it, and all of that is fine. It just, it feels like a lot of these things are pretty obvious and maybe not as much of a competition as they want to make it out to be. And there's also, much like the guys who got into the Hall of Fame, obvious selections, much like the quarterback competitions, obvious selections, the fact that the Washington Commanders didn't make a move to bring in Brandon Ayuk, kind of an obvious conclusion. Wouldn't you say? Adam Schefter was speaking recently and said, hey, listen, there was a lot of people that thought Washington was going to be the place for Brandon Ayuk. It was a place that made a lot of sense, and they were really, really interested. Yeah, so what went wrong? Meh, you know, the social media stuff. Like, you don't say. No kidding. Gosh, you know, I would have thought all that stuff on social media would have worked out well for him. I can't. Can you imagine that? Who'd have thunk it? When you take that approach publicly, man, as it turns out, some people may not want to sign up for that. Can you believe it? I don't understand. There's got to be some, and you know, people will point to, you know, mental health. I have no idea. Listen, I got my own problems. I can't worry about his mental health. Like, I don't know. I don't know. And neither do you. But say, oh, well, he's crashing out, and it's like a cry for help. And it's okay, well, then just say help. If that's what it is, just say that. But here's what I wouldn't recommend you do if you're trying to get to someplace in the NFL. I wouldn't recommend doing any of that. Like, we talked about the WNBA, like the WNBA's now got, you know, former NBA players that are going to apply for the WNBA draft because they're trying to determine what is a woman and what's not a woman. The whole thing is nuts. It's crazy. Like, and I said, I'm like, if you just want to know how not to start a league, that's the one. And I made the point, like I've said before, you may not know what you want, but you always know what you don't want. Like, hey, what do you feel like eating? God, I don't know. Do you feel like you want like Mexican food or Chinese? No, definitely not. Definitely not. It's like if you're trying to start a league, don't do that. And if you're trying to get to a team specifically, don't do what Brandon Ayuk did. Especially when you consider the fact that the Washington Commanders front office and the 49ers front office, like, that guy spent time in the other place before he went to Washington. He was in San Francisco for years. You know the head coach for Washington? Yeah, that guy and the head coach for the Niners are friends. They were on the same staff together in Atlanta. What do you think those conversations are going to be like when it comes to you potentially joining them?

0: of anybody that would know the flaws and, hey, this is, wouldn't you think that that would be, that that might, you know? I learned this lesson a long time ago. One of my mentors in radio, one of the great people, one of the nicest human beings, radio, not radio, one of the nicest people in the world, Jeff Biggs. Jeff Biggs was a Southern California radio legend, great guy. And I remember him telling me a long time ago, don't burn a bridge, because you never know who you're going to be working for or with later on. I always remember that. Not that I ever would have done it anyways, because it seems like a pretty out, but it's just a reminder, like, don't burn a bridge. And it's like Brandon Ayuk took a nuke to the bridge. Like, he took a Scud missile from one end of the bridge to the next and then was looking around going, well, how am I supposed to get over there? I don't know, man. What do you think? Think maybe you shouldn't have done what you did? I don't know. Like, they chose Stephon Diggs over Brandon Ayuk. I don't know if you're familiar with Stephon Diggs' work this offseason, but let's just say there's been some allegations. Okay, like, there's a reason why Stephon Diggs has been as productive as he's been everywhere he's gone, and everybody's just okay moving on. Minnesota, Buffalo, he was really, really good, really productive. And they were like, yeah, at a certain point, it's just, hey, we're good here. It's fine. Everything's fine. Goes to Houston, New England. Like, it's just, they chose that over you. Why do you think that is? And in the midst of him doing all of this, you're looking at it going, but why would any, like, who would want any part of that? And then the other conversation that comes up that few talk about is if Brandon Ayuk ever plays again, which apparently he's got to send some letter of reinstatement into Roger Goodell to, because he's on this, NFL, he's not part, he doesn't count against the Niners roster. It's this list that he's on. Like, do you really think Brandon Ayuk's going to humble himself enough to write a letter to Roger Goodell to get reinstated? Probably not. So by the time he comes around to doing that, it's been about 2 years since he last played. There's that too. It's just the worst way you could have handled any of this if you did want to play. Maybe he doesn't want to play. Maybe he got his contract. He got enough money for sure. And he's like, man, I'm good. I'll just have some fun on the way out. I decided I don't want to play any longer. And that happens all the time. You saw Luke Kuechly get into the Hall of Fame earlier. Luke Kuechly retired when I think he was 28, 29. So guys getting out after they've made a little bit of money and deciding they don't want to do this anymore, you can look at it and say, well, that's a 6 or 7 year career. Why would you want to get out so early? It's like, well, you're forgetting about all the years they played before then. It's probably more like 20 years. They've been playing the same thing over and over, and they're like, man, I'm banged up. I'm hurt. I actually got to make a little bit of money towards the end. I'm good. If it's that, cool. But if you really wanted to get to someplace else, why the F would you do any of what Brandon Ayuk did? What's like, and Adam Schefter's like, yeah, they were, you know, the Commanders were really thinking about signing him. A lot of people thought it was going to happen. And then the social media stuff popped up. You don't say. So as it turns out, that was a terrible idea. No kidding. Just like some of this stuff is so obvious. It's like, well, God, is anybody going to talk to him? And say what? Like, what are they going to say? Like, hey, man, whatever you do, don't go on to your social media and like do weird stuff. Okay, no problem. And then he proceeds to go on and do weird stuff. Like, hey, whatever you do, don't go on and trash, you know, the organization anymore so you can kind of work with them, you know, so you can come towards, you know, some sort of a conclusion here and we can get you to a place you want to play for. And what does he do? Goes on social media and talks about the big white man that showed up to his front door and him having to call his wife to tell her not to come in. Like, it's just like, what? What? Fairly obvious situations that are happening all over the NFL. Fairly obvious to everybody except for Brandon Ayuk. At the Jonas Knox on X, at Jonas Knox Show on Instagram. And you can find us on the iHeartRadio app and on hundreds of affiliates all across the country. All right, so there's a storyline that is really, really picking up momentum. All right, it's picking up momentum. And I'm going to ask you the most basic, obvious question around all of it. That's next.
1: All right, what is that song, Jonas?
0: Corn?
1: Corn. Corn is incorrect.
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0: If it ain't broke, don't fix it in the NFL. We'll explain again 10 minutes from now right here on Fox Sports Radio. If you've missed any of the show thus far, let us catch you up to speed with the feedback we've received. Maddie writes in, is management deaf? How in the world did these ass clowns keep putting on equally horrific ass clown Jonas as we have to suffer through another Saturday? And entitled Isaac Lohenkron is taking another day off. Hashtag lazy. But great to have a little class on the show with Bree. Aaron writes in, thoughts and prayers for Isaac. I heard he was diagnosed with excessive douchebag exposure after working too many Saturdays with Jonas. I hope he gets off the IR. Get well. Booby writes in, of course Jonas supports all things transgender. We all know you won't have any problem identifying as a woman. From now on, the WNBA will stand for Where's Knox's Balls? At hopefully a real man like Isaac can teach you how to bleep standing up. Kyle writes in, Joni the bleep. Get back to bleeping out your bleep bleep to your beefcake Tom Brady in his little tighties in France. Go be the next transforming bleep wad to attempt to join the WNBA like the bleep transformer bleep bleep you are. Hey, Monica Lewinsky Jr., here I go again, providing your show with something actually worth listening to. 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At the Jonas Knox on X, at Jonas Knox Show on Instagram, and you can hang out with us as always on the iHeartRadio app. Hey, look, man, you know, some people, you know, like things you do. Some people don't like stuff you do. 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I got to ask the question, all right? And this is, you know, you're driving around right now, you're listening on the podcast, whatever it is you're currently doing while you're listening to this show. You could be, you know, in the backyard, you could be at a pool party, you could be getting ready to go swimming, you could be having a couple of cocktails. Like whatever it is you're doing, as you reach into that cooler of ice cold beer and have another one. You could be working, whatever it is you're doing. I'm going to ask you a question. And I want you to answer it. You can say it out loud if you don't feel like you're being a weirdo talking to yourself. Or you can just say it to yourself without talking at all. But I'm going to ask you this question. Do you give a rat's ass that Kawhi Leonard might have had some sort of a secret sponsorship with the people that did the video board at the Clippers new arena? I didn't think so. Because neither do I. I don't care that Kawhi Leonard was getting money and circumventing the salary cap with the Clippers. I don't care. This is not to discredit anything that Pablo Torre has done, because he's been phenomenal with his reporting and all that stuff. But I don't give a rip about this. And it's not to say that he isn't doing a solid job, but he really is. And when he's on the case, like, he goes all the way. He researches everything, whether it's this, the Bill Belichick stuff. Like, he went so far as to go to the Airbnb where Belichick walked around without his shirt on, like that whole thing. Owes the mentalist, and, you know, whether or not it's legit or if it's a scam, like, all, like, he does an outstanding job. He's really, really good. He deserves all the praise and all the credit that he gets. But who cares about this? Who cares that Kawhi Leonard had some sort of a secret dealing with the video board company, Daktronics? Who cares that the Clippers circumvented the cap and gave him a little bit of money here? Does it, like, who cares? What does that matter to anybody? Well, it's illegal. You can't do that. Okay, so if we're going to play that game, let's look into the books at every NBA team. Let's do that. Let's go to every NFL team. You really think, are you that naive that you think that this doesn't happen elsewhere? Really? Really? You want to know who I think hopes that this story goes away in a hurry? And it's not just Adam Silver, because this thing has been dragging on and on and on. You want to know who I think hopes this story goes away real soon? Other owners in the NBA. Because there is probably a lot of conversations of them being like, hey, best of luck over there. Because I don't want anybody looking at what I'm doing either. And maybe it's not all of them. But I find it hard to believe that the Clippers are the only ones that did anything like this. I find that hard to believe. It's like when there was recruiting allegations thrown out in college football or basketball. You want to know who you never really heard talk about those recruiting allegations or violations publicly? You never really heard a lot of coaches talk about it. Hey, coach, what is your thought on this team and their... You want to know why? Because there was probably something going on funny there, too. You ever stop to ask the question, hey, man, how come so many people were so quiet about the Rossini-Vrabel stuff? Don't come knocking on my door, and I won't come knocking on yours. You know what I mean? This whole idea, oh, my God, this scandal involving Kawhi Leonard and the Clippers. Who cares? Like, do you really care? I don't care. Hey, Kawhi Leonard had... Kawhi Leonard was getting money under the table from somebody else to circumvent the salary cap. And by the way, haven't they been through enough, the Clippers? Okay? Like, haven't they been through enough? Like, hasn't been enough? Like, that... You bring in Kawhi Leonard and Paul George and all that, and then not only did it not result in the championship, it actually resulted in a championship for somebody else, you know? Like, then COVID hit, and then the Lakers go out and they win the COVID championship. Yeah, they're still walking around convincing everybody, you know, like that. Haven't been through enough. They've been through a lot. It's not gone well. And now they're in the midst of trying to trade him to Toronto, and it's like, hold on. There's more here. It's the video board. Like, I don't care, dude. He could be funneling money through the hot dog vendor outside the stadium. I don't give a rip. Like, if you found out if you were outside the Intuit Dome or the crypto.com/Staples Center, whatever they're calling it, with a bunch of statues of you know, out in front of... Like, if you ever go to a game here, there's always somebody, they got a cart set up, they're selling Hollywood hot dogs, bacon wrapped hot dogs. Oh, they smell great. They're like, you know, like, if you found out Kawhi Leonard had, like, you know, some sort of a briefcase under there with stacks of $100 bills that he was hiding from people so they didn't know that he got it from somebody that he wasn't supposed to get it from, would you care? No, you probably wouldn't. Nobody would care. I don't. It's against the rules. All right. So is driving 45 and a 35. Ever done it before? Wait, what are we going to do? Pull over everybody? I just don't like... Just... None, like, this story doesn't... I've never cared at all about this story. And if for some reason it's big news, you got a bunch of other owners, not only in the NBA, but in all other leagues that are looking at this story going, hey, keep that over there. I don't got any problem with you. That's fine. And I said this before. Pablo Torre hinted about some questions regarding Jalen Brunson and how that deal got done with the Knicks, and maybe there was something similar going on. He hinted at that. I was like, well, yeah, I could see it. Mark Cuban was pissed off about it. Dallas got in trouble. I think they lost a draft pick and got fined some money or something like that because of how the negotiations went, and there was tampering. And it's like, dude, if you really wanted to, you could find skeletons in every single closet. So if that's the case, maybe we just keep it shut. And we just let everybody move on. He goes to Toronto. The Clippers, you know, start to rebuild. And then we just go our separate ways. How about that? At the Jonas Knox on X. At Jonas Knox Show on Instagram. All right, it's coming up next here. If it ain't broke, don't fix it. In the NFL, that's yours right here on FSR. But for all the latest, we turn it over to the one and only Bree Muro.
1: Hi, Jonas.
0: What's up, Bree?
1: So much is happening. I have so much to say. You know what I mean? So.
0: Well, look, I mean, we got a... Did you hear the compliment you got earlier?
1: No. No,
0: oh,
1: I
0: yeah,
1: didn't.
0: Let me go back here. There were so many positive tweets that were sent in. Let me see.
1: Yeah, you always get the good ones. And Monica Lewinsky, I feel like you should get a Monica Lewinsky shirt. It's every week I feel like you get that thrown at you.
0: Yeah. Well, here's... Maddie said, is management deaf? How in the world did these ass clowns keep putting on equally horrific ass clown Jonas as we have to suffer through another Saturday and entitled Isaac Longcron has taken another day off? Hashtag lazy, but great to have a little class on the show with Bree.
1: Oh, wow.
0: See?
1: What a compliment.
0: Hey, good for you.
1: I'm honored. I'm so honored. Super honored. Okay, Jonas. Okay, so I have a few things to say. So in the WNBA, the Lakers beat the Aces. I know you care about this a lot. 98-87, Afisa Collins had 22.6 rebounds and 3 blocks. The Lynx are 10-1 in their last 11 games. Heading over to golf in the third round of the Wyndham Championship, Bo Hostler has a 1-stroke lead at 14 under through 7 holes. And in the NFL, 2-time Super Bowl champion Eagles tackle Lane Johnson told reporters that the season will probably be his last season. Ravens wide receiver Zay Flowers suffered a quad contusion in practice, and he's listed as day-to-day. Clint Kubiak said Kirk Cousins and Max Crosby violated team rules by fighting yesterday, even though yesterday he condoned it and everything was fine. But they were held out of practice today. Kubiak said both players will participate on Monday. And Commanders left tackle Laremy Tunsil left practice after getting dinged up in the shoulder and neck region. He'll undergo some further evaluation and testing per the team. Maybe he can try like a gas mask or something to kind of like, you know, loosen up that shoulder neck region, you know, back in the day.
0: Jeez.
1: Just throwing that out there.
0: Laremy Tunsil gas mask with weed joke. This, I mean, come on, Bree. You just got a compliment for classing the place up. No. Isaac's never brought up Laremy Tunsil's gas mask.
1: Well, because
0: pot smoking
1: like if
0: moment.
1: He got hurt, I mean, that's supposed to kind of like loosen the muscle. I'm just, it's a medical like thing. That's like my background.
0: Listen, that's one of my favorite draft stories ever. Yeah. Like it's like one of the most wild stories ever. Laremy Tunsil on the day of the draft, a video comes out of him smoking weed in a gas mask. Just wild.
1: See, and maybe that's going to help him now as he just went through that dinger in practice. Might loosen up his little shoulder neck region. You know what I mean?
0: Jeez. Real heartless, Bree. You know that? You should be happy. Yeah. Drew Brees just got into the Hall of Fame.
1: I cried, Jonas. I cried. I've seen little clips, and honestly, I'm disgusting over here, just crying my eyes out.
0: You know what was kind of cool? They showed the picture of him holding his son as the confetti's falling down, and they show his son getting older, and I'm like, oh, man, I don't want my son to get older.
1: Are you going to cry if that happens?
0: Yes.
1: Yeah.
0: I'm a sobbing mess. Sobbing. He was at his T-ball game. And he hit a home run in T-ball the first year he played. And I had glasses on, and my wife looks at me and she goes, are you crying? And I was like, I'm so proud of him. Oh, yeah. Yeah, it's
1: how
0: pathetic.
1: Cute. Is he in T-ball this season? Did he already finish?
0: Come on, he's above T-ball now.
1: Oh, please. So what is what's I don't know. I don't speak
0: baseball. Little League, baby.
1: Oh, it's Little League now.
0: Yeah, we got fall ball coming up.
1: Oh wow.
0: Oh yeah.
1: Does he have a team and like his like all that is situated already?
0: Yeah, he wears the number 4. His favorite player is Pete Crow Armstrong.
1: PCA.
0: So he wears the number 4, and yeah, he loves it, man. He loves it.
1: Oh, congratulations! Fun. Have so much fun.
0: Hey, we do. And then he's still working on not getting upset when he strikes out.
1: What's wrong with that, though? Show some emotion. Who cares?
0: Throwing things and, violence, probably not the best way to go about it.
1: But we're working
0: through those.
1: I'm all for that. I'm all for that. I'm on his side for that.
0: Nobody's perfect.
1: Yeah. Right. Have a good one, Jonas. Thank you.
0: There she is, the great Bree Mira with us here on Fox Sports Radio. And again, leave her alone about the Saints. All right. Don't piss her off. All right. Saints could be a sneaky team in the NFC South this year. Tampa Bay's got issues contractually, right? The Falcons, who the hell knows? And the Panthers, they've got injuries. And maybe Haynes King will be their starter at some point. All right. So just everybody relax. Maybe the Saints will make a run of this whole thing. By the way, we are going to close up shop with the scraps. That's going to be yours here again in about 10 minutes from now. So Bree mentioned Lane Johnson. Looks like it might be his last year. There's also been some conversation about the tush push. Sean Mannion's the new Eagles offensive coordinator. He says the team is going to lean into the tush push. It's been effective and whatnot. Now, they do have a different offensive line coach who was, I guess, a key member of implementing this when it came to how to block it and so on and so forth. But Sean Mannion says, hey, listen, we're gonna lean into this. Well, yeah, why wouldn't you? Like, if they're not going to ban it and they're going to allow you to do it, why wouldn't you? Everybody just assumed, myself included, I'll put my hand up first and say I thought for sure this thing was going to be outlawed. Like there's no way they're going to let this happen. Like, it's not going to happen. Like, this, enjoy it, final year, listen, you know, like, hey, everybody, you know, milk it for all you got because it's going to be at it. No, it's still here. Still here. So if you're the Eagles, why wouldn't you keep doing it? And people can keep complaining about it all they want. If it's not illegal, just keep on doing it. The Bills do it all the time. All the time. And are successful at it. So when you see the offensive coordinator like, hey, you still going to use the tush push? Well, yeah. Why wouldn't we? It's like a 90%+ conversion rate every time we do it. But why wouldn't we do it? Like, you could not like the play. You can say it looks like a rugby scrum. I get all that. But until the league steps in and says, hey, man, you can't, like, this is not a legal play any longer. Like, you can't, like, no more of this. If I was Philly, I would use it every single time. And if I was Philly and you found out the teams that did vote against it, I would use it for an entire drive. Think about it. If you could pick up 3 yards, you could get a first down the entire way through. So Sean Mannion coming out and saying, hey, man, yeah, we're definitely going to lean into this for sure. Yeah, absolutely. Because you could say whatever you want about the offense. Hey, man, Jalen Hurts, you know, he doesn't trust himself throwing into tight windows, and A.J. Brown and Malachi, like all of Mekhi Lemons, all these like, guys that are going to be coming in and being worked into the offense. And it's like, yeah, all of that is fair. Listen, all of that is fair. Here's what else is fair. The tush push. If you can use it, and it's not illegal, use it until they say no. Like, I'm done complaining about it. Well, it doesn't look like anything else. Dude, if the league's not going to step in and do anything about it, like, what are we talking about here? Let them run it. Let them run it until it gets banned from the league, and then you figure out something else. Like, I'm surprised more teams don't use quarterback sneaks anymore. Andy Reid and the Chiefs won't let Patrick Mahomes use a QB sneak. Because one time on a Thursday night game years ago, he went for a quarterback sneak and a guy came around the side and hit his knee and dislocated his kneecap. Andy Reid won't let him do a QB sneak. Tom Brady's success rate in converting the QB sneak throughout the course of his career was really high. It's not, to me, that feels like the obvious one. The Eagles have just added 2 or 3 layers to it. And until the league stops you from doing it, just keep on running it. So, yes, Sean Mannion, the new OC in Philly, lean into it and lean into it until the league says you can't do it anymore. At the Jonas Knox on X, at Jonas Knox Show on Instagram. All right, so coming up next here, we will close up shop on this Saturday with another edition of The Scraps and It's Yours here on FSR.
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0: song is this, Chris?
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0: Oh.
2: Walk along the razor.
1: Push it to the limit?
0: Definitely not a video game.
1: No, it is not. I think there was a Godfather video game, though.
0: Open up the limit. You know, I mean, you got Grand Theft Auto. I mean, there's, you know, there's that.
1: Well, there's that, too. So.
0: All right, so coming up in, by the way, Jonas Knox, Fox Sports Radio. Coming up in top of next hour, we'll call it a little over 12 minutes from now. You're going to want to stick around. It'll be Carmen Vitale and Tracy Sandler taking over the airwaves. They will have you covered again coming up here a little over 12 minutes from now right here on FSR. Before we close up shop with a Saturday tradition we call the Scraps, a reminder that if you've missed any of today's show, you will want to catch the podcast. 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I will also send out a link to the podcast as well, too. On X, at the Jonas Knox, at the Jonas Knox on X. On Instagram, you can find the show page at Jonas Knox Show, at Jonas Knox Show on Instagram. I'll post it up there in the stories portion. It'll have the link. You can click on that and check it all out as soon as that podcast is posted. Right now, though, it is time for this.
3: Jonas,
4: you moron.
3: How could you not get to these stories?
4: You moron.
3: These are the Scraps.
0: And for that, we turn it over to our executive producer, Mike Gonzalez, to find out what we've missed so far on the show. Mike?
5: All right, Jonas, a couple running backs got paid. Falcons gave star running back Bijan Robinson a massive 3-year, $66.75 million contract worth up to $75 million on Wednesday, which made him the highest paid running back in NFL history for one day.
0: Yeah, yeah, and then it was Jahmyr Gibbs who got it afterwards. And what's great about this, and it sort of lines up perfectly with Roger Craig getting into the Hall of Fame, because Roger Craig was really one of those guys that you could use out of the backfield as a pass catcher as well, too. And both those guys are phenomenal. And you almost have to have that nowadays, because the thought is, look, man, if you draft a running back, I mean, you could literally just run him into the ground and then just draft another guy afterwards. You could take that approach. But both of those guys are such key members of the offense, and they've been so fantastic. They get their deal done. You got Christian McCaffrey out there being another one. And it's like, look, you could say whatever you want about the running back being dead. And I don't think it's that the running back is dead or the running back position is dying. I just think the offenses have evolved to the point to where now you just want to throw the ball down to try and pick up a first down. It used to be run it on first down, run it on second down, and then throw to pick up the first down. I can remember the Bears when I was a kid. There was a season in which the Bears had more rushing yards than passing yards. It's not that the running back position has died. It's just evolved to the point to where you use them in different facets now. And you need multiple backs in a system. Like, that's why I'm curious to see, now that you don't have David Montgomery there, what does it look like for Jahmyr Gibbs and his workload? But he's got the contract. He got paid. Both those guys deserve to get paid. So congratulations to him. And now we get to see who the next multifaceted running back is that's going to get his next big payday. What else we got, Mike?
5: All right, so yesterday, my Las Vegas Raiders, there's a little bit of drama brewing between the star defensive end Max Crosby and starting quarterback Kirk Cousins as they got into a scuffle yesterday. Kirk Cousins got into his face, and Clint Kubiak took action with that. He held both of them out of practice today. He said that it's not our standards. We do not tolerate that. We practice a certain way. But the Raiders on social media about 4 hours ago posted a video from training camp of Kirk Cousins completing a pass.
0: Dude, teammates fight at camp all the time. I was talking about this with LeVar and Brady, and I asked LeVar, I was like, hey, how soon into training camp did you fight a teammate? He goes, day one. Like, it just, you've got professional football players that are in pads. And yeah, it's maybe not the same as it used to be, but it does get physical. So it's not like this is the craziest thing in the world. Max Crosby's had these issues before. Let's go live to our I Have a Thought on Something Insider. Chris Perfetto for the latest. Chris?
1: I just really want to know what a fight with Kirk Cousins sound like. Is that a lot of golly gee willikers? Is a lot of, just, oh, shucks, get out of my... I don't mean just get out of my face. Get out of my face, man.
0: Hey, you knock it off, Buster.
1: Buster, like, it just, buddy.
0: But all of this stuff, like, you've seen, there was a fight back in training camp where it was, I think it was a Martellus Bennett slammed, God, what was his name? There was a defensive back for the Bears, and he slammed him by his face mask, like threw him on the ground and slammed him down. And it was like, oh my God, like, how, you know, how, what does he do? Dude, what do you expect? Like, this is like, the Bengals got into a fight. Jamar Chase was involved in a scuffle. Literally their first practice. What do you expect? Like, you've got super aggressive, physical dudes that are playing and getting ready for a season. It's hot outside. Everybody's a little cranky. Vacation's over. And this is literally the beginning days of the grind. And, like, you could say whatever you want about, well, you know, they only play one day a week. It's like, yeah, but you're also recovering multiple days after the one game that you play. And for a lot of those guys, the reality is set in. Oh, God, this thing's going until February, if we're lucky. Like, if we're lucky. So just imagine, like, you're going to go through this for the next several months. Vacation's over. The time away, the time with the family, all of that stuff is over. So, yeah, you're going to get in fights in training camp. I just want to know what the dialogue was between, I said this earlier, Max Crosby and Kirk Cousins. That's a buddy cop movie. Like, you talk about opposites, and it should be pointed out, both of which will probably not be with the team when it comes to next season. This has been a fun one. Thanks to Mike. Thanks to Chris. Thanks to Bree. Keep it here on Fox Sports Radio.
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22: Starting off in the NFL, two-time Super Bowl champion Eagles tackle Lane Johnson told reporters that this season will probably be his last season. Ravens wide receiver Zay Flowers suffered a quad contusion in practice and is now listed as day-to-day. Raiders head coach Clint Kubiak said Kirk Cousins and Max Crosby violated team rules by fighting yesterday, so they were held out of practice today. Kubiak said both players will participate on Monday. Quote, we have very clear expectations on how we want to practice and how we want to go about our business, and we violated that yesterday, end quote. Commanders left tackle Laremy Tunsil left practice after getting dinged up in the shoulder neck region. He'll undergo some further evaluation and testing per the team. In the WNBA, the Lynx took down the Aces 98-87. Avisa Collins had 22.6 rebounds and 3 blocks. Olivia Miles scored 26 points in the win. I'm Brianna Miro.
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22: Hello, hello, hello, and welcome to Fox Sports Saturday. I am Tracy Sandler, joined today by Brandon Deutsch to talk so many things. I feel like even in the last 20 minutes, so much has happened for us to talk about.
1: Man, yeah. I mean, there were like 4 training camp injuries tonight.
22: This training camp
1: this morning, rather.
22: It's tough. It's so crazy because here we are. It's August 8th. Which, by the way, apparently a big day in the Lionsgate portal. So if you want to manifest anything, like your team winning a Super Bowl, today is your day. But here we are on August 8th, all these injuries coming out, and everybody freaks out about them. There's not actual football yet for quite some time, but it always begs the question every year when training camps start, when preseason start, what is the line? How do you avoid this? It's a tough sport, and injuries happen.
1: Yeah, I mean, what are you going to do? Put everybody in bubble wrap for weeks? You know,
22: I've suggested it, but no one has listened.
1: You just can't do that. It's one of those things where at some point you got to take some hits. It's a brutal sport. There are going to be injuries. Now, some can be avoided more than others. Mm-hmm. But and I know we'll talk substation in a bit and
22: yes,
1: 49ers version of it. But yeah, it sucks when you get the ACL injuries on the first day of camp for Nick Gordon last week for the Panthers.

0: a big deal for the building, not just the football part of it.
1: 100%. And there were conversations of people online, now not within the 49ers organization, that Kyle Shanahan, because of the concussion protocol, may not have been able to travel to Australia because of the, you know, the long flight. And if he was still in concussion protocol, probably not great, but it's looking like he'll be able to. He's going to be on track if he's coaching that first preseason game. Obviously, we'll see, but he is so integral to everything they do, right? The schemes. I mean, last year, everyone got hurt and they still won 12 games and won a playoff game in Philadelphia against the defending champs, right? So he's the entire team. That's why when people talk about these injuries with the Niners, yeah, do they have a ton of injuries? Yes, but they could be putting out practice squad players in Kyle Shanahan would get him 9 or 10 wins. Like, he's just that good of a coach.
0: That is probably true, though I do think that the 2024 season has a lot, has something to say about that, but let's go with it because I like it. But the Niners talked about injuries. They were without, I believe, 19 players the other day at practice. There was, they have joint practices next week with the Titans as well, and then joint practices with the Chargers here in Los Angeles in a couple weeks. So a couple years ago, they were supposed to joint practice with the Saints. They had to cancel them due to injuries. It looks like they're going to be fine for the Titans. However, as next week goes on and they have a preseason game, up in the air what's going to happen with those Chargers practices, because you just, you can't have 25 guys out for a joint practice.
1: Imagine if they had played the Hall of Fame game. If they said, oh, hey, San Francisco, let's play the Hall of Fame game. They wouldn't have been able to at this point. So
0: no, I don't think they would have.
1: We'll see what happens. Kalen Black is obviously still dealing with an injury, and I hope he's back and ready to go at some point, because I know people have been raving about him through camp. Stribling was back at practice, right? He's going to need to be a big part of this year with already Mike Evans, though that's precautionary, right? Like, he's not legitimately injured, but Ricky is out for the year. So they do need someone fast dribbling with that 4-3-6. Going to be interesting to see what he does this preseason. Hopefully they have minimal injuries throughout the rest of the preseason, right?
0: Fingers crossed.
1: Yeah, but hopefully they are able to come out of there and go into week one in Australia. And it's different, right? Aren't they? They're going a week earlier.
0: They're going a week earlier. The Rams are going the day before and they're leaving basically right after the game. Niners are going a week earlier. That's how the Niners do things. When they played in Mexico City a couple years ago, they went a week early to Colorado Springs to get used to the altitude. They do things like that. And the Rams, this is how they do it when they've had their Europe trips. They're in and they're out. Different philosophies. I don't know that one is right or wrong. It just be interesting. But it'll be interesting to see, because, you know, those London games, Germany games, they're far and it's a time difference. But Australia is literally on the other side of the world. It is a much bigger time difference. It's going to be interesting. It may not affect the Rams. I totally get that philosophy that you can't get jet lagged if you're only someplace for like 2 days because you never get used to it. But it's just, it's a lot of time on a plane, and travel's really hard on, it's hard on like my body. It's hard on your body. We are not playing in an NFL game. Thank God for everybody. But it's really hard. So it's going to be interesting to see how that affects them. But it's week one. They're going to be as fresh as they're going to be. So we will see. But we're going to turn our attention to Texas now, because as long as we're talking 49ers, we're going to go to the former 49ers defensive coordinator, DeMeco Ryans, and the Houston Texans. And it's been a disappointing end to their season the last couple of years. Disappointing quarterback play, a lot of disappointing things. However, they made a lot of changes this offseason, and they're looking like a legitimate contender. Again, as I mentioned earlier, it's August 8th, and we have like 6 months to go till the Super Bowl. But they're looking a little bit like a legitimate contender. They did a lot to shore up their offensive line. They've always had a really good defense. What are you looking at and seeing from this team as we head into the preseason?
1: I think there's a few things. He hit it right on the nail, right? Like, CJ Stroud needs to look like the quarterback he did at least even two seasons ago.
0: Correct.
1: Right? That's going to be pivotal and instrumental if they want to make a deep playoff run. We know that they have a top three defense. That's never in question. They paid Will Anderson. He deserves it. It's arguably a top three defensive lineman in the sport right now. The things I'm looking at for them, one, the emergence of Jaden Higgins, a guy they drafted because they thought he was very similar to Nico Collins, who has been injured off and on the past few years. We really haven't seen him flourish into that elite wide receiver one that I think a lot of people thought he could be. So Jaden Higgins is the first one. And then the second thing about the Texans is Arante Ursary, one of their tackles from Minnesota. I was super high on him coming out of Minnesota. He had an up and down year. He was put in the situation right away where their offensive line struggled. But if he takes a big leap, and then with Woody Marks, David Montgomery, they signed, and the guys they already have, I think

0: that they are, I think people are overlooking them, Tracy. I agree with you. I think they're Super Bowl contenders because of their defense. They just need CJ Stroud to be just, you don't even have to be a rookie CJ Stroud. Just be 80% of that and they have a legitimate chance to go to the Super Bowl.
1: So I'm going to ask a question that I hate and it, well, I'm going to annoy myself by asking this question, but is D'Amico Ryans on the hot seat?
0: Absolutely not.
1: Okay, great. Good talk.
0: I love D'Amico. I miss him every day. He's such a great guy, such a great defensive coordinator. That game against Green Bay in the divisional round for the 49ers,
1: that was an incredible game.
0: That was, I mean, what a coach. D'Amico is that guy.
1: Yeah,
2: he's not on the hot seat, but CJ Stroud, this is put up or shut up time for him.
1: Yes, you're right. That is, maybe he is more on the hot seat.
2: This is, D'Amico Ryans. I don't even know if you can say it's a hot seat, but it is definitely, it feels weird to say that about a guy this quick too, but like,
1: When he's been bad,
2: it has been really, really, I was going to say that, but like differences with McCarthy is like, I don't know. Now I'm seeing new reports of McCarthy. Like this is the worst he's ever looked in a camp, but like we've seen Stroud bomb it bad in playoff games. And I know it sucks to just do it on one game, but like you've seen, if that's how low the floor is, I will not fault the Texans for being like, ooh, maybe we got to think this.
1: And they might. And since we brought up J.J. McCarthy, as I tried to do in pretty much every conversation I am a part of, we could talk a little about the competition in Minnesota. So it's really interesting that you said that, Chris, because I have, if there's like an algorithm theory, it's very funny because I get either J.J. McCarthy had a great day. It's probably not enough to overtake Kyler Murray, but it's the best he's looked about. You can see the work. Or I get articles that are like, like you just said, it's the worst he's ever looked in camp. He may not even be the backup. So he thinks it's just what your algorithm is. And a lot of it's opinion. Some of it's fact. If you look at the beat writers, and I read a lot of Alec Lewis and Kevin Seifert, they are telling it as it is. But a lot of the other stuff, it is amazing to me the difference in opinions I get on J.J. McCarthy on social media.
0: Yeah, we'll see what happens with him. I mean, they brought in Kyler because for that team, for that roster that's been so close to being competitive and making it, I know they didn't make it deep in the playoffs, but they won like 14 games a few years ago, 13 games. This is a team that is ready to win. Defensively, their defensive line is getting older. Mm-hmm. I know they just traded Grenard and they'll have to replace him, but they have Justin Jefferson's in smack the middle of his prime. Mm-hmm. Best receiver, arguably, in the National Football League. You have two decent running backs with Jordan Mason, former 49er, who we love. And then obviously Aaron Jones is getting older, mm-hmm. but the O-line is fine. It's going to be about quarterback play. We know Kevin O'Connell can coach at a very high level. He can scheme up players. I think people are a little harsh on JJ. I don't think I don't think he's as bad as people think, because Max Brosmer played way worse and they still won 9 games.
2: Hold on. If we're comparing JJ McCarthy to Max Brosmer, we've already set the floor in the basement.
1: I think that's fair. I think where JJ is concerned, and I was not in charge, obviously, and hindsight's 2020, all the things. This kind of is a little Trey Lancey, and I'm hoping that JJ's career goes very differently than Trey Lance. Trey Lance, great guy. But he gets hurt his rookie year, so then that's it. Sam Darnold comes in, obviously, is incredible. Sam Darnold is terrible in their last game against the Lions for the division, and then he's terrible in the playoff game, and they lose, and it makes the decision, quote-unquote, easy for the Vikings. And I think at the time, hindsight's 2020. Sam Darnold wins the Super Bowl, so now they regret it and everything, but that's where they were at the time. What probably would have been the thing to do would have been either to have kept Cousins, JJ's rookie year, and do that, or to have then signed Sam Darnold after the year where he played so well, instead of having him to go to Seattle, franchise tag him, and have JJ sit another year behind him and learn from him. But that's not what happened. He was great in that fourth quarter against the Bears. He gets hurt. Their offensive line was a bit of a mess last year. And so now it's, can he catch back up? And maybe he can. He just may never be able to catch back up in Minnesota. And that may be the answer. But we'll see. I mean, Kyler Murray, he's going to win that job. There is, the second they signed him, he was winning that job. It's just a matter, will he be their quarterback the entire season? You also have two guys who have dealt with so many injuries, both of them. And so it feels like they kind of need a viable third option as well. But, you know, we'll see what happens. We're going to have Tatum Everett from the Vikings, their team reporter, on in the second hour, so we can get some stuff from her. And I'll be interested to also talk to her about the run game, because I think that's another place that things have have changed. And then kind of the last thing I want to talk about on training camp for now, because we're going to be talking a lot about training camp the rest of the show, is Stephon Diggs to the Commanders. Brandon Ayuk took himself right out of the running on that job. Stephon Diggs coming off last year, coming off an over 1,000-yard season with the Patriots, big part of their Super Bowl run. He goes to the Commanders. It gives them a real number two option next to Terry McLaurin. You know, Stephon Diggs, you can say a lot of things about him. He's a good wide receiver.
0: He's great. And I know the guy made the joke, like, I wouldn't let him date my sister.
1: Well, yeah.
0: We're interviewing him.
1: But that's probably true of a lot of people.
0: Yeah, that was reference to the viral interview, obviously.
1: Yes.
0: Stephon Diggs is still productive. And for this Commanders team that is so reliant on Jayden Daniels' health, if he remains healthy, they already have a one with Terry McLaurin, right? Mm-hmm. Debo was good for them last year, but it's like Daniels didn't stay healthy. And they had to play a rookie running back with Ja'Cory Kroski-Merritt, who I think is going to be better. They got Antonio Williams from Clemson, who was a very good pick, and they spent a lot of money beefing up that defensive line, right?
1: Mm-hmm.
0: So I do think that they're going to take a leap, and Stephon Diggs is going to be a big part of that. He's for sure going to be a security blanket for Jayden Daniels. I'm not saying they're going to win 10 games, but right. I think it's a great signing. And obviously, this is a team where he can still be the wide receiver too, whereas if he had signed a few other places, that wasn't guaranteed, right? So mm-hmm. I think that was reasoning in his signing. But I could see a bounce back year from the Commanders. I have no doubt Stephon Diggs is going to have a really good season again.
1: But you're right on Jayden Daniels. He has to stay healthy. I kind of look, they're very different teams and very different situations, but I go a little bit back to our conversation about the Texans. You have two teams whose quarterbacks kind of have to show that the rookie seasons weren't a fluke and that they could stay healthy, that they can be productive, that they can run the offense. And so this seems like a very big year for the Commanders in that way, because 2 years ago they're in the NFC Championship game and no one saw that coming. And then it's kind of been downhill. And I think for Dan Quinn, it's important because Dan Quinn, a little bit as a head coach, has a history of being very, very successful, very fast, and then it really dropping off. And I think he's a great coach, great guy, but it's an important year for that team. But Jayden Daniels specifically has to prove that he can stay healthy an entire season. And I don't know what he has to do to stay healthy an entire season, but it's going to be a very interesting year for the Washington Commanders, and I think sneaky, a maybe low-key more important year than people are thinking about right now.
0: 100%. And Jayden Daniels, the thing with him, right, like when Lamar Jackson entered the league, and that has been his biggest comp comparison, mm-hmm. right, is that he needed to gain weight in his legs, which mm-hmm. was super important, because when you take those hits as a running quarterback, your legs, if they're skinnier, is susceptible to more injuries. I think that's been the thing, regardless of Jayden Daniels' immense talent. He has skinnier legs. And mm-hmm. the issue with that is if he takes big hits, it's inevitable that he's going to get injured. So I hope he was in the weight room. I haven't seen new videos of him, but if he gains like 5 or 10 pounds in those legs and he stays healthy this year, I mean, the sky's the limit for that team, because he's a superstar when he's on the field.
1: It's funny with the Commanders, because the thing that's been talked about most going to training camp was Brandon Ayuk, who wasn't ever a Commander. And now them signing Stephon Diggs, but I've heard very little else. So it'd be something to keep an eye on in the coming weeks. All right, you guys, from training camp to the Hall of Fame, we have much discussed on this year's Hall of Fame class. And what did we learn in the Hall of Fame game? Tracy Sandler with Brandon Deutsch. This is Fox Sports Saturday.
3: College fans, are you ready?
4: Yeah! 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
1: 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It is Hall of Fame Saturday, Pro Football Hall of Fame, and today's class was inducted. A extremely likable class. Drew Brees, Roger Craig, Larry Fitzgerald, Luke Kuechly, and Adam Vinatieri. Now, sad news coming out of today's Hall of Fame ceremony. Roger Craig, former 49ers running back, also played for the Raiders and the Vikings, but most well known for the 49ers, revealed he has vascular dementia. And he revealed it in a pre-recorded speech on stage while he was on stage with his yellow jacket. But just really heartbreaking.
0: An all-time great. It was sad. When I got that note, I didn't know anything about that. When I got that notification,
1: I don't think anybody did. I think he revealed it today.
0: But man, was he good and just a legend. And just all of the guys that got inducted were just fantastic. And obviously, they're Hall of Famers. Every time there's inductions, these guys are great. But I feel like this class in particular was incredible.
1: This class also personally feels like the first full class that I've watched my adult life, where I've seen them play the majority of their careers. And there have been players in different classes that have had that. But this is the first one, maybe, you know, not Roger Craig, I guess. I was obviously very young when he was playing. But still, this is a class that I feel very familiar with. And I think Roger Craig, because he was a 49er. But I mean, Luke Kuechly is someone who probably, had it not been for injury, could have played many more years. A tremendous linebacker in the NFL, 7-time Pro Bowler. But Drew Brees, I mean, this is quite a class.
0: Larry Fitzgerald, too.
1: Mm-hmm. Oh, tremendous.
0: No drops, pretty much, almost ever. I mean, he was one of the greatest receivers ever. And I mean, look, I mean, Larry Fitzgerald, Luke Kuechly, you're talking about Roger Craig, Drew Brees, Vinatieri. You're talking about top two guys at their position throughout their mm-hmm. entire career, or at least the height of it. I know Brees only won one Super Bowl, but man, he was incredible. Incredible.
1: The thing is with the only one Super Bowl is funny, because what has happened is you have like Joe Montana won multiple Super Bowls. Steve Young only won one Super Bowl. Tom Brady has won 8,000 Super Bowls. Not ready, but he's run a lot of Super Bowls. Most people, Patrick Mahomes, I almost forgot his name for a second. He has won multiple Super Bowls. Most people, quote, only win one Super Bowl, and it's still a pretty incredible feat.
0: I'd love for my team to win a Super Bowl. I haven't seen it in my lifetime yet, but yeah, I mean, Aaron Rodgers only has one Super Bowl. He's arguably, some say, the most talented quarterback ever.
1: Yeah, that's very true. It's not so easy to win a Super Bowl. So I think it's funny because we live in a world of players who have won multiple. Like, most people don't win
0: Those are also dynasties, right? Like that's completely different. Like Patrick Mahomes is great, but he also had incredible defenses. Those Super Bowls he won. You could argue similar things with Tom Brady for half of those Super Bowls. The defense was absolute. It was always great with Bill Belichick. So
1: it was. I would say with both of those guys, they were the difference makers.
0: 100%.
1: You know, 100%. Everything else may go equal, but you are correct. So Hall of Fame game was on Thursday. Any takeaways? My takeaway was like, oh, Carson Beck, are you for real? I mean, I realize it's a preseason game, but still.
0: No, he looked great. I noticed LaFleur's system just looks seamless with Carson Beck. Mm-hmm. And I know you're not playing guys that are going to be starting a lot of times on NFL Sundays, but pocket passer guy. I mean, we've seen this before. Guy that plays a ton in college, mm-hmm. older, you know, Brock Purdy, mm-hmm. Bo Nix. I mean, I go down the list, guys that are just able to come in and produce in the NFL right away because they've seen so many coverages. And even though Carson Beck sat and was a backup for 2-3 years, I mean, he was in a great system at Georgia. He saw Stetson mm-hmm. Bennett, who has obviously had an illustrious college career. He was great. I liked Brooks a lot. Jalen Brooks, the guy he was thrown to, he looked like he could be the wide receiver 3 behind Wilson and Marvin Harrison Jr. Another takeaway from that game is Haynes King might be the backup for Bryce Young.
1: I don't think might be.
0: Is, right?
1: If this continues in the next couple preseason games, but he looked pretty good. I'm gonna give a hot take right now, and I realize it's not that hot because the bar is so low, but everyone expects the Arizona Cardinals to be terrible. I don't think they're contenders, but I don't think they're gonna be terrible. I think you're gonna see a massive improvement.
0: They have some great players.
1: They have
0: if
1: some
0: they
1: great
0: played
1: players.
0: And maybe this is too mean, but if they played in the NFC South, I think you would be talking about, sorry Bree, I know you're a Saints fan.
1: Sorry, Bree.
0: if they played in the NFC South, I think we'd be having a different call. Maybe they're not gonna win the division, but more competitive. When you play with the Seahawks, who just won a Super Bowl, the Rams, primitive Super Bowl favorites, mm-hmm. and the 49ers, a team that just can get hot at any time with their coaching and their players. It's tough, but look, are they the worst team? I think Miami's worse, so there's one. I can probably name a few more. Like, I think they have some guys. Jeremiah Love's good, too.
1: They sure do. So they're going to be kind of, they'll be interesting to watch. They might do that thing where they're really good the first half of the season and then tremendous drop-off, which is kind of like their jam. But you know who never has a tremendous drop-off? Our girl, Brianna Moore. Brianna Morrow, who is here with our update.
4: I was like trying to find my headphones. I'm like, oh my God, I wasn't prepared. I wasn't ready. Okay, guys, starting off in the WNBA, the Lynx took down the Aces 98-87. They secured a playoff spot. Nafisa Collins had 22 points, 6 rebounds, and 3 blocks. Olivia Miles scored 26 points. The Fever are on top of the Sky 53-42. It is halftime. Jenai Cunningham. I don't know if I'm pronouncing that right. I'm not a huge WA fan. Oh, Jenai Carrington. She was ejected after a flagrant 2 was assessed. She had she brought down Sophie Cunningham as she was immediately ejected. And she was in the locker room and she just tweeted out white privilege #. So some drama, just never ending drama in the WNBA. Just as the world turns in WNBA world. In the NFL, 2-time Super Bowl champion Eagles tackle Lane Johnson told reporters that this season will probably be his last season. Ravens wide receiver Zay Flowers suffered a quad contusion in practice, and he's listed as day-to-day. Raiders head coach Clint Kubiak said Kirk Cousins and Max Crosby violated team rules by fighting yesterday, so they were held out of practice today. Kubiak said both players will participate on Monday. Yesterday, he had said, yeah, that's training camp. And then today, now they're held out of practice. So that's great. Commanders left tackle Laremy Tunsil left practice after getting dinged up in the shoulder neck region. He'll undergo some further evaluation and testing per the team. And right now in baseball, the Yankees are edging the Braves 3-2, bottom of the fifth. Scoreless between the Angels and Marlins in Miami, bottom of the second. Red Sox looking for their 10th straight win. They're shutting out the Athletics 2-0, bottom of the second. In Boston. Back to you guys.
1: Thank you so much, Bree. Lots going on in the world of sports. We are going to turn our attention to Pittsburgh. We have Brooke Pryor from ESPN's NFL Nation, who has been covering the Steelers for several years and doing a tremendous job. Brooke, how are you? Welcome back to the show.
5: Thanks for having me. I'm great. I'm getting ready to head out to Saturday Night Lights here in Latrobe, Pennsylvania, the Steelers' annual night practice. So It's been a long day of talking to coordinators, but I'm excited to see football under the lights.
1: Oh, that's very fun. So let's start with the one thing that has been taking over the Steelers, you know, for the last couple of years. And let's just get out of the way. Aaron Rodgers, he is back. What have you seen from him? And actually, I'm going to expand my question a little bit, because the big story is somebody that he's going to be throwing to, and that is Roman Wilson, wide receiver from the University of Michigan. So what are you seeing from Aaron Rodgers and his connection with Roman Wilson, and then really how Roman has matured so much in his soon-to-be second season?
5: Yeah, I mean, you can see that there's really been a deliberate effort on the part of Rodgers to get the ball to Roman Wilson, because this is something that they started working on their connection last year in training camp, and it never quite clicked. Rodgers was very frustrated at times with Roman. They just weren't on the same page for some throws. And then you saw it late down the stretch last season. Wilson was actually a healthy scratch for a lot of games as they brought in guys like Adam Thielen, elevated Marquez Valdez-Scantling, and had some of these vets that were very late additions to the team coming in and playing really meaningful snaps, especially once DK Metcalf was suspended. So this year, I think, you know, Roman Wilson having another year with Aaron Rodgers, going through an offseason with him, and now through camp, there has been a huge focus in getting him involved and building up his confidence and trying to keep him from getting in his own head too much. Because I think that, you know, in talking with his teammates, that seems to be kind of his biggest obstacle. And it's understandable. He had a really rough start to his Steelers career. He was injured in training camp, sprained an ankle, and then it was just kind of all downhill from there. Was one injury after another, and he missed most of what would have been his rookie season. And then last year, you know, seems promising, and then still can't really get on the field because he just can't be a consistent weapon for Rodgers. And I think this year he has really taken a lot of strides. There's still some miscommunications, but he's also shown a really good ability to stretch the field and make some impressive catches. So I think that this is going to be a much better year for him. It seems like he's solidly established himself as wide receiver 3 on this team.
1: Well, and I said year 2 and it's year 3. And I think because of all those injuries in year 1, mm-hmm. I was behind a year.
0: Yeah, Brooke.
5: Exactly. Yeah.
0: I wanted to ask about Drew Aller. He's gotten a lot of media attention, obviously the tantalizing potential that he has being 6'5" and having a great arm. I know Will Howard already backed up Rodgers last year. How is his development going from what you've heard, Drew Aller and Will Howard, as they back up an older Aaron Rodgers?
5: Yeah, I mean, I think the interesting thing is here that the quarterback that gets forgotten about a lot is Mason Rudolph, because he has very much been here for a number of years. He was obviously in Tennessee for a season and came back. But, you know, I think what I've seen through training camp is that it's very much Aaron Rodgers and Mason Rudolph, 1-2, and, you know, nobody is taking over for Aaron Rodgers. But those two, there is a big gap between them and Will Howard and Drew Aller. And it kind of feels like Howard is ahead of Aller at this point. I mean, Drew Aller's, just his specs are impressive. You mentioned the height. He has a really strong arm. There's been a lot of things that the quarterbacks coaches here, Mike McCarthy, Tom Marth, have really worked on with both Aller and Howard in terms of their forms, in terms of their footwork, and they both look a lot better than they did in the spring. But I think that the Steelers have a really tough decision to make. You know, Mike McCarthy's never had 4 quarterbacks on his week 1 roster. Will he break that trend this year? Maybe. I think it's hard to say, because one thing with Will Howard is that while he was on the roster all of last year, he was on IR for most of the season after breaking his pinky and kind of a fluke thing at training camp last year. So he was around, but he didn't get, you know, the practice reps the way that he would have otherwise. And so he and Drew Aller are both essentially rookies. And you've heard Mike McCarthy all through the offseason giving a lot of praise to Will Howard, really liking him. And then they draft Drew Aller, and it kind of feels like somebody's going to be the odd man out. But do you really want to give up developing either one of those guys just to keep Mason Rudolph on the roster? But then do you feel comfortable enough with both of those rookies, or essential rookies, backing up a 42-year-old quarterback to let a veteran go? So I am glad that I am not the one that has to make that decision.
1: I have felt that way when I was a beat writer every day. I'm so glad this is not my decision to make. I could talk about it, but I have to make the decision. Looking at the other side of the ball, cornerback was the place when the training camp started. You've got a couple guys on the PUP list, but it seems like, from what I have been reading, and I would love your expert opinion on this, Asante Samuel Jr., Brandon Echols have kind of impressed at camp, you know, in the cornerback role. Kind of what are you seeing there, and is there some depth that maybe didn't seem like it would be there at the beginning of the training camp?
5: Yeah, absolutely. Asante Samuel Jr. has been my standout performer of training camp. And I mean, it makes a lot of sense. He's a former second round pick, but his career was derailed briefly there with the chronic neck issue that he had. He had a spinal fusion surgery about a year and a half ago. And he was another one of those late additions to the Steelers joining midseason when he was cleared to return to football activity. And he made some splash plays last year in just, you know, small opportunities. But I think that he's going to have an even bigger role this year, and you can just see his ball instincts are huge. His athleticism is off the charts, and he is one of those guys. Mike McCarthy actually said that when he was talking with Art Rooney about guys who could potentially play flag football in 2028, Asante Samuel Jr. was one of the guys he mentioned because he thinks his ball skills would translate really well to playing offense as well as defense. But he is just constantly around the ball in practice. I think he's had a pass breakup just about every single practice. And Deshaun Elliott told me that he was telling Asante the other day that, man, look, if you hadn't gotten hurt, you'd be clearing 80, 90, 100 million already in your career. And he guaranteed a number of interceptions from Asante Samuel this year. So I am excited to see what more he can do. But you're absolutely right. I think that this cornerback group has more depth than I anticipated. They also added Jamel Dean. They drafted Dalen Everett. Those two guys have been tested by DK Metcalf all camp. And I think that that is also really helping their development. But, you know, when Joey comes back, Jalen Ramsey comes back, I just think that the secondary does have a lot of really good pieces.
1: So Mike McCarthy's first year as a coach, a new coach in Pittsburgh for the first time in forever, to quote the movie Frozen. What has it been like? What have you seen differently, and how is the team responding to what's been a little bit of a shift?
5: Yeah, I mean, it's a lot different. For one thing, for years and years and years here, it was always Friday night lights practice, and this year they shifted it to Saturday night lights. That's a Mike McCarthy thing. He is very detail and process oriented in how he structures his practices, the timing of them. They are now earlier in the day, which is something that guys have said they like, because before it kind of felt like they were waiting all day to get to practice. Now practice starts at about 11 a.m. There's a lot of individual work as they work on these fundamentals, and then they go into the team periods. And it's not as unscripted as some of the Mike Tomlin practices, where they would just go through, you know, series of plays and have a number of team periods and just kind of see what happens. This is, okay, today we are going to work on the red zone period. Now we're going to go on a second red zone. Now today is goal line. Now we're going to have 2 minute. It's very, very, there's a lot of emphasis on situational football. We've seen every single practice end in a 2 minute drill. And I just think that is something that is a lot different under Mike McCarthy, because Mike Tomlin was very much we're going to have a hardcore plan, but we're going to be light on our feet. And Mike McCarthy is, we're going to have a hardcore plan, and we are rooted to this plan. Although there isn't an unplanned part in practice, although he knows when it's going to happen. The players don't, and that's called the Franco moment. And when the Monday Night Football theme song plays, they have to drop everything, go to about the 5 yard line and run, you know, five or six plays right there, offense versus defense, ones on ones. And McCarthy keeps score. And that's just to kind of simulate and remind guys that there can be quick change moments in games, and you have to be prepared for anything. So he named it the Franco moment in honor of the Immaculate Reception, the ultimate quick change moment in a game.
1: That is fantastic. Brooke, thank you so much for sharing that with us. And thank you for being here. Enjoy Saturday Night Lights, and we will talk to you very soon.
5: Absolutely. Thanks for having me.
1: You guys, we will be back with the do's and the don'ts. This is Fox Sports Saturday.
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1: Killing it with the tunes, per usual, Christopher Fett. Oh, really, really good one. I'm sure everybody
2: wants. Let me ask you, what's the name of this song? This always gets people.
1: Absolutely no idea.
2: It's just called Song. It's just called Song 2. People know it as Woohoo, but it's just Song 2.
1: I think of it as Woohoo. Okay,
2: so that's what everyone remembers is Woohoo, but it's Song 2.
1: This is a fun fact.
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1: Oh, I think you're right. 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
38: It's time for the do's and the don'ts in sports.
1: Okay, so I'm starting with, it's not a do, I think it's a don't, but I'm just going to talk about it and we're going to see what we think. Okay, so Kirk Cousins and Max Crosby get into a bit of a scuffle Friday at Raiders training camp. If I could say one thing about training camp, first of all, it's hot. It's not like real football. You're in pads. You can't really tackle your teammates, all of that. So sometimes scuffles happen, tempers flare, but I guess Max Crosby kind of hit Kirk Cousins on the arm a couple of times. Kirk Cousins did not like that, and not to go back to do you like that, but he did not like that, and they get into a bit of a scuffle. So head coach Clint Kubiak has them sit in practice on Saturday. So they are part of the warm-ups, but they're not participating in practice. Feels a little to me like we want to make an example, but really I just want to get Fernando Mendoza some reps here, so we're going to have them sit in practice. It feels like a lot, and I understand first-year head coach and wants to make an impression and set a tone, but I guess my don't is don't overreact.
7: I agree with that. I mean, there's going to be tempers flaring. That doesn't mean they don't like each other. Like, that's good that Kirk and Max are showing that intensity, because you're going to need that intensity when you actually play football games. And Max is known as an instigator. I mean, it's not personal. And again, Clint Kubiak, for him to do that, I do agree with you. It's probably for Mendoza to get some early reps in that practice. But don't make an example out of them. What, are you not supposed to have intensity? You want to lose week one? I mean, that's how you do it.
1: And they're not rookies. I mean, if you're a rookie wide receiver, you're a rookie linebacker, you're an undrafted rookie, and you come in a practice, you go up and punch Kirk Cousins in the face, okay, they're going to make an example of you, and in some instances you might get cut. But you're talking about two veteran players who this is year number bajillion of training camp. Like, it just...
7: Unless you're Brandon Ayuk with the shorts, you know, then that's another situation.
1: I'll tell you guys a story about 49ers training camp several years ago. Fred Warner and Brandon Ayuk got into a scuffle, but the scuffle felt like a little, we need to up the intensity, and that these veteran players decided that they were going to make that happen. But training camp scuffles are a thing. They happened, but it felt like a lot. But I also get it, you know, first year head coach, he's like, this is not on my watch, but he's also coaching the Raiders. So I feel like, you know, read the room on that one. Do stick with what works. This is not breaking news, but new Eagles offensive coordinator Sean Mannion said today, we are really going to still rely on the tush push, which, thank you, Captain Obvious. But it's funny with the tush push, because 2 years ago, the tush push was like the Super Bowl year for the Eagles. This has to be banned. It's not safe. Put forth by teams that lost to the Eagles due to the tush push. And now it just feels like, whatever. That's what
2: other
1: they do.
2: Teams can try it. Like, that's the thing. Like, and we've seen the Bills try it, and they just don't do it. It's
1: they
2: just,
1: don't do well. We can't.
2: This isn't an unbeatable move. This is just you have to have good personnel.
7: Also, Lane Johnson's getting older, and he was banged up.
1: Probably
7: so that was a
1: year.
7: big issue with that.
2: Yeah, and they no longer have Kelsey up there, too. Like, mm-hmm. they've had to cite. Very soon, the Eagles will not be able to run this either the way we are used to the Eagles running it. So the problem resolves itself, and Matt LaFleur just made himself look like a whiny bastard for no reason.
1: Yes, I mean, that was the thing. Basically, if that was banned, it's basically like, okay, so now we're just going to start penalizing teams for doing things better than other teams. And I'm not a huge Eagles fan. But.
2: Also, the knock-on effects, because all it's basically banning a bunch of, like, under-center rules just because of who handles the ball there. It's just like, what exactly about this play are you banning?
1: That's fair.
2: Nobody can nail that down.
1: That is the thing. Another don't on the don't overreact and don't conspiracy theorize. We saw with the MLB trade deadline. I am not a conspiracy theorist. So I realize that puts me in the minority of people on social media because most everybody are conspiracy theorists. But all these ideas, they did it for this. The owners want a lockout. Like, how about do calm down?
7: I agree with that. I do think the owners, though, are rooting for the Dodgers to win the World Series their team isn't, because then they can use it as an excuse.
1: There's going to be a lockout either way. It really doesn't matter at all. But perhaps the biggest do of all that I can share with you guys today is actually don't go anywhere. We will be right back with Fox Sports Saturday. We are Fox Sports!
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38: And here's what you need to know.
1: As the Pro Football Hall of Fame officially enshrined five new members in the 2026 class a little bit earlier today, the first time eligibles for the Pro Football Hall of Fame class of 2027 was announced. Highlighting the list was Rob Gronkowski, Ben Roethlisberger, Adrian Peterson, Richard Sherman, Cam Newton, Antonio Brown, and Gerald McCoy were some of the few names. Other news, in the NFL, two-time Super Bowl champion Eagles tackle Lane Johnson told reporters that this season will probably be his last season. Bears wide receiver Luther Burden had to make an early exit from Saturday's practice at training camp after it looks like reports are indicating that he hurt his left leg. Clint Kubiak said Kirk Cousins and Max Crosby violated team rules, so they were held out of practice today. In baseball, the Yankees are edging the Braves 3-2, bottom of the seventh in New York. I'm Brianna Miro.
38: Sports Saturday is on.
23: Yeah, yeah. One time we gon' give it to you like this. Yeah, like this. Yeah, like this.
38: The plays, the sounds of the game, the interviews, the breaking news, the top stories. When it goes down, we'll cover it here. Your Fox Sports Saturday is right now.
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1: Hello, hello. I am Tracy Sandler, joined by Brandon Deutsch today. We got Christopher Fett. We got Brianna Murrow. We got a very fun group of people talking all of the things. We have talked a lot about NFL training camp. We just love football in this country. I mean, it reigns supreme, but there are those of us that also love the baseball. There's a lot of us that also love the baseball, and we are less than a week removed from the trade deadline. We are a week removed from the Dodgers trading for Tarek Skubal, and the Dodgers have yet to win a game since that happened, but it's been kind of an exciting week, Brandon.
7: And very exciting. I'm loving this Dodgers losing streak as an Angels fan. But
1: you're an Angels fan?
7: Unfortunately, yes.
1: Oh, my dad, I didn't even know that was a thing.
7: Yeah, well, unfortunately it is. My dad was born in Anaheim, so I have to suffer through the pain. But we all know the Dodgers are going to be in the World Series. This happens every year.
1: It
7: happens every year where they lose like 7 out of 10, and then now it's 7 in a row. But even if they go 8 in a row, 9 in a row, it doesn't matter. All that matters is they're healthier in September. In October.
1: I mentioned at the top of the first hour that today is 8-8, the Lionsgate portal, best day to manifest things. And I am manifesting what you just said, that the Dodgers will be in the World Series and that they will win it. I realize that may not be what the Lionsgate portal had in mind, but it's what I have in mind. So that's what I want. Tarek Skubal had made some headlines this week. He made his first start as a Dodger, and he was very good by all accounts. He gave up a total of two runs. It's not his fault. The offense doesn't like to score runs for their ace pitchers. But he also made some comments about his former team, the Tigers, and potentially going back.
0: I would love to play my whole career in Detroit. You know, I would love to. And hopefully those negotiations can pick back up in November, you know, once the playoffs are done. And we'll see where that goes. You know, hopefully they're involved with everything. You know, I would love to return. I got nothing but good things to say about the city of Detroit and, you know, the manager, the coaching, the staff, the trainers, the teammates. Like, yeah, it's tough, you know, and I'm going to try not to cry right now, but, yeah, I mean, I love all those guys. So hopefully they're involved in November and, you know, we'll see what happens then.
1: And Dodgers fans have a collective meltdown. I have very different.

0: why he said it. So there's my take.
1: I don't hate it. I mean, the thing is, I'm less concerned about him saying, oh, I loved my time there. I miss it. Mm-hmm. I mean, obviously he was there to start his career, right? Like for a long time. So that makes sense. However, we all know, unfortunately, that the Tigers will probably not meet the price.
0: They won't.
1: Once the lockout is complete or whatever, whenever free agency begins, they're not going to meet the price. So it's like, it's a hypothetical that just won't happen. And I feel like it was never his fault that he was moved. It was the Tigers organization who they have plenty of money. They didn't pay him. Mm-hmm. And I didn't like the part where he said, we'll see in free agency. Focus on the team you are on right now. That's my issue with that. I don't think it's like Dodger fans shouldn't be having a meltdown about.
0: Oh, they're having a meltdown. They shouldn't but then be. Edwin Diaz created a second meltdown, so it has helped this first.
1: Yes,
0: meltdown.
1: Diaz is every other year. He's like one ERA 1 year, and then he'll have a four ERA the next year, and then he'll be back to being the best closer in the league next year. But yes, I didn't have that much of an issue with it. But I do think focusing on what's at hand, like we all know he's going to test free agency. He's Scott Boras' client.
0: Right.
1: He's going to go to the team that's going to pay him most money, probably the Dodgers or Yankees, right? So I don't even think he should bring that up though right now at all. Like maybe I'll go back there in free agency. That's not even, it's not happening. They're not going to pay him the money. So that was my only concern with that.
0: And I agree with you. They're not going to pay him the money, but I also feel like he was being interviewed, asked about the, you know, I think it was, or asked about the time of the Tigers. I think he was just talking, and I understand that these guys have to do that a lot and they say things, but I just didn't take it as this. And I definitely want to go back there because I don't know if that's true or not true. I didn't have a problem with that either because I think he was just asked a question and he was answering it. And it doesn't, as far as Dodger fans are concerned, it doesn't mean he's not going to pitch well for the Dodgers. I mean, everyone's acting as if the converse or the comments meant like, well, now he's not going to really pitch for us. He doesn't really want to be here. That's not true.
2: I mean, that's what pro athlete means. It means you're a professional showing up.
0: 100%.
2: Where you want to play is like kind of secondary. I disagree on like the Tigers might. I mean, it's very unlikely they will. But again, we've got several things going on here. You've got a Scott Boras client. You've got the lockout coming that almost virtually coming up that could change things. And if there is a salary cap, then maybe that changes the willingness. I will also say this from a Tigers perspective. I don't know if Scott Harris is going to be there very long at this point. A new president might change outlooks on things. Either way, though, this isn't new for Skubal as far as his desire in Detroit. He said it before the trade deadline happened that he wanted to play for his career in Detroit. He views himself in the Tiger. He's also not the first legendary Cy Young pitcher to desire to stay in Detroit. Justin Verlander had a lot of these kind of similar comments, and he's obviously, you know, taking his sweet time around the league, but he came back to Detroit for what are probably going to be the closing years of his. There's something about that organization that guys want to come back to play for that particular crowd. I know that Coastals will hear this and roll their eyes, but there is passion in a lot of those Midwestern teams. Mm-hmm. And like, yeah, I Tigers fans aren't happy with Tigers ownership either on this regard because they see this kind of stuff and they see two guys coming in between, you know, a desire because all the fans wanted Skubal to stay in there. And the Tigers, you know, have belted out a few wins and they're still going to be in a wild card and even AL Central race for all of this too. I mean, at the end of the day, Scott Boras client coming off of a lockout, like Dodgers fans should be like, of course you got him for a rental and you knew exactly what was going to come was this lockout right after that. I don't even think he'll be a Dodger again after this season, just given like the variables of a Boras client on the open market, unless the Dodgers just start out bidding everyone again and Boras and Skubal decide that's what's most important for their client is that money.
0: Well, yeah. Oh, sorry. I just say be interesting is knowing a lockout is coming, no matter who wins the World Series, whether or not the Dodgers have gotten Skubal, knowing a lockout is coming. If the Dodgers made a very good offer where that contract would be a pre-lockout, pre-new CBA rules contract, would he take it? Yeah. I think
2: we don't even know what contracts will look like once baseball comes back.
1: Well, there's not going to be a salary cap. The players union will never agree to that.
2: There's going to be certain restrictions in some way.
1: I'm sure deferrals they won't let the Dodgers defer money anymore. Other teams probably, like, there'll be maybe a salary floor. But I wanted to say, like, I think this is regardless a win for the Dodgers, because if they win a World Series, I think it's a win for both sides because one, look, if they win a World Series, they're not

0: going to care about giving up Zaire Hope. They have four other outfield prospects that are incredible, and I think Zaire Hope's going to be a great player. Mm-hmm. But, you know, if they win a World Series, it's not going to matter. That's why you made the trade. That's why they made the trade for Machado years ago. That's why they made all of those I know now, but but I get it from that perspective. I also think Tigers fans, like, yes, they could have, they're mad about this. They could have waited till Monday to make that deal. Maybe they could have, you know, gotten more from the Dodgers, but Zaire Hope is going to be really good for them. Mm-hmm. They got a lot. They did for really a guy, good. For a guy that is not guaranteed to re-sign. He's entering free agency. You could argue that what the Angels got for Soriano was more. People were saying that that was crazy. Well, Soriano is 2 or 3 years more of control.
1: Right.
0: That's the thing, right? Like, Skubal's excellent. He's a much better pitcher than Soriano, of course. But that was the thing. They didn't want to go into free agency losing him for nothing.
2: No, I disagree on that. The Tigers got lowballed on this. Like, the pitching prospects they got are virtually, like, I'm sorry, like, those aren't real prospects. Any pitching prospect is not a real prospect at the end of the day. I think they got more for trading Casey Mize to the Padres at the end of the day for what they got back from that trade. Like, this was just, it was really brutal. And again, this is what drives a lot of the Detroit anger right now, is with this ownership, is not just that you were cheap on how you dealt Skubal, but then it was cheap on what you were kind of getting back. And again, Brandon, you brought it up, the impatience to not wait till Monday, or even if you had your mindset on not paying Skubal, like, not doing this last year either. It just feels like a series of unforced errors, which is why Scott Harris's job should probably be on the line. But that's also up to an ownership that is not as aggressive payroll wise as his father was in Mike Ilitch.
1: That's fair. Well, I want to switch teams, which is shocking, I know, because I could talk about the Dodgers all day long and often do, but I want to talk about the Boston Red Sox, who are the team that started this losing streak for the Dodgers. This team right now is unbelievable. At some point, it's going to have to cool off. I mean, in theory.
2: Does it though?
1: I don't know. I mean, can they go 4 months like this? Because it started, yes. You say, like, you started a month or so ago?
0: I think so.
1: You think it can? I mean, the AL is a, yeah. I mean, if they were the NL, maybe not. But I think, I mean, are they going to the World Series?
0: I would, I said this yesterday, I would pick them versus the Dodgers right now. I would.
1: That's because you're an Angels fan.
0: And no, that's not why. But also, the Red Sox should thank the Angels because
1: good song.
0: Red Sox were in last place, and they played the Angels. They swept them, and that started the winning. So they should thank the Angels for their win streak.
1: Yes, originally. They should. I mean, the Dodgers saw two teams this week that I think are surging and look really good, and that would be the Red Sox and the Cubs. I think the Cubs are another team that is.
0: Yeah, the Cubs are great. One thing on the Red Sox too is, like, Peyton Tolley is incredible. Like, he had 14 strikeouts yesterday. Sadon Rafaela is turning into a star. Mm-hmm. Defensively, he's always been good. Seems like everything's coming together. They gave up a lot, and Craig Breslow, their GM, got some flack for giving up a lot for Adley Rutschman, but they've needed a guy like that for a while.
1: Yeah.
0: A consistent catcher, one of the best defensive catchers, a guy that could still get an 800 OPS and have a big war at some point. So, like, I like their team. Jaron Duran hasn't even hit yet. They have some guys they could bring up at certain times, but Durbin's starting to hit. And I know they gave up a lot for Durbin in the offseason. People were like, oh, this is a horrible acquisition. All of a sudden, his OPS is over 800 the last month. So I don't know. This team, they have a good pen. Tracy, I think if I were to pick right now, I think they would go to the World Series.
1: Oh, I think they would go to the World Series too. I mean, right now, and because I'm thinking about the American League, and I really can't think of any other team that really even comes close to them.
2: It would probably be the Yankees, the who has the... So the Red Sox right now have the best run differential at 89. Yankees are at 82. And then, of course, the Tigers.
1: And if the Yankees could get healthy, if the Yankees get Aaron Judge back, they get...
2: The Tigers have plus 77. Like, yeah, I mean, it's mostly health for the Yankees. But, I mean, that division will go down to the wire on that, too. I think the Rays are kind of likely to drop off. But, like, I think you're looking at those two teams as Red Sox and Yankees. I find that fascinating. Those are the only three teams I can find here that have more than a 50 run differential at this time of the year. Even the Rays are sub plus 50, you know, and it's something that I think really speaks to just how much this team has come on.
0: You know who I wouldn't sleep on, Tracy? Tell me if you agree with this.
1: Okay.
0: Because of their pitching, I know they're 56 and 61.
1: Okay.
0: And they just had a catcher who had 60 home runs last year. The AL West is bad.
1: Seattle Mariners.
0: I think the Mariners may have a chance.
1: Here's the reality of baseball. They can be 56 and 61 right now. You just got to get there. I mean, once the playoffs start in baseball, it's literally a different sport. It just is. Because now you're getting your best four-man rotation, your best everything. So I think if the Mariners get hot and just compete, yeah, I don't disagree with you. As Chris was talking, I'm in my head envisioning this Yankees Red Sox ALCS, which just sounds fun.
0: I would love that.
1: I mean, that would be really fun. Chris
0: it's
1: would not.
0: It's not like the Angels are going to be there.
1: No, they're not.
2: Speaking of Sox, and I know they've been on a bit of a skid here, but like, I don't know. I feel like if you're having a skid right now, it's rough, but they're going to be probably in still a decent position. In the Central, I'm still not writing out the White Sox from That's anything fair. Right now. Just with the acquisitions they've made, it would be a place they've never gone before, which mm-hmm. is, but I mean, we could have said that about the Mariners last year as well. And the Mariners ended up like, you know, taking the Jays down to the Jays?
1: It was the Jays.
2: Yeah. The Jays down to the wire.
1: Yeah.
2: So like, I mean.
1: Boy, they've really fallen off, huh?
0: Oh, that's sad. I mean, but even they have a chance in the AL. The Red Sox remind me so much, Tracy, of the 2019 Nationals, where they were like under 500 mm-hmm. toward the break. And then all of a sudden they won like 85% of their final games and then took that into the playoffs.
1: Mm-hmm. You're correct. No, you're not wrong about that. It's going to be very interesting. Skids. Baseball is just a funny sport because you can be hot and then you can be on a skid. And like with the Dodgers right now, I'd rather them be on a skid now and then be on a skid later. However, I'd also like them to get that bye week. I mean, right now I saw a thing earlier, the top five biggest threats to the Dodgers. In my opinion, the biggest threat to the Dodgers right now is the Dodgers. They don't really have a catcher. I mean, they do. They have two guys that they brought in and Ben Rohrvet and Hunter Fiducia, who are fine, but they're not Will Smith and Dalton Rushing. Dalton Rushing probably isn't going to catch again this season. He should be able to hit, but not catch. Are they going to be able to get Will Smith back? And then you can't be, and I never, ever criticize Shohei Ohtani, and I'm certainly not going to start now. I'm just going to make a statement, and that is like you cannot be hitting into double plays with the bases loaded. Freddie Freeman can't be hitting into double plays with the bases loaded. You can't have your quote-unquote ace closer giving up game-winning home runs. That one, to be honest with you, it almost doesn't worry me as much. He's just coming off the IL. He's trying to find his slider. I know that makes me sound really smart. I watched Dave Roberts talk all about it last night, that the fastball is looking good, but he's still trying to find his slider. So he's trying to find it. So I'm not like as worried about that. The offense worries me the most because they can't, this grounding into double plays, not taking advantage of scoring opportunities, that's the problem. There should never be a situation, if your pitcher gives up four or less runs, that offense should be winning the game.
0: My dad was always telling me this. The Dodgers this year might have to win games 2-1 in the playoffs with their staff because, you know, Betts, obviously elite defensive shortstop. But
1: though he's been hot.
0: He's been hot, but he hasn't been the same player over the course of the year. Now, if he always, that's a September, October question. If he gets hot in September, October, him and Freddie, I mean, who knows about this team? There's no beating him, right? But we'll see. I mean, Pajes kind of, you know, since the first month hasn't really been the same.
1: No, he has not. He's been great defensively, but he has been. The thing with Pajes, though, is he makes some defensive catches. You're like, that is unbelievable. How did he make that? And then he doesn't make ones. You're like, how on earth did he
0: not
1: catch
0: that ball? He's like Joe Adell in that sense. Obviously, the three robbery game, and then he had one where it hit his glove and went over for a home run. Yeah, so
1: there you go. And Kyle Tucker, if can get hot. I mean, there's a lot of ifs with the Dodgers. So right now, I think their biggest foe is themselves. And so we're going to see how that goes. So lots to see. It is getting exciting in Major League Baseball. I love baseball all year round, but now it is like I'm living and dying by it, as if I wasn't since March 26th, but whatever. Living and dying. You guys, we have much more to talk about. We're going to talk about some running backs, and is that position becoming just more and more valuable? Tracy Sandler, Brandon Deutsch, don't go anywhere. 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

0: You're killing it today. You are absolutely killing it today. I am Tracy Sandler, joined by Brandon Deutsch, and we are going to get a sports update from the great Brianna Morrow.
1: All right, you guys, starting right now in the WNBA, Caitlin Clark just got her 8th technical foul, so she'll be suspended for the Fever's next game on Tuesday. So unless they fight it, but right now the Fever are leading the Sky 85-72, 4.5 minutes left to go in the game. A little bit earlier today, the Lynx took down the Aces 98-87. They clinched a playoff berth, and they've improved to a record best 26-7. Heading over to the NFL, Luther Burden did lead practice a little bit earlier today after he suffered a lower left leg injury. No word yet on if that was serious. Ravens wide receiver Zay Flowers suffered a quad contusion in practice and is now listed as day-to-day. Commanders left tackle Laremy Tunsil left practice after getting dinged up in the shoulder neck region. He'll undergo some further evaluation and testing per the team. In baseball, the Red Sox are looking for their 10th straight win, but right now they are a little short. They're down to the Athletics 3-2, top of the fifth. The Marlins are shutting out Brandon's Angels 4-0, just headed to the top of the fifth in Miami. And the Yankees have a 4-3 lead over the Braves, top of the eighth, thanks to George Lombard Jr.'s second career home run. And this has been great, guys. I hope you have a great rest of your Sunday or Saturday. Sunday, fun day. I was like, no, it's
0: you're
1: Saturday.
0: Ready. You're ready for Sunday.
1: I am.
0: Thank you, Bree.
1: Have a good one.
0: You too. 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We'll lose to the A's. Just to really throw a red.
2: They're losing to the A's right now?
0: They're losing to the A's 3-2.
2: Oh, wow.
0: Yeah. So we'll see. They're like, huh.
2: Of course, when I start to support them and get on the train, you know, then they have to lose.
0: They're like, World Series, hold my beer. Thank you very, very much.
2: As soon as Brandon Deutsch said that, yeah, no more World Series.
0: No more World Series. Brandon, we have seen some pretty major running back extensions over the last few days, including Bijan Robinson, Jahmyr Gibbs. Is the running back, you know, there's been talk that it's not, the position has not been valued as it should be. Then you have Saquon Barkley basically single-handedly lead the Eagles to a Super Bowl. I know there are many Eagles fans that get mad at me for saying that, but I think it's true. You have Christian McCaffrey, who was, in my opinion, the MVP of the league last year, because without him, the Niners would have won way less games. But are we seeing a little bit more value here around the league?
2: Yes, and I think deservedly so. I mean, Bijan Robinson's by far the best player on the Atlanta Falcons. Jahmyr Gibbs is, I think, the best player on the Detroit Lions. I mean, some would argue Sewell, some would argue Amon-Ra. But yeah, I mean, these guys deserve their money. Christian got it a few years ago. People are like, why are you paying a running back that's 28 at the time? It turned out it's the RB1 last year, single-handedly almost took him to the divisional round. So, I mean, I'm just glad to see these guys getting paid.
0: I absolutely agree with you. I would actually have called Christian McCaffrey the OP1 last year, offensive player one. He was absolutely tremendous, taking nothing away from what everybody else did and what Kyle Shanahan did. And when we bring on our next guest, we are going to be talking very shortly to Tatum Everett, who is the on-air talent and content manager from the Vikings. And we are going to talk to her, of course, about the quarterback battle, but something else I want to discuss with her is the running back situation, because I think there's been some changes there in Minnesota that are going to have a major effect on the offense this
3: year.
0: Real
3: quick, Tracy.
0: Yes.
3: Just,
0: you
3: noticed too on like what we've gotten, because I know Taylor got paid too, but that's kind of, that's aside from my point. I have noticed when it comes to Jahmyr Gibbs and Bijan Robinson, like it's definitely trended, like these guys are still like, they're not even 25 yet, both of them. And we understand the lifespan of running backs tends to be short, and that seems to be a lot of the critique around a lot of these deals and the argument again, and has always been the argument against paying running backs. I do find it fascinating that the Falcons and Lions both chose to quickly pay guys who just came into the league not long ago. And I I'm still trying to parse that in my head a little, because I'm sure at some point they'll come back looking for more money, obviously. But it is fascinating to watch them lock them up younger, earlier. I'm trying to figure out, though, in my head, if that is maybe a mistake because that could still be variable and it could still get injured, or if it's a matter of, like, I don't know. It feels like that's a backdrop. Is like, would you like to get paid now, or are you going to be a question when we have to pay you around, like, I don't know, 26, 27? Or, you know, like, again, unless you're a proven guy like Taylor.
0: Yeah, it'll be interesting to see. But there's certainly a shift. So I guess time will tell on that.
3: The offense has shifted more towards rushing.
0: Yes.
3: You know, in the last year or so, we saw these, especially Jahmyr Gibbs, we saw prolific more. You know, it's a copycat league. We saw everything shifting towards a rushing attack with a lot of these teams. And obviously at the same time, we also saw that these, like, you know, the average guy, like your Algiers and stuff, you can't just easily replace your top running backs either. Like, I think Dallas learned that very clearly.
0: Yes, I would not disagree with that, but I want to bring on our guest because we're going to talk running backs and the other most important position on the field, the quarterback, Tatum Everett, on-air talent, content manager of the Vikings. Tatum, how are you, my friend?
4: So well, you guys. Thank you so much for having me. I feel like the segue just writes itself right there, talking about improvements in the run game. And this Vikings team is one of those teams that's looking to get in that race for sure.
0: Well, I am actually going to start. Let's start with that, because that I was going to ask you about that. I want to talk about that because from what I have been reading, and surprise no one, I've been reading a lot about the Vikings, the running game is undergoing some changes, and Kevin O'Connell is making some changes there to really shore up the offense. Kind of what have you seen thus far in camp?
4: You see a lot of guys you ask about this new look run defense or run offense, which is compliments of assistant head coach Frank Smith. He was just with Miami. He is part of the Mike McDonald, you know, worked with him forever in Miami, and they have such a unique rushing concept that they're trying to implement that here. And every guy that I talk to on the team that wants to chat about this is excited. They say, like, I've never seen anything like this before. I've never done this before. They're trying to convert to more of a wide zone, then they go vertical, and this team is looking to do that. But also the new offensive line coach, Keith Carter, he was with the team last year as an assistant offensive line coach. He's taken over the helm, and these offensive linemen are putting in some serious work. I don't think I've ever seen them work this hard. Not that they don't work hard, but mm-hmm. I just have seen them take it to this, like, new level that is just, like, the physicality and what they're putting into it, I think, is really going to pay off as this season rolls on.
0: Oh, that's really interesting. And I think this is a storyline that's super important to this Vikings team that's been overshadowed by another storyline that has been going on, one that is very near and dear to my heart. And that is, of course, the quarterback competition between Kyler Murray and J.J. McCarthy. And Tatum, here's what I would ask you. I was saying earlier, it's like, depending on my algorithm of the day, I get such different reports and thoughts. And I've been trying to pay close attention to you and the beat writers and getting the facts. But this quarterback competition, what are you seeing there? And it's a big media story. Does it affect the team at all on a day-to-day basis?
4: No, I don't think it affects the team at all, to answer your second question there, especially when you hear from, you know, wide receiver Justin Jefferson, who everyone knows and loves. He has been very candid. I'm going to catch the ball. I'm going to be there for whoever throws me the ball. He's a no-nonsense, not going to be a prima donna at all, says the right things, acts the right way. And they haven't affected them at all. And you can see it from the guys. The guys are just out there, they're learning the schemes, they're learning the concepts, they're trying to put it all together. Obviously, Kyler is newer to the team, so his ability to pick up the offense has been really impressive. He's a very intelligent player. And so seeing that unfold this training camp, because during OTAs and stuff, you know, he was still learning. And now that we're in training camp, you can see him kind of feel more comfortable in the space and be able to make those decisions quickly. And then obviously J.J. McCarthy comes in with a ton of confidence and there's no denying the locker room loves this guy. Like, they are all, you know, they love being around J.J. McCarthy. And I think you're kind of see it unfold the way it has. I mean, hopefully in the next week or so, you would hope there could be an announcement so that that quarterback could take more of those first team reps on a consistent basis. And you can start to really build that that team up and that confidence in the specific person. However, we don't really know what Kevin O'Connell's got in mind and if the timeline changes at all. And so as we head into the preseason game next Friday or this coming Friday against the Giants, it'll be an interesting week to see how that plays out.
0: Tata, when you just said that the locker room loves J.J. McCarthy, I just want you to know that I just grabbed my heart. I'm grabbing it right now and my face lit up, but I'm going to turn it over to Brandon now.
2: Yeah, Tatum, I wanted to ask, I know you already spoke on the run game a little bit. Obviously, mm-hmm. Aaron Jones is getting up there in age and, you know, Jordan Mason, I know because I'm a diehard 49ers fan, one of the best pure runners in the league. This new scheme, how is it going to help both of them, especially Jordan Mason? Because I just drafted him in a fantasy league, so I prefer Jordan Mason over Aaron Jones. I know Aaron Jones catches more passes, but yeah, what are your thoughts there with Mason's development in this new system?
4: Yeah, well, with Jordan Mason, one thing I don't know if people have realized, if you're not, like, you know, following the Vikings on a regular basis, is he is looking the most trim, slim guy that you've seen, and that's saying something. Not that he's, like, lost muscle mass or anything. He's really gotten into the best shape of his life. He is running violently out there. He's actually had this incredible twist move that he had on a DB earlier in camp, and he broke free and was yelling in the end zone. He's just a guy that this locker room loves. He's kind of a goofball at times, but and obviously that's always a fun time. But I think more than anything, the tandem of Aaron, Jordan Mason, and then there's a rookie that is in this class, Damon Claiborne, who has incredible speed, something that is different than what Aaron has and Jordan has. But and I think that's how they built the room, right? Like, you have the vet Aaron, who has steady hands, knows the game in and out, a locker room leader, and then you have Jordan with the power and the way to get downfield, and then you have the speed and demand. And, you know, I'm not 100% sure what to expect from Jordan in the way they're going to use him in this run game. I'm kind of curious to see. Once we get more practices, maybe more, like, we have a night practice tomorrow, maybe more scrimmage style practice coming up. I'm more interested in seeing how it unfolds there and the preseason game. But I think you should be really excited. And I personally think he made a great decision.
0: I want to ask about Juwan Jennings. You may not know this, Tatum. The Vikings are leading the league in JJs. I don't have real research behind that.
4: I know.
0: It feels like they're also.
4: Because we have an AJ, a JA, a TJ, a JO. Everyone has J names. I'm very used to it.
0: It also makes sense because Juwan Jennings' social handle is You Ain't JJ. And I'm like, not in that team. You might have to change your handle to, like, We Are All
4: That's
0: JJ.
4: So
0: and it is. It's very, very funny. But I'm wondering, how is he adjusting in this offense? At the 49ers, he was basically wide receiver one the last couple of years. It's very different in Minnesota. How do you see him adjusting?
4: I mean, he seems to have already just won the hearts of the locker room. He's a guy that, as you know, has a great personality, fits right in. And it seems like he's picked it up really well. In fact, I just came back from practice. He had a really, really nice catch from J.J. McCarthy in the end zone. And I think that they're really going to use his size in the red zone. I think they could definitely use another target. You know, when teams double J.J. or Justin Jefferson or Jordan Addison, they'll have Juwan wide open out there because they're dedicating so many resources to the other. So I think he's definitely going to get his due. However, I do think that they really are excited about having his body type in the run game as well. Not to take it back to that, but it's something that Kevin O'Connell has really stressed over the last few seasons, and it hasn't really come to fruition. Their best rushing season under him was last year, but I mean, they have, they really could pop the ceiling off of it with this. At least they feel like they can. And Juwan is so well known for being a blocking receiver. Mm-hmm. I think he fits this mold of what the Vikings are trying to do so well. But I don't envy Kevin O'Connell and how many offensive weapons he has. I mean, it's a nice problem to have, of course, and he just has to make the decision on who's going to get the most love, which, Brandon, is actually why it's a little dangerous, in my opinion, to pick a Viking for fantasy football.
2: I wish I knew that before the draft, Tatum.
0: Wait, you've already had your draft?
2: Well, I'm in a fantasy football creators league, so all these TikTokers that do fantasy football stuff, we have a league. And you can't get anything past these guys. So I had to, quote unquote, reach on Jordan Mason in round 10.
0: Interesting. Well, Tatum.
4: I think that's like, but see, that sounds like a good value pick right there, right?
0: Oh, I like that. Tatum, are you there? Did we lose you?
2: Let me pick it up.
0: All right. Let's see if we can get Tatum back. If we can, I would love to ask her about a little bit about the Vikings defense, because we talked a lot of offense and that defense has been pretty tremendous. Tatum mentioned that she does not envy Kevin O'Connell on who is going to get the ball with all these offensive weapons. Okay, Tatum, we had a great time talking to Tatum, and we are now almost at the end of the show. I do not know how it goes by so fast, but don't go anywhere, because we have our feel-good story of the week, and it's not just that the locker room likes J.J. McCarthy. I'm Tracy Sandler, Brandon Deutsch. This is Fox Sports Saturday.
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0: 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I am Tracy Sandler, joined by Brandon Deutsch. 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Brandon, this has been a lot of fun.
2: It's been a lot of fun. So thankful I was able to fill in. We hope Carmen, everything's okay with her and everything, and she's back next week. But it's been a blast, Tracy.
0: It's definitely been a blast. So much to discuss. It flies by, but we cannot go yet because we have to share our feel-good story of the week. So my feel-good story is kind of an amalgam of stories, if that makes sense. It's been a fun week in sports. Number one, even though it's fictional, Ted Lasso is back. And Ted Lasso, to me, is how we want people to behave, how we want to believe coaches can be. And they've done a good job with it. It was smart how they pivoted to the women's football club. Did you have a chance to watch it yet?
2: I have not. I'm still, for Ted Lasso, I'm still on season 2.
0: Oh, but I'm jealous because you still have like so many.
2: I know. I was watching. And I love the actor that plays the older soccer player who was in the movie with Jennifer Lopez.
0: Oh, Yes, Goldstein. Fred Goldstein.
2: He's great. I mean, the whole show's great. Yeah. I need to prioritize it.
0: Yeah, it's fantastic.
1: I did enjoy the Onion headline I saw this week. Talk about some real classic Onion stuff where it's like, you know, the new season of Ted Lasso is going to teach its audience about shapes and colors.
0: I don't get it.
1: It's basically like after so much positivity, it basically the idea that it's a kid's show. Just like the positivity thing and everything. It's just taking a shot at it. It's fun. It's
0: yeah, well, I disagree with that because I think it's actually kind of nice. And also there's something to be said for kid shows and positivity and everything and with everything else we see. But I think it's been fun. I really like the positivity. It might be a little Pollyanna, but I like it. It's fun to watch. But like I said, I like the way they pivoted and are focusing now on women's sports. So that's a fun thing. Jim Harbaugh this week, always a good time. Was on the field doing push-ups, doing the warm-ups with his players. I mean, he's fun, Brandon. He's fun.
2: He's awesome. I love Jim Harbaugh. I mean, my dad went to Stanford, so I grew up a Stanford football fan.
0: You are all over the place.
2: Yeah, that's why the Niners connection. Yeah,
0: okay,
2: the Niners,
0: but you are fully in California.
2: For sure. And yeah, that's why I'm a Niners fan, not a Rams fan. Didn't have a team. My dad was a Niners fan from going to Stanford. But yeah, Jim Harbaugh, what a coach. What a guy. Always positive. And how about Herbert, too, getting in the news this week with obviously Madison Beer, the engagement, the video that's going viral of them at practice. Good for him. Good for Herbert.
0: Good for him. And it's going viral. There are all these comments being made about it. But this at training camp practices, families, significant others come to the practices and then they go on the field and get to see their loved ones, because during training camp, that's kind of the only time you really get to hang out with your loved ones. Players oftentimes stay in a hotel. And it's kind of sometimes the only time they get to see each other.
2: I think people are just jealous of his whole situation.
0: Correct.
2: You know, he's a high paid quarterback. You know, he's been successful and people want to say, oh, the playoff success and stuff. And that's always, it's like he didn't have both of his tackles last year. What did you expect him to do in the playoffs?
0: He didn't. I love that he and Madison Beer are happy. I love that he's getting paid a lot of money. I wish him all the success because I love Jim Harbaugh. So I want Justin Herbert to be that guy and I want him to take them on a playoff run, which I think he has a real opportunity to do this year. Should this team be able to stay healthy? I think there's a high likelihood they go very deep in the playoffs, but I have seen playoff play that makes me question. However, I'm not writing him off. I really want him to be successful. I really do. I want to be successful mainly for Jim Harbaugh, but I do want him to be successful. So those were kind of some of my feel goods that sports seem fun again. And then the Hall of Fame game was kind of a feel good story. The thing is, every year we get to the Hall of Fame game, it's in early August and everyone's like, football's back, sort of. And blah. This was actually a really fun game.
2: It was a fun game. Haynes King, was great to see him. Mm-hmm. And obviously Carson Beck. And it was exciting. When was the last time we had a Hall of Fame game that was a last play to win the game?
0: Never. I don't know.
2: I don't think so. Not when I've been alive. So yeah, it was incredible. It was great.
0: It was. And I was happy for Carson Beck. And during, in the national championship, there were kind of jokes as the game was coming to an end, like, they know he's going to throw an interception. Miami knows it. The stadium knows it. And he's kind of got flack, and you know, he's made some comments about not going to class and all of these things, but to your point from earlier in the show, it's a preseason game, it's the Hall of Fame game, miles to go in his career and his life and all of the things, but there is an argument to be made for the Brock Purdy-ness, the staying longer, and people can do that now because of NIL, especially now, like people can stay in school longer and get more opportunity. But especially for a quarterback, just to learn football and reading defenses, I think it's invaluable.
2: 100%. Tracy, it's been super fun today. What a time. I know we talk about the Niners a lot, but covered a lot of things. NFL training camp, MLB trade deadline. I'm going to get the podcast up after. So if you guys missed anything, you can always check that out. Back to you.
0: Thank you, Brandon. Thank you, Chris Perfett. Thank you to the great Brianna Morrow. You guys, we've had such a great show. Coming up next, you got Buck Rising and Anita Marks. I am Tracy Sandler with Brandon Deutsch. This is Fox Sports Saturday, and I hope everyone has a great rest of your weekend.
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30: And here's what you need to know.
1: Raiders head coach Clint Kubiak said Kirk Cousins and Max Crosby violated team rules by fighting yesterday, so they were held out of practice on Saturday. Kubiak said both players will participate on Monday. A few injuries around training camp. Ravens wide receiver Zay Flowers suffered a quad contusion in practice and is now day-to-day. Commanders left tackle Laremy Tunsil left practice after getting dinged up on the shoulder and neck region. He'll undergo further evaluation and testing for the team. In the WNBA, Caitlin Clark earned her 8th technical foul of the season. It earns her a 1-game suspension. She ran into an official during the game as the Fever down the Chicago Sky 90-86. Minnesota Lynx defeat the Aces 98-87. They clinch a playoff berth. NFL 2-time Super Bowl champion Eagles tackle Lane Johnson told reporters that this season will probably be his last. I'm Christopher Fadden.
30: 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The plays, the interviews, the players, the coaches, the breaking news, the top stories. When it goes down, we will cover it all.
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17: The potential end of an era in Philadelphia is what gets us started on this Fox Sports Saturday. Hope you're having a wonderful Saturday wherever you're hanging out here with us. We got the great crew in LA making it happen, and we got BJ Husky out there filling in for Fitzy, who I believe is going to take his last show off before he finally gets his ass back in gear after open heart surgery. Of course, we're glad that Fitzy is doing well and recovering, of course, but he's slacked enough. We're going to get his ass back in here next week. VJ, appreciate you stopping by, hanging out. It's good to work with one another for the first time.
18: Hey, you know what, BR? I'm going to tell you, man. When I found out I was working with you, I said, you know what? About damn time. About damn time. I've worked with everybody at Fox Sports Radio. Ephraim, Willard, Broussard when he was here, Parker, you name them. Our man S Double Up Top has put me with him. So when I heard I was working with Mr. Tennessee himself, I said, okay, I know we're going to talk some Titans. I know we're going to talk some Tennessee stuff, and I get a chance to work with my man BR. And also, too, prayers out to Fitzy, man. Prayers from my heart and soul, man. And heal up out there, buddy. That's some real life stuff going on right there, man. But it's great to be here, man. Let's get going, brother.
17: Absolutely. I'm going to do my best to not talk Titans if we could. I get enough of that on a regular basis, and there's not much there. In fact, I'd like to start with the Eagles because Lane Johnson, VJ, he's getting up at the podium today. Obviously, we got training camps going on. We got the Hall of Fame game this past week. And in fact, we've got everybody else rolling this coming weekend. I'm flying out to San Francisco on Monday, as a matter of fact. I've got joint training camp practices out there before okay. The Titans and the Niners square off. But Lane Johnson at training camp for the Eagles today alluded to what might be his last year in Philadelphia. Let's hear from Lane Johnson, Brandon, if we could.
19: As you get older, things change in your life, priorities. You know, your children get older, parents get older, and so, just puts things into perspective. So, this is probably potentially going to be probably my last year just because I am getting to that point.
17: So that's Lane Johnson, who is, it's Hall of Fame weekend. He may end up being a Hall of Famer when he ends up hanging it up, VJ. To me, it's a symbol of something larger. I think it's the beginning of the end in Philadelphia. In fact, I think that started last year. And it's not just because Lane may be done. And he said he's going to have a great last year, and I believe him. They're favorites to win the NFC East again. But between that, the A.J. Brown trade, which

0: minute receiver. I think Devontae Smith is a viable and a certified WR1. I think this thing keeps on going. On to Lane Johnson, I feel him, man. Look, we're all grown men. We all have wife and kids and we're family men. And just sometimes you realize you've given your career and you've given your passion and you've given your God-given gift a lot of attention. And it just gets to a point where as a man, you look back in your kids and you think about how many, you know, think about how many recitals or soccer matches or t-ball matches or, you know, singing contests or spelling bees and things that you miss. And rightfully so, when you play in the NFL, it's like being in the military. You belong to the military. You belong to the NFL, NBA, all the professional leagues. So I feel them on that, man. But like you said, the offensive line, it's going to take a hit because you've already lost, you know, Kelsey. And then if Lane Johnson goes, those are kind of the staples. But if the front office knows what they're doing, you know how to scout guys, you know how to draft guys, you know how to bring new guys in. I think Philly is looking at a 13-12 win season. I just don't feel like this thing is going anywhere. Now, new offensive coordinator, 5 new coordinators for quarterback Jalen Hurts. Mm-hmm. That's the question mark that I have, but I'm a huge Jalen Hurts guy. Always have been since he was Alabama. Hated the way he was treated at Alabama, got bitched and had to transfer to Oklahoma. But all he did there was be a Heisman finalist and lead his team to the college playoffs there. So I think this thing does keep rolling. Got some other question marks in the NFC, especially in the NFC East. But I'm going to kind of push my chips in on the Eagles this year. I think they are a real powerful team. And to me, it's them and the Rams that's probably going to fight for NFC supremacy.
1: New offensive coordinator in Philadelphia is Sean Mannion, who was previously in Green Bay with Matt LaFleur, the former NFL backup quarterback. A lot of backup quarterbacks end up being coordinators in the league, and we know that the Eagles cycle through those coordinators like you just mentioned, VJ.
0: Yeah.
1: And that's the thing that this really hinges on to me. They are divisional favorites in I think just about every sports book that you look at. Cowboys a close second, depending on where you're getting your odds right now. I'm looking at BetMGM, and I would pick Dallas this year. Dallas had a Super Bowl caliber offense last year. They mm-hmm. just had one of the worst defenses I've ever seen in my entire life, and I have covered the worst third down defense in the history of the sport back in 2020 here in Tennessee. So it was it had to be one of the most frustrating things for Dallas fans, and God knows Dallas fans deal with enough frustration on a regular basis, and they deal with a lot of perpetual hype as well. A lot of gaslighting goes on around the Cowboys. But to me, it's one of those things where I saw a legitimate depreciation of them last year. And Lane Johnson, listen, he is a stud. As I mentioned, I believe that is a Hall of Fame caliber player. 13 years in the NFL, 14 if he continues on past this season. 6-time Pro Bowler, 2-time first team All Pro. Mm-hmm. The man has won the Super Bowl twice in spectacular fashion. A certified badass all around. They fell off last year. They could not run the football in meaningful fashion last year. And it's not like they were that one of the worst rushing offenses in football, depending on what metrics you like to look at. And I like EPA per attempt. They were 15th in the NFL. They were the 15th most efficient rushing offense. And you saw the combination of that to me, VJ, with the fact that Jalen Hurts doesn't run nearly as much as he used to, which contributes to the success of that rushing offense. And I'm not saying that Jalen Hurts has lost his fastball or anything like that. I'm just saying that as we see a lot of players who mobility is a huge part of their game, which makes you have to defend all 11 on the field, putting that additional pressure on the defense, we see quarterbacks who do tend to use that mobility as a part of their arsenal. If that starts to fade, you see the offensive efficiency drop. That's what we're seeing in Philadelphia right now. And again, it doesn't mean that then in a 1-year sample size, they can't bring it back and have a spectacular season and be in the NFC Championship game again, competing for Super Bowls. I just think that I'm seeing a little bit of a trend here, and Lane Johnson, anything without Lane Johnson is not going to make me feel good. Again, he's playing this season. I want to make sure that that's clear. I just think that we are seeing the tail end of all of this stuff right now for Philadelphia.
0: And see, the thing about the running game is, and I said this going into last season on End Zone Radio with Steve Hartman, my partner on Sundays, is that Saquon got ran into the ground. He just did. If you go through history and you look at guys that have gone over 1750. Most of those guys don't come back with the same vigor, with the same energy, with the same burst. That is a lot to put 300 plus carries on. So guy, watch Christian McCaffrey this year. He got ran into the ground last year because injuries, and that's all they had. And look, the guy showed up. But we've seen this with Adrian Peterson. We've seen this with LaDainian Tomlinson. We've seen this with Derrick Henry. We've seen this

0: with CJ 2K. We've seen this with guys who burst out, have these spectacular historic seasons, and then the next year it's just the burst wasn't there. But I think it's back this year. I think that's not a year off. That's just maybe a year of coming off the Super Bowl, coming off running all. I thought they should have played him the last week. I would have loved to see him beat Eric Dickerson, a very good personal friend of mine. I would love to see him beat that record because I love watching history be made while I'm alive and I have to read about it or about it while I'm up in heaven. But at the end of the day, I think Saquon has a huge year. I think Jalen Hurts gets back to running a little more. Now, I have been up on Inside Training Camp. I watch every episode every day multiple times as I'm preparing my NFL notes for this year. And they are talking about him passing with his feet. And I coach high school football. And I always tell our quarterbacks, I'm going to look at your feet first before I even see where the ball goes. Your feet is going to tell me where the ball is going to go. I don't have to look at the ball. I can look at where your point toe is and where your back foot is and the ball of your foot, or whether you're flat foot or on the hill. And I can already tell you what happens to the pass, regardless of what route the receiver runs, regardless of what the pressure is. And I think that's what Manning is bringing to him this year, is they want to get him passing with his feet. I think Jalen Hurts still has room to grow. I think every quarterback in the NFL still have room to grow. Pat Mahomes still has room to grow. You never stop learning and growing. But I just think that this train can keep going if they recruit. But scout and draft well, which they've done. Look at their drafts, Buck. They're hitting, man. They're hitting on guys in the draft. And then you get Saquon in his first year there. He should have won the MVP, but he goes on to have an historic season, leads him to the Super Bowl. So I think Saquon Barkley does return to form. I love 1500 plus yards. Give me about 12 to 14 touchdowns. They get back to running that thing because the distraction's gone. Buck, you've covered this stuff, man. I cover LA teams out here. I cover the Rams and the Chargers.
1: I've covered that distraction.
0: There you go.
1: I had that distraction personally for 3 years.
0: There you go. Right. You know what that does to a team, Buck. It does, man. And I don't want you to use the C word, but it does cause something through the locker room. And when you get rid of that and you still have upper echelon players, they got 7 or 8 Pro Bowlers on that roster. You know, this is going to be hard for a rookie to make that team. That team's pretty set. And you have to get that bad energy out. Hey, I wish him success in New England. Drake May's got a guy now. You got a certified WR1 to throw the deep ball to. Hey, have fun up there in Foxborough. But I think in Philly, that getting out of there, as I said before, Mekhi Lemon, I think the world of Devontae Smith, but I just think he got caught in the wash of all of that stuff. So I think Saquon Barkley returns to form. I'm going to question what's going to happen with the offensive play calling with a new coordinator, but I mean, give the kid credit, Jalen Hurts, man. Fifth coordinator in what, 4 or 5 years? And the guy just keeps changing and keeps, you know, being a professional, not complaining about it, not making mistakes and blaming it on the play calling and blaming it on those type of things. I expect big things from him this year, man. But Lane, 168 career starts, man. That is a lot of football. Not just games played. 168 starts, Buck.
1: Yeah.
0: It's a lot of football.
1: That is a ton of football. You made some very important points there, specifically about Jalen Hurts. The mechanics of quarterback play are not things that people like to hone in on, even though it is so critically important to the way that these guys are asked to play. So I want to keep the conversation on A.J. Brown and Jalen Hurts. VJ Husky, kind enough to hang out with us here on this Fox Sports Saturday. I'm Buck Rising. Keep hanging out with us. We'll talk more football next.
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0: Jay Husky, I'm Buck Rising, hanging out here with you on this Fox Sports Saturday. We hope you're having a good one. We were just talking about the Philadelphia Eagles, Lane Johnson, considering retirement. Nothing official, not quite Aaron Rodgers levels yet. But we were having a conversation about where the Eagles are and how much success they've had, VJ. And, I mean, it is, I don't feel like I'm taking a terribly strong position to say, you know, we might be on the backside of this thing. When you consider the run that Philadelphia and Nick Sirianni have been on, they have been in the playoffs every year. They last year lost in the wild card round, which caused Eagles fans, of course, great contention. Won the Super Bowl the year prior, in which you mentioned they just kicked the snot out of the Kansas City Chiefs. And they have been a double-digit team win in every year but Sirianni's first season, which they went 9-8 and still finished in second place, lost in the wild card round that year as well. I am curious to see how much longer they can keep going. And you mentioned Jalen Hurts. Jalen Hurts has had an incredible story. One of the most bet against players I can remember in quite some time. And right. At every turn, as a college player, as a pro, he has found ways to overcome and rise above and prove people wrong. And I sit here, you know, looking at this and thinking, all right, do I really want to be the guy betting against Jalen Hurts? Where at every turn, he kind of tells you to shove it and finds ways to overcome. And it's not necessarily a bet against Hurts. The other thing, well, I guess, where are you on Jalen Hurts as far as his abilities and how much further he can elevate a roster that maybe is not, I mean, their defense is loaded, right? Their offense is starting to kind of fray a little bit. Still got some of the most talented players in the sports. You bring up Devontae Smith. He was their leading receiver last year. I too am optimistic about Mekhi Lemon in the role that they have him in. They traded for Dontavian Wicks prior to trading AJ Brown away this offseason as well. So they find ways. Howie Roseman, well-deserved, has the reputation as the best executive in pro football right now. But specific to Hurts, how much further do you believe he can elevate a team?
1: As much as his teammates allow him to elevate them. Like, it's a team game, right? We always point and look at the quarterback. But guys got to run your routes, catch the ball, block, tackle. Do your job. The old Bill Belichick model, right?
0: Sure.
1: The Patriot way. Do your damn job. Do what we have you do in your little 2x4 box area, right? And don't worry about trying to make up for somebody else or trying to make up for someone else's mistake. But of course it goes on the quarterback because we talk about the quarterback. They make the most. They're in the commercials. They get the most endorsement money. They get the girl, the pretty girl. They date the model. We know that. Jalen Hurts though, number one, he's shown nothing but class. He's shown nothing but class personified ever since he got benched for Tua Tagovailoa back in Alabama. I mean, and then the guy just comes off the bench. When you call him, doesn't complain, doesn't pout, comes in and wins SEC championship game. Like he, like you said, at every turn when people keep questioning him, 69-36-1, the best starting record since he's been a starting quarterback. That's over Pat Mahomes. That's over Josh Apple turnover Allen. That's over Lamar Jackson. That's over Justin Herbert, Joe Burrow, all these other quarterbacks we love. But this guy continues to just win games, and that's what we ask quarterbacks to do. Listen, this connection with him and new offensive coordinator is going to be pivotal. Their defense is going to be fine. Their special teams is going to be fine. I think their skill position players are going to be fine. Can you put your quarterback in the best position against good defenses to win football games? That's the name of the game as an offensive coordinator. It's not about what you call. It's when you call it and how you call it. And that's going to show. I mean, listen, they keep changing offensive coordinators. So something's got to change eventually. And every year they want to blame Jalen Hurts. But if that's the case, fine, go find another Jalen Hurts. No, guess what? They're not growing on trees. He's a top 10 quarterback. I have my top 10 list I made up a few days ago going into the season. I have him at number 7. I think he's I would put him at number 7, as far as top 10 quarterbacks in the NFL. Like I said, guy's got a Super Bowl, been to two of them, and all he does, 14-1, 11-6, 11-4, 12-4 over the last 4 years. Like, and name me somebody else other than Pat Mahomes and Josh that's doing that. It's Jalen Hurts.
0: So he's an interesting figure here because, you know, you have covered the league for a long time. This is my 11th season covering one team and obviously covering the NFL by extension. I do talk to a number of different people in different training camps, different organizations, just to kind of keep myself updated since, you know, obviously we're talking about the league in general here on Fox Sports Radio. His reputation, Jalen Hurts, has taken a little bit of a hit locally in terms – because I think – and I – happen to know, having covered A.J. Brown as well. A.J. is an easy target, and I'm not saying A.J. is blameless by any stretch of the imagination. I'm very familiar with his behavior. I understand that it can be polarizing. I understand what it can do to a locker room. I understand that his words, he is comfortable saying things and then, you know, going back after the fact and maybe explaining what he meant or cleaning up what he had to say or whatever the case may be. Jalen Hurts is getting off a little clean here in this fallout between A.J. Brown and the Philadelphia Eagles locker room, based on my understanding. Now, I'm not in Philadelphia on a day-to-day basis, and I've not covered Jalen Hurts on a personal level, so I'm going off secondhand reporting of people that I trust, but in Philadelphia, he seems to be questioned, and Philly has no problems questioning people on a regular basis, but the personality, the demeanor, the leadership of Jalen Hurts has been brought back into focus again. This is something that he has found ways time and time again, as you mentioned, throughout the course of his collegiate career and his pro career, he has proven that he is capable of doing that. But in the same way that not everybody is good at everything for the entire duration of their career, sometimes there are opportunities that require reset. It's reset. It sounds like Jalen Hurts does need to find ways to reiterate his level of leadership, his level of control, his level of stabilizing presence on that locker room, VJ, to me, which is one of the lesser discussed talking points around Philadelphia nationally, but something that locally they seem to be hyper fixated on this year.
1: You know what a wise man and a wise woman, my mother and my grandmother, once told me? Somebody is always going to have something to say. If you go to the left, there's people that's going to say you should have went straight. If you go straight, there's people that say you should have went right. And if you go right, there's people that say you should have went backwards. My thing is this. I hear all the things. There's nothing wrong with what you're saying. But all I say is, okay, if this is it, then put a name on it. Like, who? Sure. Give me the examples of where he's a bad leader. Just, you can't just throw that out to me. I'm not a guy that believes reports. Like, that's one of the worst words in our business nowadays because anybody can just say it now. Anybody can say sources or, you know,
0: anonymous sources been more fraud.
1: Right. Anonymous sources, 9 times out of 10, is someone saying how they really feel. They just don't have the grapefruits to just say, this is how I feel. You see, I don't do radio that way. If I feel some way, I'm gonna say it, especially about whether I think somebody's a bad leader or not. I haven't heard a teammate say it though. Show me the 8 or 9 teammates. I don't want one because you can always make one guy to 53 mad. But show me where the locker room is so-called divided. Show me where even 25% of the pie is, well, he's not a good leader. I keep hearing these things, but all I keep seeing is winning. And we keep asking our quarterbacks. We ask our quarterbacks to do certain things, Buck. We ask our quarterbacks to beat the division rivals, win a division, get to the playoffs, win playoff games, eventually get to a conference championship game, win that, eventually get to a Super Bowl, and win that. He's done all of that repeatedly, like multiple times. And we're still questioning him. So, fine. If we're going to question him, no problem. I don't want to be the biggest Jalen Hurts defender. All I say is, okay, people, show me what you're talking about. Give me the evidence of where he's, does he leave early? Is he late? Does he fall asleep in meetings? Is he treating staff members bad? Like, show me where leadership is questioned. Cause we could just throw it out there and run with it. I just choose to say, you got to show it to me, man. And then I'll go, okay, well, yeah, if he, you know, cussed out the towel boy or the equipment manager or, you know, he's blowing off the media. I had a chance to cover the Rams and the Eagles here, and I had a chance to speak to Jalen Hurts in the back ways of SoFi Stadium and in a presser. Couldn't have been more nice. Couldn't have been more professional. I'm nobody, man. I'm just starting out my career. It's only my 4th year covering the NFL. He could have blown me off, but stopped. Took his time before he got on the bus because I'd missed the question in the presser and just wanted to talk to him outside. Stood there for 5 minutes to talk to him, man. And all I can just fill off the guy was, all right, man, he didn't even have to do that, but he did it. Don't know who the hell I am, but Fox Sports Radio. Oh, no problem, man. Yeah, what's up? What's your question? I know you had your hand raised and they cut me short, blah, blah, blah. When I see things like that, okay, cool. Now you got to show me the other side. People got to show me this other non-leadership side and not just say it.
0: Well, I think that we do have a very public example of that we can get to coming up next. But okay. I think we have Chris on updates to get us caught up.
2: That is right, guys. And for me, this is actually perfect timing because they're about to post to the Whitney. Sorry, horse racing degenerate over here. So I'm going to leave that to the side.
3: I'm so hurt, Chris.
2: I know. I told you too much about horse racing the other week, and now you're just not letting me.
1: Buck, I was trying to get into horse racing and learn the business, and then Chris told me too much of it, and now I feel sorry for these stallions
2: out here, man. No. You feel sorry learning that it's paramutual betting.
1: That was some bull. That was some bull when I found that part out.
0: It's both things could be true. I think you can have a little bit of hesitancy on both sides of that.
2: You just got to be clear-eyed about everything you're getting into. Sure, I love the animals. Anyway, we got to get to the human sports out here. Let's start real quick with the WNBA. Lynx are on a 9-1 streak in their last 10 games as they trounce the Aces 98-87. I believe they clinch a playoff berth off of that. Meanwhile, keeping an eye on the Fever, who beat the The Aces, 98-87. However, The Chicago Sky, 90-86. However, Caitlin Clark earned a technical foul running into an official. Sophie Cunningham also got very hard fouled, but that is Clark's 8th technical of the season. She will be suspended for 1 game. NFL injuries to talk about. Zay Flowers suffered a quad contusion in practice. He is now day-to-day. Commanders left tackle Laremy Tunsil left practice after getting dinged up in the shoulder and neck regions. He's going to undergo testing. Baseball scoreboard right now. The Yankees have closed out the Braves 5-4, taking game 2. They're currently an early 1-0 lead for the Blue Jays over the Phillies. Marlins have opened up a 7-0 lead on the Angels, bottom of the 8th inning, and the Athletics 6-2 over the Red Sox. Finally, Raiders head coach Clint Kubiak said Kirk Cousins and Max Crosby violated team rules by fighting yesterday. They were both held out of practice on Saturday. Kubiak said both those players will be participating on Monday. Back to you guys.
0: Appreciate you, Chris. He's VJ Husky. I'm Buck Rising, hanging out here with you on this Fox Sports Saturday. So I'm not endeavoring to turn this into the Philadelphia Eagles Hour on this Saturday, and I do think we have a way to transition into other teams and NFL stories that are worth talking about, and an easy way to do so, VJ, is the conversation around Jalen Hurts that we've been having. A.J. Brown is as close to an example of what you're talking about, of somebody who is trying or passively aggressively putting his name on calling Jalen Hurts out. Is A.J. Brown, to you, and I have thoughts on this as somebody, and again, A.J. has been in Philadelphia now longer than he was in Tennessee. So he's had children since then, got married since then. He's grown up as an adult. He may be a completely different person than the person that I covered here when he was drafted in the second round to Tennessee. Is A.J., though, too flawed of a messenger to be calling Jalen Hurts out, given the way that he does it, and the way that his messaging is at times poor, even though I think he's the example of exactly what you're talking about?
1: No, because, look, I played receiver. I coached receivers in high school. Listen, man, I've been watching football and covering football long enough. Receivers are just what they're going to be. They just are, man. Most of them are divas. Most of them are going to want the ball. And most of them talk passively aggressively. We get shocked when a receiver like really goes all out and pulls a Terrell Owens, right? That's like, whoa, what's going on here? But Justin Jefferson did it all last year with JJ McCarthy. Everything was passive aggressive. Even in the offseason when he got asked about during the minicamp and OTAs, it was all passive aggressive. That's just the way receivers are, because it's just their personality. I like AJ Brown. I'm not against AJ Brown. I didn't want the Eagles to trade AJ Brown, but I understood why it needed to be done.
0: Sure.
1: So, you know, if he has his personal experiences with someone, I can't speak on that. He's the one that has his personal experiences and what he feels. Now, I will say this, though, Buck. If you got something to say, as my pops Glenn Thomas used to say, if you got something to say as a man, say it. It's okay. Just say what you're going to say. Because the passive aggressive thing means that you wasn't even real enough to say it to the guy.
0: Right.
1: Because now you're going to go publicly passive aggressive. I would say, listen, if I said it to him, now I'm going to say it to y'all the way I said it to him. So there's no flip, flam, and fluff. There's no unevenness of, oh, well, he didn't say it to him like that. Oh, hey, man, you didn't say it to me like that, Buck. Why you get on the radio and say like, no. I said it to you, that I said it to the nation, just like I said it to you. I would like him to do that. But I don't ask for too much out of receivers as far as accountability when it comes to wanting to put the blame on somebody, because that's just the way I've been watching this game and covering this game way too long to know that every year we're going to have one receiver that's going to pull that. So it just kind of is what it is.
0: Well, and it's one of those things, VJ, where you're damned if you do, damned if you don't, if you're a player in that situation, right? Because on the one hand, I agree with you. I am somebody who is in locker rooms every day, right? I'm at practice every day. I cover a team on a day-to-day basis. And I am constantly bothering these guys and asking these guys questions and things that may catch people's attention or that you appreciate as somebody who's working with them on a day-to-day basis on a local level, get blown up and that they get killed for. An example of this, and again, a flawed messenger, Will Levis got up podium.
1: Oh, God.
0: This past Saturday. I know. Listen, I don't know if you've seen this clip making rounds on the internet from yesterday's stadium practice. Yeah, man.
1: Will Levis.
0: It's tough. Bless his heart. He is.
1: Look, I like confidence. I like confidence, but be smart about your confidence.
0: Well, that's what I'm saying, right, VJ? He gets up to the podium. We haven't talked to him in a calendar year. He had a sprained AC joint last year. He elected to get the surgery right before training camp last year. He was gone for a calendar year. We haven't heard from him since. That's a good thing on a number of different fronts. But Will, in his first media availability, gets up there, I guess this was a week ago today, at practice and says, yeah, I don't believe that there are 32 better quarterbacks in the NFL than me. And I believe him to be honest in what he was trying to say.
1: Right.
0: And then he has a moment like he does yesterday, and he becomes a meme yet again as one of the most memeable quarterbacks I've ever covered, and you kill him for it. You kill him for it when he says it, even if it's transparency on his part. And then you kill him for it after the fact because he trips over himself on the turf as he's trying to roll away from coverage.
1: Come on, man.
0: And makes a pass. Again, self-awareness and transparency, two different things. I think it's just such a tough spot for athletes because very rarely do they benefit at all from being truly honest with us in front of microphones and television cameras.
1: I'm sorry. You're right. But you know what, though? Then don't say nothing then, Buck. Sure. Seriously, don't say nothing. I am okay with a quiet leader.
0: Which is usually what they do.
1: Right. I'm okay with a quiet leader. And one thing, covering my favorite part of covering the NFL is the post game. Yeah, the free food and the skybox and walking the field post games. That's awesome stuff. I never dreamed that I would be doing that when I started doing radio. But my favorite part is the post game because I like to phase my questions in a mental thought way. I always ask, what was the thought process or what do you think about this? Everybody else is going to ask about the 3rd-and-8 pass you completed in the fourth quarter. There's 30 guys in there that want to ask that question, so I'm not asking that question. I want to ask a question that is going to make, like, you have to answer. Because if you ask questions that they don't want to answer, then you're going to get the Justin Herbert treatment, which he's a great guy. I love Justin Herbert and become to know him very well covering the Chargers here. But he is a very streamlined guy at the podium. He's going to give you A, B. You might get a little C. You ain't never get D and F. So don't even think you are, as opposed to where you get Lamar Jackson up there. I can get A to Z out of Lamar Jackson, you know, out of Jim Harbaugh. And if you're going to do that, then just don't say nothing. But once you open the can of worms, I don't believe that there's 32 better quarterbacks than me. Hey, you know what, young Buckaroo? Good for you to have that type of confidence because that's what I teach my kids. But you better be able to back that up.
0: Amen.
1: And you can't roll out and trip over yourself in the NFL. This isn't the XFL with Vince McMahon. This isn't Pop Warner. This ain't the Snoop Dogg League. What are you doing? Now you look foolish because you just told the world there's 32 quarterbacks not better than you, but you're the only one we see in training camp tripping over his own feet on a rollout that you've been doing since you were 8 years old. So self-awareness, as you said, just kind of comes into play. But Will Levis should probably, he should probably just stop talking and work on his game.
0: God bless him. Be sure to subscribe to the Fox Sports Radio YouTube channel. 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Hit that thumbs up icon and comment away. Let us know whose takes you agree with and even those who you don't. Just search Fox Sports Radio on YouTube and subscribe today. So we've been talking a lot about the NFC, the Eagles in particular. I want to stick with AJ Brown and the you mentioned a can of worms. Man, if he's not walking into a can of worms that's existing in New England. Woo. But how real is the pressure of that on a Super Bowl participant from a season ago? We'll get to that coming up next. He's VJ Husky. I'm Buck Rising. 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

0: Fox Sports Saturday. VJ Husky sitting in for Fitzy. I'm Buck Rising, talking a little NFL here with you on this Saturday evening. 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Brown in relation to the Philadelphia Eagles. Let's talk about the team that he's actually on.
1: Yeah.
0: The pressure in New England this year. There is always pressure when you coach and you play for a championship organization. This is arguably one of the, if not the most dominant organizations in NFL history with the run that they were on with Bill Belichick and Tom Brady, even as we get further and further removed from those basically two decades of football dynasty. Vrabel got there last year and took them to the Super Bowl in which they got pantsed. But now, the expectation is that they are regularly competing for Super Bowls again. Now, Mike Vrabel has been the topic of much discussion in this offseason. And, you know, as we get further and further removed, even though Aaron Rodgers has brought it back to the forefront, I'm sure you saw that on the Pat McAfee show.
1: Mm-hmm.
0: over the course of this week, Mike Vrabel had a situation where he and former NFL reporter Diana Rossini had a relationship that most of us, to put diplomatically, would be considered improper over an extended period of time that has since come to light and caused a lot of strain and a lot of strife on people personally and professionally. This is the part, VJ, where I provide my regular disclaimer every time we talk about this story. Diana is a close personal friend of mine. She regularly appeared on my local show. Mike Vrabel is somebody that I've known for a long time, who I covered as his entire career here in Tennessee. I know his family well. I do not endorse the behavior of either party. I am able to talk about this in a way that I think, you know, understanding that I have some blind spots here for a friend and for people that I like and who I have covered in my career, understanding that there are consequences here and that these things still need to be discussed within the context of the impact on the football. What does Mike Vrabel need to prove this year as the head coach of the New England Patriots? Because I'm not naive, right? I'm not going to pretend that the locker room is going to be all pearl-clutching the way that so many of us have been as we've watched the way that this thing has played out in Page Six and TMZ. NFL locker rooms, pro sports as an environment are not the same world that us regular people live in.
1: So close.
0: We can put our naivete to the side on that part of it. But there is some level of Mike Vrabel needing to prove something to himself, because the reporting has been, and reporting with names on it, not the kind of reporting that we were talking about with Jalen Hurts, but that Mike Vrabel has not necessarily been the same kind of person in the building in the aftermath of all of this stuff swirling around him and his family and his personal life at every turn. So to you, VJ, as in the football context of what they need to accomplish and understanding that they are in a pressure cooker in New England, what does that coach have to prove?
1: I don't think he's got to prove anything. And let me tell you why I say it like that. Number one, I normally stay away from personal stuff. I really do. If it comes up, it comes up. If it's got nothing to do with the game, if it's got nothing to do with the end of the result and score, because we're all human beings. We're all human beings. And you know, if you can walk around with white gloves on with a ketchup popsicle and not get your gloves dirty, okay, cool. You're good. But most of it, nobody else can. You know, that's not the life I live. And I understand as grown men, we're going to make mistakes. As far as the reason why the stories are coming out, he hasn't been the same, is what that tells me is the man cares about his family. Because as you know, as a family man, I'm a family man, as family men in this business, when your home's not right, it travels with you. It leaves. It takes a cold-hearted guy to be able to still go on to work and still produce and still do things, but you can tell it doesn't affect him about what's going on. We've seen it with Tom Brady. We've seen it with Kobe Bryant. We've seen it with Michael Jordan. We've seen it with big name, the best of the best, Muhammad Ali, Tiger Woods. We've seen it with the best of the best. When your home ain't tight, man, as a family man and you love your lady and your kids, it's gonna travel to work. As far as on the field goes, look, I'm a Dolphin lifelong fan, been a Dolphin fan since 1984. Dan Marino just made me fall in love with the sport of football. Him and Anthony Carter from University of Michigan, and that's why those are my two teams. And those are the two guys that I first fell in love with first as far as football is concerned. So it takes a lot for me to say something good about the Patriots, but I like this team, man. I do. I like this team. I like Drake May at Carolina. I like Drake May and even in his rookie year and then last year completing 72% of his passes and really leading that offense and having some games where you're looking at this 6'4", 6'5" guy and you're like, okay, they got a guy. They got a signal caller. AJ Brown, Romeo Doubs, Hunter Henry at the tight end. Offensive line needs to tighten up, especially at the tackle position, that left guard. I hope they can solve that this year. But Vrabel knows defense, and Gonzalez is one of the best safeties in football. So you got a Kyle Hamilton type player back there, Derwin James type of guy that can change games and take away portions of the opposing offenses. So I don't think he's got much to prove as a coach. Now, if they go 9-8, all right, we got some stuff to talk about. Even 10-7. They go 10-7. All right, we got some stuff to talk about. How'd you guys go from 10-7 to, you know, being in the Super Bowl the previous year? I think what he can lean on this year, though, and it kind of is kind of a cop out, but they can lean on Super Bowl hangover. And as you go through history and look, the last team to return to a Super Bowl, there's only been two franchises ever, not ever, since 1993, I believe, that can return to the Super Bowl a year after losing it. And that is the Buffalo Bills and the New England Patriots. So for them to get back, they're going to have to defeat a lot of history. And if they don't, we could just kind of table this as a look, man, started in the offseason, a lot of noise. They bring in A.J. Brown. Now, I'm going to tell you a guy that's not going to be happy, and that's going to be A.J. Brown if it goes south this year. Because it's like, wow, hold up, man. I wanted to come back and come play with you, coach, and get up here. You guys just got to the Super Bowl, and I get here, and now it's this. You know, so I don't know how much he has to prove. I like this team a lot. I think they have positions and skill position guys everywhere. As I mentioned, tackles, left guard. But they got their quarterback and they got their defense and they got their coach. Nothing's going to happen to Vrabel. If it was going to happen, it would have happened already. So I don't think he's got much as a football coach to prove. But, you know, it's a tough AFC. AFC's stacked, Buck. It's stacked this year, man.
0: Well, it's fascinating because I'd still favor the NFC, right? Or you're looking at the Rams there, right, in Los Angeles, right, with you guys, right, and that is the clear and obvious Super Bowl favorite. We talked about the Philadelphia Eagles. There may be strife, but Philly will always be in the conversation, in the mix, whether it be wild card or competing for that the top of that division. So you would still probably favor the NFC representative. New England is probably the biggest regression candidate that I would look at based on what their schedule was.
1: Right.
0: And just understanding, they were incredibly healthy throughout the course of this past season. We can continue to talk about Super Bowl caliber rosters and what New England will be able to do. I also want to get to a story out of Las Vegas that I think is interesting for a number of different reasons. We got VJ Husky hanging out here with us on Fox Sports Radio. We're grateful for him. Stick around.
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21: Hey, you know how the world's kind of in a real scary place right now with the horrible stories we hear about every week? I'm Robert Evans. I'm a journalist and I cover the international fascist movement. And in 2019, July of that year, I decided to do something a little bit different. Instead of covering horror, I wanted to go look for hope. And I found it in a place you might find kind of unlikely, northeastern Syria. The region I visited is known as Rojava, and when the Western media covers it, they mostly just refer to these people as the Kurds. Since 2013, a loose alliance of revolutionaries over there have been fighting to not just drive back ISIS, but to establish something of a utopia, an egalitarian, feminist, eco-conscious community in a place that previously had known mostly war and terror. In the Women's War, I'll take you to this place, and I'll introduce you to the revolutionaries fighting to build it. Brave women who battle for equality with an AK-47, with a spade, and with a pen. Follow me as I travel to a land of war and hope, a place trapped on the edge of utopia and oblivion. I'm Robert Evans. 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
23: Two-time Super Bowl champion Eagles tackle Lane Johnson told reporters this season will probably be his last. New Hall of Famer Roger Craig, during his taped acceptance speech on Saturday, revealed he had been diagnosed with vascular dementia. Craig, at 66, says his doctors believe his condition came in part from concussions he sustained during his 11-year career as a running back. Baseball scoreboard, the Marlins blanked the Angels 7-0. Yankees took down the Braves 5-4. Currently, the final outs are coming up. Red Sox trying to claw back against the Athletics 7-3. WNBA, Caitlin Clark got her 8th technical foul thrown out of the game after running into an official as the Fever took down the Chicago Sky 90-86. Lynx defeat the Aces 98-87. They clinch a playoff berth. They are now 9-1 in their last 10 games.
22: 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The plays, the interviews, the players, the coaches, the breaking news, the top stories. When it goes down, we will cover it all.
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0: The NFL giveth and the NFL taketh away from time to time. Welcome back on this Fox Sports Saturday. We're talking regression candidates in the NFL based on last season's results and heading into a new one in 2026 with the preseason getting ready to get underway in full swing. I don't got to tell you who VJ Husky is. You know this man. He's been hanging out on Fox Sports Radio. You can catch him and Steve Hartman on Sundays on a regular basis, and he's kind enough to lend his time and his talents to this silly nonsense for the last hour, one more hour to go. So I mentioned to you, VJ, at the end of the first hour that I think New England is the biggest regression candidate in football this year for a number of different reasons, and you brought up correctly how difficult it is to even get back to the postseason after you've had the kind of run when you've played as much football as postseason participants do. It's a lot of wear, it's a lot of tear, brain drain. You lose coaching attrition to the cycle. You lose free agents, of course, as every team does. It's very, very difficult to do. Last year, my biggest regression candidate was the Commanders, and for no other reason, because I just simply didn't think that they would stay as healthy as they did. In Jaden Daniels' first season, where he brought fresh air, fresh life into a franchise that has been long dormant, one of the most historically successful franchises that has been in disrepair because, if not the worst owner in professional sports, was finally run out of town. One of them finally got his ass out of D.C., or I guess Landover, Maryland, and finally you started to see what the Commanders and their fan base of old could be when they had an exciting young quarterback to help guide them through it. Now, they struggled last year because Jaden Daniels' health was a week-to-week proposition. They are now adding Stephon Diggs to the mix in a division that is interesting. We spent a lot of time already today talking about Philadelphia. I mentioned that they were the division favorites, the Cowboys close second there. Washington is favored over the Giants, who of course are in a transitional phase under John Harbaugh coaching his new team, a new team for him for the first time in 18 years. Stephon Diggs as a difference maker in 2026. Where do you fall on that?
17: It's going to depend on

0: is almost as important to be lucky health-wise as it is to be good in whatever professional sport or college sport that we're talking about here. With Jaden Daniels, I'm fascinated by him. I'm in SEC country, obviously. I watched him a great deal when he transferred to LSU, one of the most electric college football players I've ever seen in my life, and he brought that to the next level in ways that I didn't necessarily think should have been as easy for him to translate at the NFL level. McLaurin is the wide receiver one there. I would agree with that assessment. Terry is probably a low-end wide receiver one. That's not to take anything away from him. I just think if you're talking about the caliber of Jamar Chase and Justin Jefferson and Devontae Smith, there's levels to it, right?
1: Yeah, there's five guys we just threw out right there. He's not close to those guys.
0: And these wide receivers are everywhere nowadays. As positions get more and more specialized, I don't have to tell you, as somebody who coaches youth sports and youth football in particular. Diggs was asked, I believe this was courtesy of NFL Network, a visit with them at training camp, about where he was in his career. So I'll let Stephon Diggs speak for himself.
2: Here with one of the newest Washington Commanders. They sound like five guys today. So you're a veteran here.
3: Lucky me. Lucky me.
2: Stephon Diggs joining me, Mike Garofalo and Brian Baldinger. How's it been going, man?
3: It's been going great. Yeah. You know, it's only my second day. I can't speak too much, but I know the energy's there. Great team, great group of guys. They're all pushing in the right direction, I guess. And, you know, I'm just happy to be here. I'm thankful. You know, gratitude eliminates entitlement. You know, being somewhere new, being home. It's just a different kind of energy, and I'm thankful.
4: This quarterback is pretty special.
3: Oh, for sure.
4: I'm sure you watched him, Stephon. I don't know if you've ever caught a pass from him someplace else in Pro Bowl or whatever, but I was just curious, like, what's that like, catching it, you know, for the first time? Is it a different type of ball? Does it matter to you?
3: It's definitely different. He can spin it. Yeah. 100% he can spin it. He got those traits of a superstar in him, you know, and I don't want to speak too soon, but we've all seen it.
4: Yeah. Mm-hmm.
3: So the success that he has had and that moxie and that energy, I like it. I gravitate to that. I feed off it. And it's just that balance of that receiver, quarterback, and then you got Scary Terry on the other side. You got some guys that can work the middle. It's a good tandem out there, and I just like the energy, and he's a hell of a player. Hell of a kid, too. You know, he's a grown man, but he's a hell of a kid. I've been in the league a little while now.
2: Yeah. How much do you know him before you got here?
3: A little bit, not too much. I was actually close with CJ Stroud, and you know, CJ spoke highly of him as far as you know, they knew each other, and I kind of like did my homework on him a little bit, but he was a great kid. I only heard great things about him, and you know, I'm just
0: looking for him. So that is Stephon Diggs talking with the NFL Network about the new landing spot and Jaden Daniels. Obviously. So I have left this man for dead several times, BJ, if I'm being completely honest. I didn't think that he had much left when he went to Houston. He ended up being their leading receiver until he tore his ACL and obviously missed the rest of the season. Then I said, well, you know, he's an aging wide receiver. That position in particular, it's like a sports car. You get the check engine light a bunch once you get on the other side of 30. I don't know how much of an impact player he can be in New England. And, of course, the man is the number one receiver on a team that desperately needed him. Not a huge impact player in that Super Bowl, but there is no question that they do not get to that Super Bowl without the efforts of Stephon Diggs. Their wide receiver core is in desperate need. Scary Terry is a quality player, has been for a number of years. But they brought back Dyami Brown. He's been a disappointment as somebody who was drafted there, then left, now is back on a one-year deal. I have covered Treylon Burks, the A.J. Brown replacement, or what was supposed to be the A.J. Brown replacement. Bless his heart, he has had a long, storied career so far in the NFL of just disappointment after disappointment. His body has regularly
1: failed. He was severely overdrafted. Treylon Burks, I remember him coming out of Arkansas. He was, and I'm a huge college football head. I watched from sunup to sundown every Saturday. That's my one day off. Treylon Burks was just severely overdrafted.
0: Yeah, and just put in an untenable position here in Tennessee, compounded with the fact that his body has failed him on a number of different points. And I hoping for his sake, because not a bad guy by any stretch of the imagination, I'm rooting for Treylon to try and revitalize his career again on a prove-it deal in Washington. In that division, what do you make of the Commanders' fortunes? Because I feel very confident about the Cowboys. The defense is something that desperately needs fixing. If they get to league average, though, that's a Super Bowl contender. We've talked at great length about Philadelphia. I don't think the Giants factor in a real way this year. Where are you on Washington?
1: I think this is a four-team, like, super race split in two, right? I think two teams are going 13-4, 12-5, and that is Philly and Dallas. I'm going to tell you something about Dallas.

0: Dallas, Caleb Downs falling to them.
1: Yes.
0: Made me fall. I fell off my sofa. I said, you got to be kidding me. Caleb Downs should have been off the board. I don't care what you need. When you have Caleb Downs, a guy that's going to come into this league, and then listen, if he doesn't get hurt, it's guaranteed he's winning Defensive Rookie of the Year. This kid can flat out play the game of football. He's not a position guy. He's a football player. Dallas just needs a 16th-ranked defense. They can get to the conference championship game. They just can't be 31st, you know? They can't have the worst defense in the league. Washington, I like Jalen, and I've watched quarterback this season on Netflix, so I've watched every episode. I love watching that and receiver. He seems like a really good kid, man. He seems like he's very well mannered, very well liked. All those intangibles that you want, but God, don't kill me on this. I just see Robert Griffin III over and over again. I really do, man. I just see RG3, same team. I'm from the DMV area. I was living there when that whole fiasco happened with him there. After his rookie year, having a great rookie year, taking Washington to 10-6, beat Minnesota on the last game of the year with the big scramble down the sideline, high stepping into the end zone. And then the playoff game against Seattle happened and he got hurt and he was never the same again. Jalen Daniels will have to go out this year and prove it. Like, he's got to show it. So I'm going to put Dallas over them because Dak's better. They have a better offense. They have two certified number one receivers in Pickens and CD. Even though CD, aka Dropsy, drops the ball a little too much for me. I think Washington finishes third, but don't write off the Giants beating Washington out for third because I love their defense. Don't love the quarterback. Don't love the running back. And we got to see about Neighbors' legs. But the coach, I'm in love with the Harbaugh family, and I think he turns that thing around to at least seven, eight wins. And Washington won 5 games last year. So if Jalen doesn't regain that form, this could be a 7-8 win team. But give me then the division, I think it's a 2-team race to 12 wins in Dallas and Philly.
1: He's VJ Husky. I'm Buck Rising, hanging out here with you on this Fox Sports Radio. Another regression candidate that I think is worth talking about for a number of different reasons. The San Francisco 49ers. We have news on Kyle Shanahan, who gave an update on his own status after a car accident has cost him a couple of weeks and of work. We will get to Kyle Shanahan and the possible regression of the San Francisco 49ers coming up next.
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0: Welcome back on this Fox Sports Saturday. VJ Husky sitting in for Jason Fitz, which we're very grateful. I'm Buck Rising, hanging out here with you as well. I'm looking forward to getting out your way, VJ. I'm headed to California, headed to San Francisco. San Jose, Santa Clara, wherever the hell, with the Niners. Titans and Niners have joint training camp practices ahead of the preseason opener for both teams at Levi's Stadium. Always enjoy joint training camp practices. It's as close to real football as we can actually get. People think that's preseason. Not in fact so, given that how rarely we see starters during preseason. And I'm very much enjoying the fact that Robert Saleh, who's a new coach here in Tennessee, not new to the NFL, certainly, but Saleh's having the Titans practice in joint training camp practices with three teams this year. The Niners, the Bears, and the Seahawks. It should be, hugely beneficial to both sides. And we understand that coaches see great value in that. Kyle Shanahan has been, a fixture of the offseason. This an off-field story, but that does have on-field implications. He was in a car accident on July 14th, suffered a concussion among other injuries. As a result, he's been away and in a limited capacity from the team throughout the early part of training camp. He did give a health update earlier today, if I'm not mistaken. Yes, today he said that his plan was to coach the preseason opener this Thursday against the Titans. I have been thinking a lot about the San Francisco 49ers. We all have, right? The jokes about the electrical substation, this massive substation that they practice in the shadow of, and how much it may or may not be related to Niners injuries that have cropped up season. They got 20 players. 20 players didn't practice.
1: It keeps happening, so.
0: I know. I'm telling you, we had it up. We had an open stadium practice here last night for fans to be able to go to. And Saleh, who I heard is a bit of a conspiracy theorist, so I was hoping we'd get a better answer on him, on the substation from him. But he said, you know what? It's overplayed. And that's exactly what I would be telling myself, too, if I was taking my football team out of practice.
1: He don't want the players thinking about it. As the captain goes, so does the crew. If the captain's panicking, then you panic. If the pilot don't say nothing, just buckle your seatbelt and close your eyes and save one for the big dude upstairs.
0: What should be the level of panic in San Francisco? Because they are an aging roster. They are already an injured roster. And for reasons that defy comprehension last year, VJ, they were able to defy all these different injuries that they experienced throughout the course of last season, make it to the postseason, beat the Philadelphia Eagles on the road, and, didn't win the Super Bowl or make it to the Super Bowl last year, but still put up more of a fight than I think most people were expecting to. I think they're as fraught as they've been, though, in quite some time. I wonder what your position on the Niners is.
1: No, this is a great question, a great topic, because I'm going to go back. I'm going to pull a radio trick and go back to the first segment where your team that you think we're seeing the end of their run, I'm going to use that as the 49ers. Now, you want to talk about a team that's been on a run. These guys have been on a run. They've been to Super Bowls. They've been to conference championship games. They finished with 12 wins, 13 wins, 14 wins. They've had the best running back, the best left tackle. You had Debo. You had Jimmy. Then that went to Brock. Brock comes onto the scene as Mr. Irrelevant and sets the world on fire. He's got people calling him the next one. Remember, Brock Purdy was supposed to be the next one. He was going to be better than Herbert. He was going to be better than Trevor Lawrence. He was going to be better than Tua and better than some of these other guys. And he was going to be the guy, right? And now you're starting to see what time and what age starts to do to a franchise. And listen, how did Shanahan even do it last year? How did he even get to where they got to last year? That thing was held together. I thought I was watching an old MacGyver episode from the 80s. That thing was held together with a firecracker, a toothpick, and a stick of gum, and some duct tape. That's the, and you just turn and gave the ball to the running back. And I think that's a team that I look at and say, we're seeing the end, guys. Like, their windows, I'll say it now, that window's closed. They're not going back to a conference championship game. They damn sure not getting to a Super Bowl, and they're not making the playoffs this year. That's an out-of-playoff team. Shanahan's not going to lose his job because he's just done too good of a job, and the York family, they're good owners, and you got Lynch there and stuff. He's not going to lose his job, but they're going to have some questions. Think about it. They got rid of Debo, and then they brought him back. right? This Aiyuk stuff that's going on. Even with Trent, did you really want to pay Trent that much money again at left tackle at his age and he misses time? If there's a team, Buck, that I would say, hey, man, we're looking at the end. I'll go further. I'll close the window on the Niners. I think they're a 7-8 win team this year. And they don't make the playoffs.
0: That would be a stunner. But again, this has been such an incredible run, to your point. People have unrealistic expectations, I think, for how long competitive windows in the NFL are supposed to be open. Between the Niners, the Eagles, another example of this, right, as we talked about earlier in the show.
1: The Lions.
0: But yes, absolutely. And the Lions, I mean, my God.
1: Right. All that talent, all that skill, but defense, offense, special teams, dope coach, great city. But when are you going to? And you let Jaden Daniels and this crew go in there and hang a 40-plus burger on you. I mean, I think the Niners, this could be the end, but.
0: Well, the thing that concerns me, it's multi-pronged, and you've laid out several of those points there. The Niners are the second oldest roster in the NFL by average age. Do you want to guess who the oldest roster in the NFL this year is?
1: Kansas City?
0: Washington. Who we talked about earlier in the show. Well, yes, Washington has an average age of 26.
1: I might cash in on that third place, maybe fourth place finish in the NFC East.
0: I'm telling you, they're hanging on by a thread and an AARP membership. But the Niners, just as bad, right? Their solution to their wide receiver depth issues without Brandon Aiyuk was 33-year-old Mike Evans, who, again, is going to be a Hall of Famer. But Mike has been dealing with hamstring injuries these last couple of years. He's coming off one of his least productive seasons since he's been a pro, and is in a place where, again, I don't want to breathe more life into the conspiracy theory of the substation than necessarily possible.
1: It's Saturday,
0: but I'm
1: man,
0: telling you. That's not good for an NFL football player to be practicing in the shadow of that thing, okay?
1: No.
0: There has to be some kind of residual effect there that we're not actually talking about, no matter how many people want to tell us otherwise. That's my reckless speculation for the day. The roster is aging. The quarterback is very, very dependent on his situation. That doesn't make him elite in the decision, or does not make him any less elite in the decision making that he provides to that offense, but his skill set, his talent level, is not one that will help elevate you much beyond what the system provides to him. And that's not a knock on Brock Purdy. That's the vast majority of football players.
1: Very well said. That's perfect.
0: You know what I'm
1: saying?
0: Yep, they're all system quarterbacks.
1: Thank
0: Brock
1: you.
0: Purdy just has to be. Are a higher level of a system quarterback, right? That's not a slur, even though we've been using it as a slur for many, many years, like. So I look at this Niners team, and they have enough ingenuity, I think, to, again, keep themselves relevant, keep themselves competitive. But this does feel like the end of a highly successful era, not one that ended in a championship, and that is a championship caliber organization. I don't know that I could agree with you more on the Niners.
1: Yeah, and I love that. It's Hartman, my partner, he's filling in next. He'll be on. He's in here early. I'm sitting looking at him across from the glass. He looked at me when you said system quarterback. Buck, I wish I'd been doing sports talk with you for years, buddy, because I've a guy for my 15-year career. I hate system. It's all a system.
0: That's
1: Joe
0: right.
1: Montana was in the West Coast offense. What's that? It's a system, people. Warren Moon and them had the run and shoot in Houston. It's all a system. RPO, I formation, West Coast offense. It's all a system. But you're right. You said it perfectly.
0: I'm sorry, Steve. I feel like I've hit a trigger here.
1: About
0: I'm sorry,
1: that,
0: Steve. Because
1: I love that. I love that you said that because you're right. We've made it a derogatory term.
0: Yes.
1: What did Kurt Warner play? Playing. He played in Mike Martz's system. That's what it's called. We have to install our what? Our system. That's the words we use. But with Brock Purdy, you're right. It doesn't make his decision making any less elite, but it's everything around him, much like Tua. And I'm a Dolphin fan. I love Tua. I did, guys. But he's gone. So, boom, I'm on the Malik the Freak. That's the kind of fan I am. Once you leave my squad, I wish you well, but, hey, brother, I'm not talking about you no more. You play for them. You don't play for my squad no more. But even with Tua.
0: Take care of my boy, Malik.
1: That's my guy, man.
0: Angel.
1: Listen, I go all the way back to Liberty University. I covered him when he was in high school. So I know a lot about Malik the Freak Willis. I'm very looking forward to the year they could have there. But even with Tua in Miami, like, everything had to be right. Waddle Waddle had to be on. Tyreek had to be on. The running game had to be on. The timing had to be on. Brock Purdy's that kind of guy. He's got a little more mobility than what Tua had, but everything's kind of got to be right in San Fran this year. And I that's one team I'm going to really tab is, listen, they're going to fall, guys. It's just the injuries. What do you have, 22 guys out right now? And then Pearsall's done for the year. So you talk about the receiver room. The receiver room is stripped. They might want to make up with Brandon or whatever the case is, or maybe go grab somebody else that's still not signed right now at the receiver position. They're going to have to give him. And Kittle missed time last year. He's starting to age.
0: We are going to, the Niners have leaned heavily on their running back situation. Running back contracts have been very much in the news. We're going to dive into the conversation around the running backs coming up next. VJ Husky, Buck Rising, hanging out here with you on Fox Sports Radio. But first, Chris, get us caught up.
1: I mean to get hyped like that, Chris. You know how I am about System Core. My bad.
2: No. And like, look, you mentioned the Lions in there, but like, you know, that you want to talk about injuries, though. That's been a team that's been massive.
1: You guys are signing D-backs off the line, off the street off the playoffs.
2: For two straight years, too.
1: But like, they've had enough time and enough weapons. They should have gotten to one by now.
2: This is a lot of, we talked about this on our last Sunday show. This is a lot of a big prove it year for several people on that line, especially for Jared Goff under yet another another offensive coordinator.
1: You gotta do it three years. You gotta do it soon, man.
2: All right, let's get caught up on everything that's been going around here. We'll start with baseball, where the Athletics blunted the red-hot Boston Red Sox 7-3. Boston takes its first loss in quite a while. Other scores that have been going around, the Marlins blank the Angels 7-0. Yankees outlast the Braves 5-4, currently ongoing. Brewers with an early 1-0 lead on the Twins. Reds and Nationals scoreless. Blue Jays 2-0 over the Phillies right now. Pro Football Hall of Fame induction ceremony was on Saturday, and Roger Craig revealed during his taped acceptance speech that he had been diagnosed with vascular dementia. He said his doctors believe his condition came in part from concussions he sustained during his 11-year career as a running back. He said the changes were gradual and were initially dismissed as normal aging. So, other news around the NFL, two-time Super Bowl champion Eagles tackle Lane Johnson told reporters that this upcoming season will probably be his last. Several injuries during training camp. Zay Flowers suffered a quad contusion. Laremy Tunsil left practice. He's undergoing further evaluation. Luther Burden for the Bears limped off of practice after getting tangled up in a hit. And a little bit of WNBA news. So the Fever beat the Chicago Sky 90-86, but Caitlin Clark was assessed her eighth technical of the season when, after missing a layup, she bumped into an official and was immediately teed up. Clark is claiming that it was incidental contact, and the Fever are appealing. I've watched the play a little bit. It is, you know, you should see for yourself. It is fascinating to see it here, but
1: man, she bumped her.
2: They can complain all the time. There was something with Sophie Cunningham as well. I think she was on the wrong side of a flagrant as well. Just a very weird, chippy game. But anyway, back to you guys. It's been fun to hang out here for these 2 hours. See you all, Star
1: Side. CP, see you tomorrow, baby. Mm-hmm.
0: Thank you, Chris. Much appreciated. It's so refreshing. I'm an Indiana Fever fan. I went to Indiana. Basketball's the only sport we really care about in the state of Indiana. It's so refreshing to have a story about Caitlin Clark that's about basketball.
1: You ain't
0: making
1: never
0: me
1: lied.
0: Hate
1: you
0: my own basketball
1: you
0: team.
1: You ain't never lied, man. Crap. It was actually about the game? What?
0: Oh, it's so nice.
1: We're actually going to talk about the actual game in the WNBA already? Oh, wow.
0: Let me not linger too long before somebody buzzes my shot collar and we have to start talking about Enos Kanter. So, quickly, for the best pregame show every weekend, be sure to tune into Fox Sports Radio's Countdown, presented by BetMGM, every Saturday and Sunday morning from 9 a.m. to noon Eastern. That's 6 to 9 a.m. Pacific. 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And I don't necessarily mean that just numerically, but as we talk about system quarterbacks and the way that trends, schematic trends, football trends ebb and flow from year to year as defensive coordinators and offensive coordinators adjust to one another. What is the value of the running back in the NFL?
1: Buck, I live by very simple VJ-ism football rules, man. Number one, run the football. Number two, stop the run. Those are my first two principles of football. Run the football, stop the run. You'll win a lot of games. You'll get a lot of possessions for your offense back. And that's how important the running back position is done. I did a show on here about 2.5 years ago. Remember when the running backs had the Zoom, when yes. Eckler led them with the Zoom because they weren't getting paid? Martin Weiss, we went on air and went ballistic on a Saturday night for 3 hours about it because I was talking about those principles. How do you guys think you could get along without a running? What kind of football are we talking about here? But see, that's when football started to look pretty. Everybody was in shotgun. No one was running the ball. Everybody's just throwing the ball around because the defensive backs can't touch receivers anymore. I get it. I play the game. I see the game. I get it. But I need a running back, man. I need a 25. What happened to the 25, 30 carry guys? Now, Buck, we're saying, oh, well, if you get a 20 carry guy. No, I want a 27 carry guy. I want a 30 carry. I want a Ricky Williams. I want that. Like, I want a guy I can just give it to when I need to, not because I have to or I'm forced to or the game dictates me to. So to me, it is still the most important position other than quarterback. Is your running back, because not only does he need to run the ball, now they're throwing the ball around. We saw a gentleman that went into the Hall of Fame that's always been in my all-time top 10, the first 1,000 guy in Roger Craig. We've seen it back then. That's back in the 80s. You need your back, man. So to me, the importance of running back, I'm glad to see it coming back. I'm glad to see these guys getting money. I thought Detroit jumped the gun a little bit with Gibbs in that contract, but I get it. He's 1,100, 200 back yard last year with 13, 14 touchdowns. Hey, kid wants his money. He's next up. I believe in next up. So to me, Buck, it is always, still is, and always we will be about running the football. To me, it's number one.
0: Those 25 to 30 carry guys, they don't exist anymore, but I've covered one of them and he's still doing it, which is crazy to me.
1: But Buck, they exist, Buck. If we get back to it, if they went back to it, I can name you 10 guys that could be 25 carry backs in the league right now. Devon Achane could be a 25 back carry league.
0: Well, I want to ask you this within that context though, because I think this is an important distinction. They can do this. Yes, we have seen teams and frankly, teams of, or rather the players' representation trend away from wanting their guys to have that much work, that much wear and tear on their body, which I think inherently, VJ, to me, has hurt the running back contract value because you've never had more of a split carry situation with basically every team in the NFL than you do right now. Because you mentioned, we talk about this within the context of the running backs getting paid. Jahmyr Gibbs got his contract most recently. He's now making 22.5 on an average annual basis. Bijan Robinson in Atlanta right before that. Jonathan Taylor got a 2-year extension to get him up to 22 a year. That's still Jahmyr Gibbs at the top of the running back market, VJ, is making $2.5-3 million less than Peter Skoronski, who is a guard here in Tennessee, who just signed his contract yesterday.
1: Hey, he just got paid yesterday.
0: Yes. Yeah. The Atlanta Falcons signed Matthew Bergeron to a contract averaging more money a year than Bijan Robinson, who I think is the best running back actively in football right now. Okay. $24 million a year for Bergeron, 22.25 for Bijan Robinson. I think it's a weird spot that running backs are in because, yes, self-preservation, that's a very violent position, and you understand it out of necessity. I think you are absolutely spot on in that running back is critically important to the NFL. I'm watching Cam Ward drop back 50 times a game last year because they cannot support him with a running game, and how detrimental that is to a quarterback of any age, no matter what your experience level is. You have to play complementary football, and yet these guys, because of the split of carries and understanding self-preservation, they are hurting their market value to some extent. Again, we mentioned damned if you do, damned if you don't within the context of the first hour and reporters getting quotes from athletes. I think running backs are in a similar situation.
1: Yeah, they are. But I tell you this is why I'm so hardcore on this. I'm the old guy. Get off my lawn now. I am. I'm almost 50. So I'm transferring into that guy that I'm all about change. I'm all about evolution. I'm all about adapting. I'm a dad. So I don't have a choice but to be that. I'm a dad and a husband. I don't have a choice but to learn how to adapt. Okay. But I don't have to change my old school tough morals about what things could still be if more people got back on the old train. I'm sitting here and I'm looking at the top backs last year. Only 4 backs with 300 plus carries. Why? Why didn't Bijan have more carries? Why did Saquon have more carries? Why didn't Ashton Jeanty have more carries? Travis Etienne, Kyren Williams, why are you not giving them the ball more? They're producing. Those backs all started 17 games for you, so I don't want to hear about the injuries. They can do it. We got football too pretty to throwing around. And honestly, all the new coordinators, the new wonder kids, the ones that are creative, the Mike McDaniels, the LaFleur, the everybody coming from the McVay tree.
0: Oh, my God. Sean Payton's been doing this for years.
1: Right. Yeah, but Sean, right. Sean and Sean Payton is, but he's on Hall of Fame coach.
0: Sure.
1: I don't know if any of the LaFleur or McDaniel, or I don't know if these other guys are going to be in a Hall. That's a Hall of Fame coach. He just, his quarterback just went in this morning. So I know he's coming in right behind him, but he also has some backs too that was toting the rock. I just think that it can be done. And that's what's hard. And right. It's hurt the contract market. But when you get back to it, man, to move in the NFL, what the Seahawks did what last year? Who won the Super Bowl MVP? Their running back. Their quarterback was off. And they turned and they had a guy that could tote that thing, man, and put it down, first down, first down, first down, keep the chains, keep the ball, and ended up winning a Super Bowl MVP. It can be done. It's the mindset of the game and the coaches, in my humble opinion, Buck. If we come and get out of the soft era, get back to the I formation, where's the fullbacks? There's just no fullbacks in the NFL anymore.
0: Bring them back.
1: Because everybody wants five tight ends. But most of 32 coordinators, you can't coordinate five tight end offenses, so stop it. But you saw somebody else do it, so now you want to go try it. But now you're hurting your running game, and you wonder why you're 9-8. You wonder why you can't run the ball in December and January at Kansas City, at Denver, at New England, at Green Bay, cold stadiums, at Seattle where it's loud. You wonder why you can't do that. Because you're doing this soft stuff. Sorry, that's my old man run the ball rant for the day.
0: No, listen, I cover a franchise with Betty George, Derrick Henry.
1: Right.
0: You know what I'm saying?
1: Right.
0: Like that's the DNA.
1: On,
0: you know what I mean? CJ2K, it's what it is.
1: Turn and hand the ball.
0: Yeah, absolutely. Football got too pretty. VJ Husky.
1: 3rd and 3. I'm running the ball. Damn a 10-yard post. I can't get 3 yards? Come on now.
0: Especially with the way that some of these pass rushers are
1: right.
0: Operate, man. You set yourself up for failure if you think those guys aren't getting in there so much faster.
1: Yeah.
0: We have had a lot of fun talking ball, but unfortunately, the way that this dumb little show works is that we got to play a dumb little game coming up next.
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0: Let's put a bow on this bad boy for this Saturday evening. BJ Husky has been incredibly kind and generous to spend some time here with us. Appreciate him. BJ, man, it's been a lot of fun to work together. We had a lot of fun talking ball today.
1: It's been great, man. Like I said, we probably could have did 4 hours. I love your football energy. We see things that we see a lot the same, man. So I love it. Thanks for having me. Thanks for allowing me to come in and sit in for Fritzy, man. I appreciate it.
0: Anytime Fitz has open heart surgery, we welcome you back.
1: Yeah. Well, if that's the case, I'll see you later.
0: I'm just glad they caught it, man. I mean, in all seriousness, I'm making jokes because he's okay, but oh my God.
1: Yeah.
0: We all knew about it.
1: We all found out about it. I was like, what?
0: Yeah.
1: So, but yeah, prayers to him. Hello.
0: No doubt. Yep. I think Fitzy's back next weekend, we hope. So we'll look forward to catching up then. But in the meantime, we've been very grateful for VJ's insights.
1: Thank you.
0: And his energy. We have a dumb game that we play at the end of every show, VJ. So let's get it going. A little Would You Rather.
2: It's easy, guys. Don't think too hard.
3: I'm not a moron.
2: Would you rather bucket?
4: It's no good.
2: Or fix it.
5: All right, guys. So we have a Would You Rather today that's a little different than previous week's Buck. VJ probably don't know what we did last week, but it was pretty interesting. Anita didn't know what she was going to pick on a few of them, right, Buck? So would you rather wake up in a completely random outfit every day or have your phone randomly change your wallpaper to an embarrassing photo?
0: Oh, VG, I'll let you lead.
1: I would rather have my phone change my picture to an embarrassing photo. Absolutely.
0: What was the first option again, Brandon?
5: Completely random outfit every day was the first option.
0: Oh, yeah. Because at least with the phone, right, you can hide the embarrassing photo from people because the phone is within your control. The outfit, if it's just at random, you're subject to public humiliation just by walking out of your house. So I think I'm with VJ. I think I got to go with the embarrassing
1: Get
0: photo.
1: Get a privacy screen for your phone. You're fine.
5: Oh, yeah.
0: You're good. You're cooking.
5: Yeah? All right.
0: Beat the system.
1: There you go.
5: How about this next one? Would you rather always get exactly what you want but never be surprised, or constantly be surprised but rarely get what you expect?
1: Who's first?
0: Oh, man. I'll let you go first every time.
1: Okay.
0: Every time,
1: man, nah. Give me what I want and never be surprised. Because damn it, I didn't try to be surprised too much in my life, and that don't work out. Like, no, hell no. I'm old enough now. Listen, this is what I want in this size and this color. Just give it to me. Just give me exactly what I want. No surprise.
0: That is the right answer, but I feel like I gotta have a little danger in my life, BJ.
1: Okay, go ahead.
0: I need to roll the dice every once in a while and see what comes up. And it may be terrible. It may not be in my best interest. Uh-uh. But you know what? It'll be something different. And I can have a different set of expectations every day. I get bored. VJ is my problem.
1: Well, then wake up not knowing what you want to wear. And there you go.
0: You know what? That is counterintuitive, isn't it?
5: Do we have time?
0: Just back me into a corner.
5: We got time for one more.
0: One more.
5: Okay. Would you rather have your ex narrate your life or your parents provide commentary on every date you go on?
1: Oh, that's funny as hell. Oh, that's funny as hell.
0: ChatGPT been cooking today, man.
1: You know what? Yeah, let my exes have it. Go ahead.
0: No.
1: I'm that guy. Yeah, go ahead, shorty. Talk to her. Tell her everything. I'm not tripping because, see, the thing is this. I get the date back alone at some point, and then I can rebuttal and get my story together for everything she told you. So have at it, sweetheart. I do not want my parents knowing and commentating what I was doing on dates. Hell no.
0: Yeah, I think I'm with him. You know what? Because we won. VJ, we won. Right. Let the exes narrate it.
1: Hey.
0: They're going to have it's going to be worse for them than it will be for us because we won, damn it.
1: Let a little hating ass sit up there and try to throw salt in my game. You make yourself look bad, sweetheart.
0: Oh, my God.
1: I like that game. That was fun.
0: That's a good one.
5: We actually have time for one more. Do you?
0: Yeah, I don't know. Should we? That was a really good one to end on. You want to risk it?
1: Pressure's on, baby. Let's go, Kobe.
5: Would you rather have one incredibly embarrassing moment happen every month or one mildly embarrassing moment happen every day?
1: Oh, wow. I'll take every day because that once a month could be a doozy. And if they're just minor embarrassments, I'm an embarrassment anyway of riches in certain ways in my life. So I'm cool. Can't nothing happen to me that ain't happened to me already. So you, I'm all right there. But them big monthly ones, oh, hell no. That's like paying rent. That's like rent.
0: You have to have shame to be mildly embarrassed. And I don't think you're getting me with mild embarrassments anymore. I'm not quite as experienced, we'll call it, as VJ in 33 years of life. But you know what? I don't think you're getting me on much anymore. I don't think you can mildly shame me anymore. So I'll take these mild shames. Give me your best
1: right.
0: shot.
1: Give me your best. Right. Give me your best shot. We do sports talk radio for a living. We already get mildly shamed. Go
0: man,
1: on Twitter.
0: Man, VJ, I've had so much fun.
1: Yes, sir.
0: Thanks for hanging out, brother.
1: No, thank you for having me, man. God bless you and your family, brother.
0: Stick around. It's Fox Sports Radio.
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8: Widespread racism against the Asian American and Pacific Islander community is a serious and devastating issue that is impacting the lives of millions every day. It's up to all of us to stand up, speak out, and put an end to this racism. Stop AAPI Hate is a national coalition that tracks incidents of hate and discrimination against the AAPI community across the United States. 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
18: In Major League Baseball right now, the Blue Jays and Max Scherzer are leading 2-1 at Philadelphia. In the bottom of the sixth inning, Aaron Nola pitched the first five innings for the Phils and did have eight strikeouts. Pirates are up 8-0 on the Mets in the bottom of the fourth. Royals lead the Cubs 4-0 in the bottom of the third. Cubs have won five in a row. The Dodgers have lost seven straight. They'll be playing at Arizona tonight. Miami shut out the Angels 7-0. Halos have the worst record in the majors. The A's won at Boston 7-3, ending the Red Sox 9-game winning streak. The Yankees beat Atlanta 5-4. Former pitcher Tommy John did not attend the Yankees Old Timers Day. He posted a goodbye as he battles health problems in Florida. Lionel Messi missed Miami's MLS game after the death of his father in Argentina.